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1: Fox News, I'm Angelo Bavaro. We have a new World Cup champion.
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1: Fox Sports with that call. Final score against Argentina, 1-0.
3: We started the final 15-minute period of this World Cup final, and Ferran Torres...

0: period of this World Cup final, and Ferran Torres, who had been sent on as a substitute, scored that goal.
1: Fox's Jonathan Hunt. An update from CENTCOM after Iranian attacks killed U.S. service members in Jordan.
2: The remains of that third missing U.S. service member have been recovered, so you're talking about three people killed by that strike. And another unfortunate incident, service members were disposing of the explosives in an Iranian attack drone with a controlled explosion. Something went wrong, and another U.S. service member was killed.
1: Fox's Mike Tobin. 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
6: The 880 Weather Watch for South Central Nebraska and North Central Kansas calls for a heat advisory going in effect on Monday across much of the region. Clear overnight, lows falling to the low 70s in most areas. Monday sunny and hot, a lot of areas getting to or above 100 for highs. Monday night, mostly clear. Lows head back down to the low 70s across the region. Tuesday, lots more sunshine. Highs range from the low 90s in parts of Nebraska to the upper 90s in parts of north central Kansas. Then a slight chance for showers and storms arise mainly in Nebraska and mainly late Tuesday night. From the 880 Weather Center, I'm Phil Jensko. For more, check KRVN.com. 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

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Let's take a look and see where we're at here now as we get into the evening. We are code green for Dawson, Howard, Greeley, Norris, McCook, and South Central. We will be, you may turn your irrigation systems back on at Southwest and Twin Valleys starting at 7:30. We're still code green in Custer, Loup Valleys, Perennial, and Southern. 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
1: The 880 Weather Watch for South Central Nebraska and North Central Kansas calls for a heat advisory going in effect on Monday across much of the region. Clear overnight. Lows falling to the low 70s in most areas. Monday, sunny and hot. A lot of areas getting to or above 100 for highs. Monday night, mostly clear. Lows head back down to the low 70s across the region. Tuesday, lots more sunshine. Highs range from the low 90s in parts of Nebraska to the upper 90s in parts of north central Kansas. Then a slight chance for showers and storms arise mainly in Nebraska and mainly late Tuesday night. From the 880 Weather Center, I'm Phil Jensko. For more, check KRVN.com.
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country and western song. I wrote him back a letter and I told him it was not the perfect country and western song because he hadn't said anything at all about mama or trains or trucks or prison or getting drunk. 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
8: 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That is perennial. So that means that code green after that will be for Dawson, Howard, Greeley, and McCook, Twin Valleys, Southwest, South Central, and Norris, with perennial going at 8 o'clock. 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
1: We hit Iran very hard tonight. I'm Carmen Roberts, Fox News. That's from President Trump as the U.S. military carries out a ninth straight night of attacks on Iran to punish the regime for the deaths of four U.S. soldiers since Friday. Fox's Mike Tobin has more from Tel Aviv.
2: There was that strike at the base in Jordan, and we reported that two service members had been killed and a third was missing. Well, remains have now been found, and steps are being taken for a positive identification. In northern Iraq, there was a team that was disposing of the explosives from the warhead in an Iran attack drone. Something went wrong in that controlled explosion, and another U.S. service member was killed. This totals four U.S. service members to lose their lives since that memorandum of understanding was signed. Iran has menaced that base in Jordan and other bases in the region with drones and missiles. Most are intercepted, but on Friday, one got through the defenses.
1: Meantime, the Times of Israel cites media in Saudi Arabia that Iran's supreme leader, Mujtaba Khamenei, has left the country, although Tehran has not confirmed that. There's a new FIFA World Cup champion.
3: And with the last chance of the game, he'll lift his ball forward. Simon thought about coming, stays at home. It's knocked down and only finds Ferran Torres. His final touch of the game. He had the decisive touch as well. Spain, for the second time in their history, have won the World Cup.
1: That call on Fox Sports as Spain beats defending champion Argentina 1-0 in extra time at the stadium in New Jersey. This is the first championship for Spain in 16 years. The reigning European champions stretched their unbeaten run to 38 matches over more than 2 years. And Allegiant Air flight had to make an emergency return to Phoenix yesterday after a bird strike, but officials say the plane was able to land safely and everyone got off okay. 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
1: A 5.5 magnitude earthquake rocked the Andes region of Peru last night, killing at least six people, injuring more than 30, and displacing some 300. No word on how many people may be missing. Several buildings, including a local church, collapsed and others were damaged. Earthquakes are frequent in Peru because it's located in the Pacific's Ring of Fire. A vote to end military aid to Israel exposes a rift in the Democratic Party.

0: Military aid to Israel exposes a rift in the Democratic Party.
1: Democratic Pennsylvania Senator John Fetterman threatening to desert his party if the party deserts Israel. The left says the party simply represents where its voters stand. Even Democrats who favor the aid pin the change on Israel. Missouri Democrat Wesley Bell opposed cutting off money to Israel. He faces Israel skeptic Cori Bush in next month's primary. Pro-Israel Republicans worry about the Democrats' anti-Israel tie. Fetterman says Democrats need him, especially if Democrats flip 4 seats to claim the majority. If Fetterman bolts, he could swing Senate control to the GOP. On Capitol Hill, Chad Pergram, Fox News.
0: And FIFA put on a first halftime show for the World Cup final. It happened at the New York, New Jersey Stadium today. And here's Justin Bieber singing a special version of Everything Hallelujah. Hallelujah.

0: the World Cup, hallelujah.
1: And that is courtesy of Fox Sports. The show also included Coldplay's Chris Martin, featuring performances by The Muppets, Shakira, and BTS. I'm Carmen Roberts, and this is Fox News.
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3: U.S. forces launch an eighth straight night of attacks on Iran after a deadly attack on U.S. troops, and a bipartisan push to sanction Russia gains steam.
4: The White House does support the bill, and I believe it can be passed before August.
5: Let's hold Putin accountable, and let's honor Lindsey Graham as we move this forward.
3: Sweeping legislation brokered by the late senator meant to pressure Moscow and deprive it of funds for its war against Ukraine. We'll discuss the prospects for passage with two of the prominent co-sponsors, Jean Shaheen, the top Democrat on foreign relations, and Katie Britt, the Republican senator spearheading the efforts. Then we'll sit down with Congressman Michael McCaul, chairman emeritus of House Foreign Affairs and Homeland Security Committees, fresh back from his meeting with President Zelensky in Ukraine. And
6: I think it sounds so radical, like abolish the Senate, abolish the Supreme Court, like et cetera, but it's not.
3: The Democratic Socialists of America roll out an updated platform to remake the political system as their movement gains steam ahead of the midterms. We'll ask our Sunday panel how the radical proposals are landing across America. Plus, it's Argentina versus Spain in the World Cup finale. We're live on the ground at the stadium ahead of the final showdown. All right now on Fox News Sunday. Hello from Fox News in Washington. We begin with a look at some of today's top stories. Controversial social media influencer brothers Andrew and Tristan Tate were taken into custody Saturday by federal marshals in Miami. They were arrested in connection with the UK police investigation into alleged sexual offenses dating back to 2012. England beat France 6-4 in a thrilling third-place match as the World Cup competition winds down. France's Kylian Mbappe surpassed Leo Messi's record for World Cup goals by scoring his 21st and 22nd career goals during the competition. But will Messi reclaim the record in today's Argentina-Spain final? Coming up, we're going to take you to the World Cup final for a preview. You can watch the championship match on Fox. Weather forecasters say that while severe thunderstorms are expected across the U.S. early this week, smoke from Canadian wildfires will remain the biggest threat for tens of millions of people. While widespread rainfall will help alleviate some of the threat, areas that miss out on the soaking rains remain vulnerable to new wildfires. But our top story this morning, new developments in the Middle East. In a moment, we'll talk with Democratic Senator Jean Shaheen and Republican Senator Katie Britt, who are in London on a bipartisan mission. But first, the latest from the White House. Alex Hogan is with the president in Bedminster, New Jersey. Alex.
7: Hi, Shannon. The U.S. military carried out its eighth consecutive night of attacks on Iran as Iran launched its own strikes on U.S. allies in the Middle East this weekend. The U.S. military says that two U.S. service members have been killed, one is missing, and four others were evacuated to Jordanian hospitals after an Iranian missile and drone attack on a base in Jordan on Friday. President Trump at his Bedminster, New Jersey golf club reportedly telling News Nation, quote, "We hate to see it happen. It is in service to our country." When the conflict began in February, Trump warned that service members could be killed, arguing the fight was for the future. The

0: President had also stated that this would only last roughly 6 weeks. Democrats this weekend criticizing the administration over the conflict that's drawn out nearly 6 months.
1: My deepest condolences to the families of the service members. We pray for their comfort at this very difficult time. Secondly, this is a forever war at this point. This is a quagmire. Neither side, the U.S. certainly cannot militarily resolve the situation.
0: Altogether, now 16 U.S. service members have been killed and more than 430 wounded. Secretary of War Pete Hegseth reacted, writing, "Godspeed, heroes. Their sacrifice only stiffens our resolve." Friday, Trump attended a FIFA reception at the Trump Tower in New York City.
2: This has been far beyond a sporting event. This has been something very, very special. So good luck to Spain and Argentina on Sunday, and may the best team win.
0: And President Trump is expected to attend the final today at MetLife Stadium here in New Jersey. Shannon.
3: Alex Hogan reporting from Bedminster. Thank you, Alex. Joining us now, Brent Sadler, former Navy captain and Heritage Foundation senior research fellow, to talk through some of the latest developments. Great to have you back.
4: Great to be back.
3: So this is Jordan. This is the area where Iran hit, caused casualties for us. We know at least two U.S. soldiers lost now. That takes us to a total of 16 lives. And there are hundreds, we're told, to have been wounded as well by incoming from Iran.
4: Absolutely. I mean, the human cost on this is a reminder that what we benefit from now does come at a cost. And those soldiers, sailors, and airmen that are still out there doing the work to protect us, hearts and prayers need to be for them every day. Mm-hmm. Jordan, in the bigger scheme of things, there's air bases, there are logistics supports there. It's why the Iranians are attacking it. What still is a question is why they have not resumed attacks against Israel. Certainly not by lack of intent. Mm-hmm. It could be an indication of that their war machine is being worn down.
3: Okay, so we're going to look at another map that shows us more broadly some more of the retaliatory strikes coming out from Iran. We obviously have a lot of allies and at least partners in the region who are taking this incoming. And there had been conversation a few weeks ago that maybe that was the reason we'd stop some of the more kinetic action, that there had been conversations with them asking us to pull back on that. And yet Iran is now very actively going after these targets.
4: I think there's also just equally, on the part of our allies in the region to push forward and more aggressively prosecute this conflict to its conclusion. It's in their best interest that Iran is not able to reconstitute itself and be unreformed. In other words, they'll just come back even more angry and more of a threat in the future. So we need to finish the job. And I think our partners in the region want to see that too. And from the Iranian perspective, they've alienated themselves and they've surrounded themselves now with active military threats because they've attacked all their neighbors. And it also is an indication that they only have shorter range type of capabilities. Another indication that perhaps why they're not attacking further afield is because that capacity to target is no longer there anymore. And also why they're going down to work with another one of their proxies, the Houthis, to hopefully start attacks on shipping in the Red Sea again.
3: Yeah, so let's talk about the Strait, because we're beefing up our naval assets there, our blockade there. That has been reconstituted. But you mentioned the Red Sea may be closed off. At least Iran, the reporting is from Reuters, that they're asking the Houthis to be ready to choke off that point as well.
4: Yeah. Well, a couple of things on the Houthis that why I would not be too worried about it. One is much of the global shipping that's already adjusted. They avoid that area. You have the Saudi East-West pipeline that's 600 miles to the north in the Red Sea from the Houthis. So much of the oil that goes to Europe and elsewhere doesn't even go by the Bab el-Mandeb, that strait the Houthis are trying to close off. The Iranians have tried to get, they had two plane loads of folks. The Saudis tried to intervene there, brought in some more IRGC folks, perhaps with leadership and technical support. But whether they've got the missiles or the capability, they're not going to have a whole lot to shoot at again because the world's adjusted. Different story on the Straits of Hormuz, the U.S. blockade. It's not necessarily a physical presence outside of each of the Iranian ports. That's not how this has been done. It's not how it's waged. One is financial. When you had the Secretary Bessent actually revoke the waivers, that's perhaps the biggest part of this because no one's going to buy oil if they can't get it from the Iranians. Mm-hmm. The next thing, and again, the waivers make that very hard to move the money. The next thing is the actual shipping. And the ships, the U.S. Navy is not up inside and near the Iranian ports for this blockade. They're sitting off here in the Gulf of Oman. Mm-hmm. And this is the cork of the bottle. Mm-hmm. You can't get any oil in or ships in or oil out if you can't get past that line.
3: So let's talk about where we're striking as well. This is over Friday, Saturday. If you could quickly wrap us up here about where we're targeting and how it's working.
4: So a couple of things are going on here. First is isolating the IRGC. This is the muscle. This is what's keeping the regime's dictate you know, preeminent on the street in suppressing the people, which we know in January was widespread, and we know from leaked government documents, Iranian governments, that they only have less than 10% of popular support, and that probably is a problem that they're having to worry about. So isolating, so some attacks where you see scattered around here and on the border, this prevents logistics resupplies. There's another railhead that was attacked earlier, is to cut Iran off from resupply, but also bridges that you see and railway and tunnels, it starts to isolate the IRGC. That then allows agitating of, you know, discontent to start to probably galvanize against an opposition to the regime. This is providing the Iranian people the opening a little bit more forcefully in the past to take their country back.
3: They desperately want it and need it. Yes. Captain, thank you very much. Always appreciate your insights.
4: Thank you.
3: And joining us now are the top Democrat on foreign relations, Senator Jeanne Shaheen, and Republican Senator Katie Britt. They are together on a bipartisan foreign mission. Welcome to you both. Good to have you. I want to get to the work that you guys are doing together with respect to Russia. But first, a tie-in for Russia, apparently, to the situation in Iran. The Wall Street Journal reporting that China and Russia may actually be helping Iran to target our assets and our allies in the region. Senator Shaheen, what more can and should we be doing with respect to their involvement in the Iran conflict?
5: Well, that's exactly why we need to put more pressure on Vladimir Putin and Russia on the war in Ukraine, because we need to shut him down there and shut him down with any help he's providing to Iran in the Middle East. And the same is true of China. And that's exactly what our Russia sanctions bill would do. And I'm pleased that we have now we have 62 sponsors. We're ready to go. There's a lot of momentum behind this. This is a fitting legacy for Lindsey Graham to get this bill passed.
3: Okay, before we leave this issue with Iran, Senator Britt, I want to get your input as well here. We've lost two more U.S. soldiers, one still missing, four others hospitalized. We know there have been hundreds hospitalized or injured in some way in this conflict. Where do you see the off-ramp, the resolution to the Iran conflict?
6: Well, first, Senator Shaheen and I were just talking about this. Our hearts and prayers are with our servicemen and women right now. We certainly are thinking about those who have lost their life and their family, and stand with them for just the ultimate sacrifice that they've given our country. You know, when we look at this, I think Lindsey Graham was clear-eyed about this. And I have said over the last week, South Carolina didn't just lose an incredible statesman. The Senate and the nation and the globe lost a leader and a difference maker. Look, he knew what Iran was capable of, and he knew that when they chanted death to America, that they meant it. Look, he believed in President Trump and knew that President Trump had what it takes to create a resolution to what is happening there. He knows that when you are threatened, that you do not respond with weakness, and when you are attacked, you do not retreat. Look, I know President Trump will do what it takes to keep our men and women uniforms safe and ultimately create a resolution to this, but this is why this is so important, Shannon. We know the very same people that are funding Russia and funding Putin's war of aggression are the very same people funding Iran. And front and center in that is China. And so we know by being able to move this bill across the finish line, the bipartisan support that we have gotten to hold Putin accountable, to give President Trump the flexibility and the tools he needs, and the economic firepower to bring Putin to the table, to create peace and resolution here, will ultimately have a lasting impact across the globe, making sure that those who are funding bad actors, whether it be Russia or those in Iran, will be held accountable.
3: Well, Senator Britt, I know that you talked with the late senator shortly before he passed away. Both of you knew the passion that he had on this particular topic and trying to give these necessary lifelines to Ukraine. Why and how will this bill be different in putting pressure on Putin in a way that has not worked up to this point? Senator Britt, start with you.
6: Yeah, so first off, I had an opportunity to talk to Senator Graham after he had gotten word from the White House and President Trump that they were on board. He was with Senator Shaheen, so I will let her talk to his spirit in the moment. I certainly could feel the smile through the phone, because he knew that this is what we needed to actually end Putin's aggression. This is what we needed to hold him accountable. What we've done is we have narrowly targeted this to the bad actors that are funding this war. We know that look, Putin is in a weak spot. I believe the weakest spot he has been in 4 years. And so we know being able to implement these sanctions, being able to hold those who continue to fund this war accountable will ultimately be what brings him to the table and create the resolution that the world has wanted to see. We want peace. We want to end the killing. And these economic tools are what it's going to take to ultimately bring Putin to the table and create that resolution that we're looking for. And I know Senator Shaheen can speak directly to being with Lindsey in that moment. Lindsey, the best of the best in this moment that he was so excited about.
3: Yeah, and we know, Senator Shaheen, you all have been traveling together in Turkey in the NATO summit, and you had been talking about bringing together all of these details as this was getting to the finish line in a very bipartisan way. But I want to bring up something the Wall Street Journal editorial board says about this. It says the president under this new measure would have the authority to issue tariff and sanctions waivers if he deems it in the national interest. This would be a weakness, it says, could be a weakness given Mr. Trump's record of trying to placate Mr. Putin. Are you worried about that part of this puzzle as the sanctions package comes together?
5: Well, virtually every bill that we pass that addresses sanctions gives presidential waiver authority. What this bill does is it narrowly targets the biggest oil and gas users of Russia who are funding Russia's war machine. That's China, it's India, it's a number of Azerbaijan, it's a number of other countries that need to stop buying Russian oil. And they're buying it mostly from the shadow fleet. So those ships that are traveling around providing less than market rates for oil and gas in a way that continues to fund Russia's war in Ukraine. We need to shut that down. We've already done that, actually, on Iran's shadow fleet. Now it's time to do it on Russia's. And Senator Graham and I were in Ankara for the NATO summit. He was very enthusiastic about getting White House support for this legislation. We think this is a way to really put the pressure on Russia at a time that they're experiencing real challenges with respect to their war in Ukraine. Ukraine has momentum right now. Russia's losing over 30,000 casualties a month. Mm-hmm. Their economy's being affected. They are at the point where if we can get Putin, more pressure on Putin, we can get him to the table, we can end this war, and that's in everyone's interest. And that's what Lindsey Graham was after and what we're after in Congress in a bipartisan way.
3: Yeah, I want to ask you too, Senator Shaheen, about another part of the foreign policy puzzle, which is Israel. And this week, more than 100 House Democrats voted to a measure that would have blocked some aid to Israel. The Wall Street Journal editorial board reacting this way, saying, it's one thing to oppose Mr. Trump's war on Iran, but it's a far more radical step to cut loose a steadfast ally. And we hear this from your Senate colleague, Democrat John Fetterman, also in reaction.
7: As long as we continue to do that, you make that official. You make that part of our platform. That's my red line in the Democratic Party. And I would like to remind everyone, you know, I made the math possible to hold a majority in 26.
3: He says he's worried that Democrats are moving toward becoming the anti-Israel party. Your reaction to that House vote?
5: Well, certainly I think there's real concern about what's happening with the Palestinians in Gaza. That's why the Board of Peace was created. This is the time to provide that humanitarian support to ensure that the Palestinians are looking at opportunity in the future. But we need to also recognize that Israel is our strongest ally in the Middle East. We need to continue to work with them. Now, Prime Minister Netanyahu himself has said Israel needs to wean itself off of American aid. So I'm sure that he's going to continue to move in that direction.
3: All right. We know that is far from over. More votes to come on that. Senator Britt, I want to get to you on a domestic issue. The president talked about election integrity this week. His speech seemed very much aimed at getting the Save America Act moving there in the Senate. But you have GOP senators themselves who are not reliable votes who are opposed. Senator Lisa Murkowski writing this, as written, the Save America Act isn't a simple fix to safeguard elections, as proponents claim. It would impose costly new barriers and prevent some, perhaps many, from voting while also creating chaos before the November election. Senator Tillis took to the floor and gave a very passionate speech about why he is not supportive of this. What's the path forward? Is there one for the Save America Act in the Senate?
6: Look, I think it's just common sense. People want to know that their elections are safe. We want to know that our vote counts and that it is, in fact, us that gets to vote. I think you see voter ID in 35, 36 states across the country. We want to work diligently to ensure that we protect and save our election process. So we're going to keep pushing on this, Shannon. We're going to keep pushing on making sure that only citizens vote. I mean, we are seeing from coast to coast examples of places like D.C. where non-citizens can vote in city elections. We want to make sure that American elections are for American citizens. So we're going to keep working on what is a pathway forward from that. And I think what you heard from the president obviously was talking about potential of other actors being involved. And I think we get back to China. Look, China is undermining us at every turn. We're seeing that in Russia. We're seeing that with Iran. I think we need to be clear-eyed and in a bipartisan way, talk very specifically about the threats of China, whether they're here at home or they're abroad. And that's certainly what I appreciate the president doing.
3: Well, and the two of you may not be on the same page on the Save America Act, but you are on a measure that you're also pushing this week that will have to do with capping monthly insulin costs. That affects millions of Americans. We know you're joined on that process, and we'll watch as that plays out for a vote, I think, in the HELP committee soon this week, too. Safe travels to both of you, senators. Good to have you.
8: Thank you.
6: Thank you.
3: So the U.S. responding to Iran's strike, killing U.S. service members with new strikes of its own. We're going to take you live to Mike Tobin in Tel Aviv for the very latest update. And then reaction to all the top foreign policy stories, plus talk of a possible government shutdown. Yeah, we're having that conversation again with Congressman Mike McCall. He's live next.

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1: Targeting from Russia and China. Now, as fighters launched from aircraft carriers and Tomahawk cruise missiles blasted off from warships, U.S. Central Command stated this eighth round of strikes was intended to punish the Revolutionary Guard who launched the attacks that killed the U.S. warfighters. To this point, the majority of the targets have focused on disabling ports, destroying the ability of port towns to resupply, and prevent the Revolutionary Guard from threatening shipping. Dramatic evidence of that, a tower destroyed at the port town Khabakhar. The U.S. says that tower was used to track and attack shipping in the strait. 2,700. The attack involved 25 ballistic missiles, 41 standard missiles, and 125 drones. Ukraine claims to have intercepted 108 of them. Still, one person was killed and 16 wounded. Russia has increased the frequency of attacks since Ukraine started showing a shortage of Patriot missiles. If you remember, at the NATO summit in Turkey, President Trump said he favors licensing Ukraine to build their own Patriot missiles. Mm-hmm. Shannon, back to you.
2: All right, Mike Tobin in Tel Aviv. Thank you very much, Mike. Joining me now, Republican...
3: Bartels Angus near Riverton began in 2002 as an FFA project with the purchase of a single heifer. Now their herd is well established with nearly 100 bulls selling the third Tuesday every March. Mike believes their cows must earn their keep by breeding early, weaning a big calf, and breeding back year in and year out. Mike's always interested in talking to cattlemen about private treaty sales during breeding season, and he has bred females available in the fall. You can always stop by the ranch near Riverton or find out more at Bartels Angus.
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1: For the community, not short-term political gains.
2: Well, and you may see, you mentioned the China issue. Axios talked about this and says there is a massive new model, this Kimi K3. They say America's commanding lead in advanced AI is gone. A Chinese moonshot has caught up to models that defined the U.S. frontier just weeks ago at a substantially lower price. Even if U.S. labs pull ahead again, China has shown it can close the gap quickly. And Ryan, this gets to this whole issue of regulation here. Do we just keep the restrictor plates off because we've got this race with China and let it go? Or as others have real worries about AI advancements and that the Hill is doing nothing about guardrails anyway?
3: Well, a couple things. One, clearly this is a national security issue. This is a cybersecurity issue. This is a data issue as far as our most sensitive intelligence that China's vacuuming up. Every single day. They're not fighting in China over permits or rates, right, or anything like that. They're just doing what they want to do. And if Kathy Hochul doesn't want the jobs and she wants to make it hard, then someone in South Carolina or Tennessee is going to make it easy. And the fact is, you know, this whole debate on AI and job displacement, it's true. New technologies do displace jobs, but then new jobs come about, whether you're talking about an ATM, farm equipment, personal computer, the internet. You know, the sky has been falling on many of these debates for many years. But America needs to lead the way and beat China on AI so that we can continue this great experiment that we've been living.
2: Well, and
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0: 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There are exemptions, including for people with certain medical issues, pregnant women, and caregivers of disabled people. And Nebraska will review eligibility every 6 months. 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
2: American playwright Tennessee Williams, who grew up in the Deep South, died in 1983. He won the Pulitzer Prize for drama for A Streetcar Named Desire in 1948 and Cat on a Hot Tin Roof in 1955. Here, Tennessee Williams explains where he gets the inspiration for his character development.
3: I have always been more interested in my own kind of people, you know, people that have problems, people that have to fight for their reason, you know, the people that, to whom, you know, the impact of life and experience from day to day, night to night is difficult, and people who come close to cracking and all that. That's my world. Those are my people. And I must write about the people I know.
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4: All right, after teams from 48 countries went head-to-head in more than 100 matches, we are only one game away from finding out who will be this year's World Cup champion. Fox News chief correspondent Jonathan Hunt has been following. When I say following, that understates what Jonathan's been doing. He knows every detail. It's good to check in with you, Jonathan.
5: Good to see you too, Shannon, and what a matchup we have to cap off what, in my opinion, has been the greatest World Cup ever. The reigning world champions, Argentina, taking on the reigning European champions, Spain. To Argentina first, they have scored more goals in this World Cup than any other team. They are led, of course, by the GOAT himself, 39-year-old Lionel Messi, still weaving his magic on the pitch, still seemingly able to bend any game to his will. But it won't be easy today. Spain, I would say, is the most complete team in world soccer, marshalled by the midfield genius Rodri, and with their own superstar, an heir apparent to Lionel Messi, up front, 19-year-old Lamine Yamal. In the meantime, yesterday we had one of the most extraordinary games of soccer you'll ever see, when England took on France for the fourth place playoff match. 6-4 to England in the end. It was more like an exhibition match, but boy, was it fun to watch. It's available on replay on the Fox One app if you want to check it out. Meantime, back to today. If fan enthusiasm decided this game, then Argentina would have it in the bag already. Thousands of Argentinians massed in Times Square last night, throwing the party of a lifetime. They were right underneath my hotel bedroom window, by the way, so I got very little sleep. But boy, did it show the joy that this World Cup has brought to so many places. And talking of joy, Shannon, for me personally, as a lifelong soccer player and fan and a very proud naturalized citizen, two things have struck me during this World Cup. One, it's been joyful to see so many Americans fall in love with soccer. And secondly, it's been a real joy to see so many people from around the world fall in love with the United States, learning what I've known for a while, that this is indeed the greatest country ever.
4: Shannon? I could not agree with you more on those points. And Jonathan, it's been so fun to watch your coverage. Thank you so much. Have a great week. We'll see you next Fox News Sunday.
6: Register to win one of three big prizes. And while you're at it, pick up a hat or a t-shirt from Rudy's Tires, 880 KRVN, Lexington, Nebraska.
7: The risk of returning to all-out war. I'm Angelo Bavaro, Fox News. The U.S. has carried out more strikes against Iran, now into their ninth straight night. Earlier, CENTCOM announced another death of a service member in addition to the discovery of remains after an attack by Iran.
8: There was that strike at the base in Jordan, and we reported that two service members had been killed and a third was missing. Well, remains have now been found, and steps are being taken for a positive identification. In northern Iraq, there was a team that was disposing of the explosives from the warhead in an Iranian attack drone. Something went wrong in that controlled explosion, and another U.S. service member was killed. The identities are being withheld out of respect for the families of the fallen. Iran has menaced that base in Jordan and other bases in the region with drones and missiles. Most are intercepted, but on Friday, one got through the defenses. Central Command says this eighth night of intensified strikes is intended to punish the Revolutionary Guard forces who launched the attacks that killed the U.S. service members in Jordan.
7: Fox's Mike Tobin. Spain beating Argentina 1-0 to win the World Cup.
9: Poro chance to cross, hooks it in. Williams battling, knocks it down.
7: Ferran Torres' first goal of this year's tournament was the goal of his life, and it put Spain back on top of the soccer world.
10: Spain, for the second time in their history, have won the World Cup.
7: Fox Sports on that call. Vice President J.D. Vance and Second Lady Usha Vance are the proud parents of a new baby. The vice president issued a statement this afternoon saying, quote, "We are excited to announce that our baby boy, Alec Neil Vance, was born this morning." The vice president also sending thanks to the staff at Walter Reed Medical Center and the White House Medical Unit. 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
7: NORAD says more than 10 aircraft entered restricted airspace over Bedminster and East Rutherford in New Jersey today. Those restrictions were in place as the president made his way from his property in Bedminster to the site of the World Cup. Of those 10, NORAD says it had to dispatch F-16 fighter aircraft to intercept three of them. The Trump administration is ramping up its crackdown on migrant truck drivers by targeting schools.

0: comes after a series of deadly crashes. New York City Mayor Zohran Mamdani is considering the arrest of Israel's prime minister ahead of his visit to the Big Apple.
1: New York City Mayor Zohran Mamdani says his legal team is reviewing whether the city could arrest Israeli Prime Minister Benjamin Netanyahu if he visits for the UN General Assembly in September. Mamdani claims that Netanyahu should be charged by the International Criminal Court with war crimes. Israel rejects the allegations that the U.S. does not recognize the court's jurisdiction. Israeli officials say Netanyahu plans to attend the UN gathering despite Mamdani's comments.
0: Fox's Chanley Painter, U.S. Ambassador to the U.N. Mike Waltz, says Mamdani has no legal authority to arrest Netanyahu, adding the mayor's comments are all for show. I'm Angelo Bavaro, and this is Fox News.
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3: The 880 Weather Watch for South Central Nebraska and North Central Kansas calls for a heat advisory going in effect on Monday across much of the region. Clear overnight. Lows falling to the low 70s in most areas. Monday sunny and hot. A lot of areas getting to or above 100 for highs. Monday night mostly clear. Lows head back down to the low 70s across the region. Tuesday, lots more sunshine. Highs range from the low 90s in parts of Nebraska to the upper 90s in parts of north central Kansas. Then a slight chance for showers and storms arise mainly in Nebraska and mainly late Tuesday night. From the 880 Weather Center, I'm Phil Jensko. For more, check KRVN.com.
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0: America at Night, McGraw Millhaven here. And we took off a week because, well, somebody had to go on vacation. But we are back on schedule with the national parks and celebrating America's 250th anniversary. We have a treat for you tonight. We've got not one, not two, but three national park sites. And it's all under the director of Brian Burrens, director of the Outer Banks Forever. Brian, welcome to America at Night. Thanks for joining us.
1: Oh, McGraw, thank you for having us. Pretty excited to be here.
0: You betcha. Cape Hatteras, Fort Raleigh, and the Wright Brothers National Memorial. Are they all, they're all three different ones, and you're the friends group for all three? How is this all set up?
1: Yeah, exactly. So we're the friends group, and of course, the Cape Hatteras is much larger, about 77 miles long from basically south of Nag's Head all the way down to Hatteras or Buxton. And then you've got Wright Brothers and Kitty Hawk or Kill Devil Hills. And then right across the sound a little bit in Manio is Fort Riley National Historic Site. So we have all three of those parks, and it is a blast.
0: How did you get involved with all this?
1: Applied for the job. So, you know, I've always been in conservation, been a fan of history as a pilot. I've always been into aviation. And I was looking to come to North Carolina. My son, grandson, daughter-in-law live in North Carolina. And this opportunity came up about a year and a couple months ago. And here I am, living in paradise.
0: There you go. So you found the job on Indeed, and they answered your call, and there you go. Most people know Cape Hatteras from weather reports when the weather turns bad. And if you take a map of what... It's amazing. Just give us a sense of the national seashore and how you get there, how it works, the roads, the boats, the ferries. Give us that sense right off the top.
1: Absolutely. Number one, to get on the Outer Banks, you're not going to do it by accident. You got to come here on purpose. There's only a few ways in. You can take a ferry to the south and come in from the mainland of North Carolina, or you can come in through the highway that comes through Manio onto the Outer Banks. Or you're going to come from the north, which is your Norfolk area, Virginia.

0: Beach. Norfolk is our nearest airport. A lot of people come in through there. And you can be from, Cape Hatteras to, say, Kill Devil Hills. It's about an hour and 15 minutes. It's a good drive, but it's some of the most amazing scenery. Cape Hatteras, I tell people when I run into them, the visitors, I said, if you really want to see the real Outer Banks, you've got to go to Cape Hatteras.
1: And I'm looking on the map here, Route 12. It looks like it's one road in and one road out, and it seems like it's literally a landing strip of a road.
0: Yeah, I heard it described, the Outer Banks, as a little drizzle of sand out in the Atlantic Ocean a little bit. It gets very narrow. As you get down into Cape Hatteras, you can see the Sound and the ocean. They're both right there. I had one individual, she came here from Bermuda. It was her first time. She went down to Cape Hatteras, and she said, I thought I was on the moon. It was such an amazing place. And it is truly gorgeous with so much history packed into it.
1: Can you stay on the island, on Hatteras Island? Is there any convenience shop? Is there a t-shirt shop? Can I buy a magnet? What's there on that sort of triangular island at the end of it?
0: Yeah, you've got the town of Buxton, and below that is Frisco. There's plenty of places to stay. There's great restaurants down there. You can buy all the t-shirts you want, no problem at all. It's a beautiful area. And in fact, I always equate that Buxton, Frisco area to kind of more the historic Outer Banks. You get the glimpse into, when you get up to Kill Devil Hills and Kitty Hawk, it's more built up vacation homes. But as you go down south to Buxton, I call it the real old-timey Outer Banks.
1: Wow, really fascinating stuff. Give me some of the history, because there's a whole lot of history going on there.
0: Oh, we've, you know, from, you know, what's amazing about the Outer Banks is the history. We basically, from first contact between the English settlers who wanted to have a colony here on the Outer Banks with the indigenous peoples that lived here, a lot of activity in the Civil War. A lot of activity in World War II, believe it or not. In fact, as you move north of Cape Hatteras National Seashore and you get into Nag's Head, in Buxton as well, people talk about their grandfathers able to see boats during World War II, Allied boats on fire from the German U-boats that would fire upon them. So we've had activity in wars. We've tried our first colonization attempts. We're here on Manio at the Fort Riley National Historic Site. That's where the Lost Colony, probably one of the most famous stories you'll hear about the Outer Banks, is the Lost Colony is actually a play that's been ongoing for decades that you can go see. So the history here is, the first flight for the Wright brothers is just truly something that touches me, the innovation and the persistence that they had to take that first flight on December 17th, 1903 is just truly remarkable.
1: Talk about real quick visiting. Do you fly into Norfolk and drive down? Can you stay at Cape Hatteras? Can you bring a tent? Can you stay on the beach? Give us some of the logistics of it all.
0: So if you're going to fly in, Norfolk is where you want to fly into. You can either rent a car or there's other forms of transportation. There's no rail lines into the Outer Banks because obviously that wouldn't make much sense since it's always moving.
1: Sure.
0: You can also take, there's rail that comes into Norfolk. So if you're coming from the Northeast Corridor, Boston, Philadelphia, you can take rail right down into Norfolk. And that's really the best way from the west. If you're coming in, you can come across Manio and drive in. And there's plenty of places to stay, whether you're in Hatteras Island, Frisco, or up here in the northern part of the Outer Banks. We are set up for hospitality on the Outer Banks.
1: There was that crazy movie, Nights in Rodanthe, that had that awesome house. That house doesn't exist anymore, right? That was torn down, I thought, or the wind got it, or the rain got it, or something.
0: I'm not sure, but one of the things about the Outer Banks is they are always changing because it is a barrier island after all. And just to be technically correct, not all of the Outer Banks is an island. It's actually a peninsula until you get down to Oregon Inlet. But barrier islands, by their nature, they do erode on the east and they're supposed to grow on the west. It's a very slow movement, but we're always under change. And hurricanes are just a factor of life on the Outer Banks. And a big enough hurricane completely alters what our landscape looks like. In fact, we have inlets that, like Oregon Inlet, that is a main channel where people go from the ocean to the sound that, you know, years and years and years, decades ago, wasn't there. It was a hurricane that created that inlet. So we're always under change on the Outer Banks.
1: Cape Hatteras National Seashore, part of the national parks. We're going to go to break, Brian, but what's the connection to Cape Hatteras National Seashore and the Titanic?
0: This is a fascinating story. So in the early 2000s, there is a weather station, a weather bureau station, that was being renovated. And the workers found a small slip of paper in the wall, because back then they didn't have insulation, but they would stick newspapers and whatever they had to stick in the walls for insulation. And they found basically a piece of a log book that had the information from the Titanic that was calling from help. It said CQD. CQ just means all stations, and D means distress. And they said that they had hit an iceberg. What's fascinating about this story is they wrote that down, and they contacted the colleagues in New York. The folks in New York completely ignored them. In fact, said they're just a bunch of rebel rousers or troublemakers. You know, they ignored them because they didn't believe it. Because after all, look at the Titanic. This is this unsinkable ship, and all of a sudden, now it's getting a message that it's hit an iceberg and it's sinking. So they didn't believe it. So there was a delay of time between they finally reacted to it and when the folks down there in Hatteras Island tried to notify the folks in New York about that. So it's a fascinating story. And you can go to the museum down in Hatteras, a little bit south of Frisco, and see that actual entry in the museum.
1: So the island weather station picked up the distress signal from the North Atlantic when the Titanic was searching for help.
0: Exactly. Wow. They were 1,500 miles away, and they picked up the signal. And there's probably maybe others that may have picked it up because it was wireless. But they picked up the signal. They notified their colleagues in New York. New York didn't believe them, and it was, if I understand and remember correctly, it was about an hour before something was done. There was another ship out there, I think within a few hundred miles, that did move towards the ship.
1: It was the Carpathia, but it was too little too late. They were late getting to the site. Unbelievable. Brian Burns, director of the Friends Group of Cape Hatteras National Seashore, Fort Raleigh. We'll talk about that, and we have to talk about the Wright Brothers National Memorial as well. Brian Burhans, director of the group Outer Banks Forever. We'll talk more about that. America at Night, back in a moment.
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7: 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K259 DL, Burwell. And K253 CS, Grand Island. When severe weather strikes, depend on the KRVN Storm Center to keep you up to date.
22: Severe thunderstorm warning that remains in effect.
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24: A severe thunderstorm warning remains in effect.
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1: Brian Burns is our guest. He is the director of an organization called Outer Banks Forever. Brian Burns is our guest. He is talking about the National Park, Cape Hatteras National Seashore, Fort Raleigh National Historic Site, and the Wright Brothers. We talked about Cape Hatteras. Let's talk about Fort Raleigh for a moment. What's so famous about Fort Raleigh? Tell me about this lost colony you were talking about.
0: Yeah, so basically, you know, if you look back in the 1500s, the English were looking to expand. Of course, they're competing against Spain. They're at war at times. And at that time period in the world, people, that's what they were looking to do, is expand their claim. And so Queen Elizabeth decided, hey, I'm going to send a group over there and see if we can put a group there in what's now North America. And they actually sent three trips over to the Outer Banks. One was in 1584, which is just a reconnaissance mission, just inventory what's here, you know, what's available for people to live off the land, meet the indigenous individuals there. And it sounded like things went really well. Seemed like it went south a little bit when there was a military expedition in 1585 that didn't go so well, at least their relationship with the indigenous folks. And they left a couple people there. It's a longer story than that, and it's a fascinating story in itself. But this first civilian settlement arrived in 1587. And in fact, the first English-born child on these soils was born in 1587. And her father, John White, was actually the governor of the colony, if you will. But he quickly had to leave because they were running out of rations. They just were not prepared to stay on the Outer Banks. So he headed back to England to go get supplies. But at that time, England was at war with Spain. They wouldn't let him leave. They needed his ships. They needed people to fight this war. He didn't get back for 3 years. And when he arrived and he got to Roanoke Island, which is now currently Manio, there were no sign of these individuals at all, except for carved out on a piece of wood was the word Croatan. And that's a fascinating story in itself. But he had to leave because of a storm that was coming in, got blown out to sea eventually, and never came back. So that's what became the legend of the lost colony. We all have our thoughts of what actually happened, but it's a fascinating story in itself, and everybody loves a good mystery.
1: Sure. It sounds like an awful, difficult place to set up a colony in the New World, in the Outer Banks of North Carolina.
0: I can't imagine mosquitoes because they eat me alive as it is in my house. But if you know, the indigenous folks that lived here, they did very well. They knew how to fish. They knew how to hunt. They were very good at what they did, and they actually helped the settlers from time to time. But there were so many of them, it was hard for them to obviously feed all those mouths. So it was a great place to live, but you had to know how to live here. And the settlers just weren't prepared for that. They had to have rations or people providing them food, and there were a lot of them, obviously. So, you know, it was a place that was abundant with game, deer, which are still abundant today, and waterfowl, which are still abundant today, and there's fish. So it's not that the Outer Banks is lacking on food. In my opinion, they just lack some of the knowledge and understanding of how to take advantage of those food sources. And again, because there were so many people here, that's a tough battle.
1: Yeah, the 1500s is where Fort Raleigh National Historic Site started, but it's also a lot of other history. Take me through the Civil War history. What was the settlement that was set up during the Civil War?
0: Yeah, there was this freedman colony that was set up. So the Union forces took over Roanoke Island, and they set up this freedman colony for black folks that wanted to come and be free from slavery. And they colonized on Roanoke Island and formed a community and farmed and were able to escape those chains, those bonds that were holding them back elsewhere. So, and they, you know, it was a hard life. Let's face it. You put that many people, I think there were over 300 people in the colony, in the freedman colony. It was a tough battle, but people wanted to escape slavery and basically make their own living. And that was an opportunity for them to do that. And it's an important part of the history of the United States, especially when it comes to Roanoke Island and that area, that they were able and given the chance to do that and escape that rather horrible type of lifestyle. So from first colonization to the freedman colony, there's just so much that has history that has occurred on Roanoke Island, which isn't a very large area, but so much history just right there.
1: Yeah, really interesting. Just to the west of that, I'm looking at the map, Alligator River National Wildlife Refuge. I'm afraid to ask, is that part of the National Park Service? And are there alligators?
0: That's National Fish and Wildlife Service that owns that property. Now, what's interesting, though, within Cape Hatteras is Pea Island National Wildlife Refuge, which is actually within the boundaries of Cape Hatteras National Seashore, but managed by the United States Fish and Wildlife Service. And one of the things a lot of people don't understand is that the Outer Banks is one of the best places to come and go birding. A lot of waterfowl species come down and overwinter here on the Outer Banks. And as you're driving down the highway and you pass Pea Island, you look out at all these managed impoundments. It's just littered with waterfowl. You see a lot of tundra swans, all kinds of species of waterfowl. It's just packed with wildlife, especially during the wintertime.
1: Brian, hold that thought. Brian Burns, director of the Outer Banks Forever, the National Park Foundation, has hit a grand slam tonight. Cape Hatteras National Seashore, Fort Raleigh National Historic Site, all part of the Outer Banks. We haven't even gotten to the Wright brothers changing the world with the first flight. We'll get to that. And how do you get there? Where do you stay? Do you go in the springtime or the wintertime, the summertime? We'll get to all of that. National Park Series continues. America at Night, back in a moment.
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26: The 880 Weather Watch for South Central Nebraska and North Central Kansas calls for a heat advisory going in effect on Monday across much of the region. Clear overnight. Lows falling to the low 70s in most areas. Monday sunny and hot. A lot of areas getting to or above 100 for highs. Monday night mostly clear. Lows head back down to the low 70s across the region. Tuesday, lots more sunshine. Highs range from the low 90s in parts of Nebraska to the upper 90s in parts of north central Kansas. Then a slight chance for showers and storms arise mainly in Nebraska and mainly late Tuesday night. From the 880 Weather Center, I'm Phil Jensko. For more, check KRVN.com.
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1: All right, our guest tonight is Brian Burns, director of the Friends Group, Outer Banks Forever, Cape Hatteras, Fort Raleigh, and the Wright Brothers. Brian, we haven't even gotten to the Wright Brothers. Talk about Kitty Hawk, North Carolina. I didn't know that was a national park, but it is. Tell me about it. Why did the Wright Brothers pick that spot? What was so special about that spot?
2: Yeah, there were very specific reasons. One, it had consistent winds. That was the biggest factor that the Wright Brothers needed to be able to launch their aircraft, was a good headwind, and it was consistent. And anybody who's been in the Outer Banks knows it never stops blowing here. It is always windy. Number two, they really didn't want anybody knowing what they were doing. They wanted to keep this in secrecy. So they wanted a place that was relatively remote. And if you look back to 1900, when they first came to the Outer Banks, it was remote. They took a rail, then they had to get on a ship and come across the Sound and get onto the Outer Banks. It took quite a bit of work and time to get here to the Outer Banks. So they wanted to do this in secrecy. The third thing is they needed some type of labor force to help them. And the Outer Banks had these life-saving stations. So, you know, when we think of the Outer Banks, it's also known as the graveyard of the Atlantic. This is where over time over 5,000 ships have wrecked and sunk. And there were 29 life-saving stations that were established on the Outer Banks. That's 29 out of 300 up and down the coast of the United States to rescue these individuals. So they worked hard. They knew what it was like to work hard. So they came to the Outer Banks. Then there was no Kill Devil Hills. It was really Kitty Hawk. And they basically set up camp and built their, at first it was the kites, and then eventually with the, as it evolved into an airplane with an engine on it. So they picked it for very specific reasons. Hard workers, great wind, and nobody was here to report about it.
1: Once they had the flight, did they keep doing it? Did they go home and pack up? What happened after that first flight? Did they stay there for a while?
2: No, they had to go home because it was December 17th, 1903, and their father had wanted them home. They did four powered flights that day, and soon after they did head back home. But they had completed what they wanted to achieve at that point in time and set history. History's right there. And one of my favorite places to walk when I go to Wright Brothers, which is a lot, is the actual what we call the flight line, which is that path that between where they started and where the longest flight, which is 845 feet, where they came down and landed. And it is just fascinating to see that now and think about what that must have been like for the Wright brothers to see that from the air that long ago. So it's just, I think, a remarkable story of following the science and engineering and constantly learning, to constantly trying to accepting defeat as part of success. I think it's just a wonderful story that everybody should hear.
1: Well, that 12 seconds changed the world, right?
2: It did. You look at aviation, it has absolutely changed the world. What's interesting, there were other people working on powered flight, which is why they wanted to do it in secrecy. There was kind of this race at the time to see who could be the first. And the Wright brothers did it, and they did it right here on the Outer Banks.
1: Yeah, really interesting stuff. Tell me about this high school competition you had with this YouTube channel. Tell us about this.
2: See, this is probably one of the most favorite projects that we've been involved in. Within First Flight High School, there's a First Flight Academy. And starting about 2 years ago, they got an airplane, a kit. We call it experimental, but it's a real airplane. I mean, this is an airplane, as a pilot, I would love to get in and fly. It's a real deal. And they started building. They had mentors with them to help them build this airplane from basically sheet metal and learn how to rivet, learn how to work metal, engine components, avionics, you name it. So these students spent 2 years putting this airplane together. Over the winter, it was declared airworthy. And on April 14th, I was able to go to First Flight Airport, which is the airport at Wright Brothers, and watch the first airplane built at Wright Brothers since the Wright Brothers make its maiden voyage. And that was a really probably one of my favorite memories so far, is watching not only the airplane take off, but the pride in those students' eyes. And, you know, what's come out of that opportunity is many students not only going on to learn how to become a pilot, but learning on aircraft mechanics and how to work sheet metal and so many other skilled trades that they're able to learn about that'll carry them through life. And the pride in those students as they're lined up behind that airplane. We had a celebration in December 17th, which we do every year, and the pride in those students knowing what they accomplished, and it was a big deal. So that I was so proud of them for that. And people can go on to our Facebook or YouTube channel and go onto our website at obxforever.org. Check out our YouTube channel, and you can see all the different segments that we filmed to share that story of the building of that aircraft. And they're starting on aircraft number two. Its parts are being delivered right now, and this fall they'll start building the second one.
1: Now, is that part of your Friends organization? Do you guys help spearhead all that?
2: We're a partner. We don't spearhead it all. We actually cover all the filming and the documenting, and during the government shutdown, we paid for the rental of the building space that they had on site. So our role is just part of the overall piece of the puzzle, but there's a lot of big partners in that program. So it's just a phenomenal program, and we're just honored to be part of it.
1: As we said, you're the director of the Friends Group, Outer Banks Forever. Give us a sense of what the Friends Group is doing and wants to do and has plans to do.
2: Absolutely. We're only a six-year-old organization. We're pretty young as a nonprofit goes, but we've accomplished some really big projects. For example, down in Buxton at Cape Hatteras National Lighthouse, we work partnered with the Park Service, and we put a 1.2-mile pathway, about a $3.5 million project, that people come now and they can bike and they can hike. And we're in the process right now of getting ready to install a restroom facility, which seems like a restroom. Well, that's a big deal if you're on the beach. It also comes with a rinse station with hot water. It makes it more comfortable for families to enjoy the beach, to enjoy the lighthouse, enjoy the walk around. Thanks to our friends, including at the Outer Banks Visitors Bureau and the National Park Foundation, that helped fund this project. We're really excited to see this go on the ground, and we're going to be completing this sometime in October, and that's a big, big project for us right there. So we've had a kayak launch at Oregon Inlet that is really nice and very, very popular for people to use. It's at the fishing center. If anybody wants to go use it, it's a lot of fun. Put your kayak in there and have a great time with that. We're also working on another big project on Cape Hatteras at Body Island. Now, we have three lighthouses on the Outer Banks, and, of course, the Cape Hatteras is the tallest lighthouse in the United States. Then Body Island, I think, is just one of the most beautiful lighthouses. And then, of course, we've got the lighthouse in Ocracoke, which is the oldest lighthouse. At Body Island, there is a building at each one of these lighthouses called a double keeper's quarters. And all that is a house, the people that took care of the lighthouse, that's where they lived. Well, in January 2025, it had a fire. And fortunately, thanks to the quick action of the Nags Head Fire Department, they were able to put the fire out, but it still created a lot of damage. So we worked with the National Park Foundation, the Outer Banks Visitors Bureau, and Eastern National to fund almost $500,000 to restore this structure. We're almost halfway through restoration right now. Again, we're hoping to open it up later this September, October, and it's going to look better than ever. And help us tell the story of the lighthouse keepers and the importance of the lighthouses in helping ships navigate these treacherous waters off the coast.
1: Are the lighthouses still in use today, or are they not?
2: They do give out a light, but now ships today have modern navigation, GPS and whatnot, that they don't need it. But having those lighthouses there to tell that story, I think, is priceless. It's a challenge because anything in this type of saltwater environment basically melts. So maintenance it takes a lot of work and a lot of money to keep all these buildings and structures going and moving. But you can do a lighthouse tour of Body Island. You can get a $10 ticket that you do ahead of time, schedule your time, and do a walk up into the lighthouse. I've done it. It's phenomenal. Just to see the inner workings of these structures and how hard these people must have worked to keep these lighthouses going. Now Cape Hatteras is currently shut down due to repairs, but when that opens back up, there'll be lighthouse climbing opportunities there as well.
1: I love me a good lighthouse. That's one of my most fun things to do is go and look at lighthouses and just imagine, right, all the history and the lighthouse keeper and the family and the responsibility and, oh, man, there's just a whole lot of history when it comes to lighthouses. I love all that stuff. All right, so is it better to go in the spring, summer, fall? What's the busy season? What's the best time to go? Give us a couple of helpful hints, Brian.
2: Anytime you can get here, and this is why I say that. January, February, March, it can be really quiet here, and even though I'm absolutely against cold, it does get cold here, and we're in northern North Carolina after all, and I am completely against the cold, but I toughed it out this year, made it through. But, you know, the summer is the summer. It's hot. I call it severe clear all the time. It's sunny all the time. Not all the time, but it's sunny, especially from the Northeast. We're used to a lot of cloud cover. It's not here. It gets warm, but the ocean helps moderate that temperature, and there's always a wind blowing, so it's fairly comfortable. I love the fall. It's one of my favorite times on the Outer Banks. Spring, can't beat the spring here. And even up through December, there's always activities going on here on the Outer Banks, whether in town there's activities. We have a seafood festival in the fall. I love the fall time. It's very comfortable. Fishing can be pretty good. So it's just a great place to be, you know, to go visit the national parks. During the summer, it gets crowded. You have to put up with the crowds, and everybody wants to go there. But the shoulder, what we call the shoulder seasons of fall, early winter, and spring, are getting very busy here on the Outer Banks as people learn that that's a great time to find good deals on lodging, and there's still a lot of activities to do.
1: I love a good beach town in the wintertime. It's not very crowded. Cloudy skies, wind, the surf is rough. That's a great time to go. All right, last question for you, Brian Burns, director of the Friends Group, Outer Banks Forever. Do you know where Blackbeard's legendary treasure is? Have you found it? People come to the islands looking for us. Tell us about Blackbeard.
2: I can't comment on that.
1: What's the legend of Blackbeard when it comes to the Outer Banks?
2: You know, it's a fascinating story, though. He, you know, Edward Teach, I believe is his actual name, was pardoned. But the governor of Virginia was pretty mad. He was tired of the trouble that this troublemaker was doing. And they were down near Ocracoke, and they were all tucked in their boat. And basically, the governor sent troops down and took care of business. Basically, he was killed. Supposedly, he had 22 knife wounds, 5 bullets. Holes in them, and they decapitated him and put him on the bow of the boat. And that's the legend of Blackbeard. The treasure, I'm still looking, but I haven't found it yet.
1: Hotels or bed and breakfasts or Airbnbs, what's your choice? What advice do you give us?
2: You know, it depends on the season, but you know, if you go in the shoulder seasons, it's a lot easier to find good deals on whether it's an Airbnb or a hotel. We have beautiful hotels. There's, you know, Airbnbs around. There's just plenty of opportunities for somebody to come down and stay in the Outer Banks. If you want to go during the peak season, which is your summer months, you're going to have to plan further out. But if you want to come down in the shoulder seasons, it's not near as busy, but it is busy. There's a lot going on. But I always encourage people to, you know, look ahead and plan ahead, and then book your room, come down and have the best time you'll ever imagine. That's one thing that strikes me about the Outer Banks. I talk to a lot of people, and what do you like about the Outer Banks? And the most common answer I get is, this is where my family has always come. We love it here. And they come over and over again, so it's so much of a heritage. And I meet many first-timers that come to the Outer Banks as well, and they're basically shocked. You know, one of the things about the Outer Banks that's different from so many other beaches today is it's a very safe place to come and visit. You know, crime's very low. We have just a top-notch professional law enforcement force in our towns and our county that do a great job of making sure that this is, in my opinion, everywhere I've been, it's the safest place I've ever been.
1: Brian Burhans, director of the Friends Group, Outer Banks Forever. What's the website for people to join, sign up, find out more, Brian?
2: Absolutely. obxforever.org. So OBX is the short three-letter abbreviation for Outer Banks. So obxforever.org. So jump on our website. We have a free newsletter. Donate. get involved. We have so much to do. You know, when we're dealing with national parks and this maritime environment that we're dealing with, we can't keep these buildings going using a bake sale. It takes real funding, and I'm so grateful to the donors that Outer Banks Forever has and all of our partners that we've had, that we've been able to raise good money and do great work, and we want to grow that and do more.
1: Brian Burns, director of Outer Banks Forever. Brian, thanks for a fascinating hour. I learned a whole bunch. I'll put it on my bucket list. When I'm out there, I'll knock on your door. Maybe we can go have some good seafood together. How about that?
2: That'd be great. And we'll go look for Blackbeard's treasure as well.
1: There you go. There you go. Brian Burns, director of the Outer Banks Forever. Thank you, sir. America at Night, back in a moment.
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13: 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Born in Louisiana, Edgar made a career in commodity trading and grain merchandising. But friends say what made Edgar special was how he used these experiences to directly serve producers. Edgar believed agriculture worked best when people had strong relationships and a sense of shared purpose. He invested in young people and underserved communities throughout Kansas and Nebraska, including his work in founding the Kansas Black Farmers Association. Rancher and friend Kevin Cooksley said Edgar's investment in youth, dedication to producers, and commitment to building stronger communities was what set him apart.
14: 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There's just been nobody quite like him in my lifetime anyway.
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1: All right, straight ahead, we got open phones, some voicemails, text messages, all that straight ahead. Let me leave you with this little nugget of information. So we were talking about this hour about Kitty Hawk, North Carolina, and Orville and Wilbur Wright, who were bicycle mechanics, right? They owned a bike shop in Ohio, and they got this crazy idea that they could build a plane. And so they built the plane, and as you heard our guest say, right, found Kitty Hawk, North Carolina, and used it for the wind, and it was a out-of-the-way place so they could do it in secret and private. And in 1903, right, had a 12-second flight that changed the world. So we know the history of flight, right? And that was 1903, and what, 66 years later, in 1969, man landed on the moon. It took 66 years to go from 12 seconds in air to an American landing on the surface of the moon. Think about that for a second. Think about the technology leaps in 66 years to go from 12 seconds to landing on the moon. It's pretty amazing stuff. But listen to this, and this has always fascinated me. Charles Lindbergh, right? In between 1903 and 1969, Charles Lindbergh, right, his historic flight over the Atlantic Ocean. Do you know that Charles Lindbergh knew both Orville and Wilbur Wright and Neil Armstrong? I think that's amazing. One, I mean, I'm sure other people knew, but the fact that the flight goes from 12 seconds to the moon in 66 years, and Orville, the man who invented it and the man who landed on the moon, the same guy knew the man who invented it and the man who landed on the moon. That is an amazing story. To me, that's what makes America great, among the million other things. But great little history trivia question for you. I got another trivia question for you that I found out today. Stumped everybody in the office. I'll get to that next hour, our open phones segment. 1-844-262-4729. Our executive director is Alex Hinton. Our engineer tonight is Richard Good. I'm McGraw-Millhaven, and this is America at Night on Westwood One.
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2: Attention irrigators on load management. All districts have gone code green with the exception of Southern and Loup Valleys. They are still code red. Control released to Custer County at 10 o'clock. Otherwise, the rest are code green. Howard, Greeley, McCook, Perennial, Twin Valleys, Dawson, Norris, South Central, and Southwest. They are code green at this time.
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0: missing has been found dead. The latest tonight from Fox's Mike Tobin.
1: The remains of that third missing U.S. service member have been recovered. So you're talking about three people killed by that strike. Service members were disposing of the explosives in an Iranian attack drone with a controlled explosion. Something went wrong and another U.S. service member was killed. All of this according to Central Command. The U.S. responded to the U.S. loss of life with an intensified round of strikes into Iran. This marks the first time the U.S. has had any loss of life since that memorandum of understanding was signed, which is now largely disregarded.
0: Meantime, the Times of Israel citing media in Saudi Arabia that Iran's supreme leader Mojtaba Khamenei has left the country, although Tehran has not confirmed that. There's a new FIFA World Cup champion.
2: And with the last chance of the game, he'll lift his ball for it. Simon thought about coming, stays at home. It's knocked down and only finds Ferran Torres. His final touch of the game. He had the decisive touch as well.
0: Call on Fox Sports. Spain defeating the champions Argentina 1-0 in extra time at the stadium in New Jersey. The first championship for Spain in 16 years, the last one in 2010. The reigning European champs stretching their unbeaten run to 38 matches over more than 2 years. And NORAD says more than 10 aircraft entered restricted airspace over Bedminster and East Rutherford in New Jersey today. The restrictions in place as the president made his way from his property in Bedminster to the site of the World Cup. Of those 10, NORAD said it had to dispatch F-16 fighter aircraft. Craftics intercept three of them. 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
0: House Republicans moving forward with a budget reconciliation package that includes funding for the ongoing war in Iran, national defense, and voter regulations. Texas Republican Congressman Jody Arrington says time is ticking for Congress to act.
5: We have to get started now because the window's closing. We have about 100 days left before November, and these are the two policy imperatives that we must advance.
0: The budget reconciliation bill contains portions of the election integrity legislation known as the Save America Act, including grants encouraging states to adopt voter identification requirements that Democrats are opposed to. A vote to end military aid to Israel, exposing a rift in the Democratic Party. Fox's Chad Pergram with more from Capitol Hill.
6: Democratic Pennsylvania Senator John Fetterman threatening to desert his party if the party deserts Israel. The left says the party simply represents where its voters stand. Even Democrats who favor the aid pin the change on Israel. Missouri Democrat Wesley Bell opposed cutting off money to Israel. He faces Israel skeptic Cori Bush in next month's primary. Pro-Israel Republicans worry about the Democrats' anti-Israel tie. Fetterman says Democrats need him, especially if Democrats flip 4 seats to claim the majority. If Fetterman bolts, he could swing Senate control to the GOP. On Capitol Hill, Chad Pergram, Fox News.
0: At least three mass shootings across the U.S. this weekend. Two people killed, three more hurt during an Oklahoma City party. Police say they're still talking to witnesses, hoping to find a suspect. 9 people injured outside a nightclub in Minneapolis. No arrests in that case yet. And 10 people hurt in downtown Tucson, Arizona, including a suspect who was shot by police as he tried to take off.

0: He was born at Walter Reed Medical Center in Maryland. The proud parents announcing they were expecting in January. The couple has three other children, aged 9, 6, and 4. I'm Ted Lindner. This is Fox News.
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3: The 880 Weather Watch for South Central Nebraska and North Central Kansas calls for a heat advisory going in effect on Monday across much of the region. Clear overnight. Lows falling to the low 70s in most areas. Monday, sunny and hot. A lot of areas getting to or above 100 for highs. Monday night, mostly clear. Lows head back down to the low 70s across the region. Tuesday, lots more sunshine. Highs range from the low 90s in parts of Nebraska to the upper 90s in parts of north central Kansas. Then a slight chance for showers and storms arise mainly in Nebraska and mainly late Tuesday night. From the 880 Weather Center, I'm Phil Jensko. For more, check KRVN.com.
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6: Lots of text messages coming in over the last couple of days. To get to those text messages, from Springfield, Oregon, you banning Scott seemed to actually help San Francisco Dave. Typically, I turn off the radio when he comes on. Now Dave has expanded his topics a tiny bit. Wow, how about that? Maybe Dave in San Francisco's softening a little bit. Springfield, Oregon, KUGN in Eugene, Oregon, America at Night, live and marvelous. How about that? Fox News just said a third guy has died in Florida running from the ice when it was pulled over. He ran across the highway in front of a big rig. Yeah, that was sad news that came out last night during the show. Somebody said, why would they run? Well, ICE has been known to shoot first and ask questions later. So if they were chasing a guy, I could see him, the desperate act of trying to run away or afraid of getting shot. Could run into a highway and get hit by a truck. It's a sad reality today, I guess. Clifton Park, New York. God bless you. I've listened to the radio since I was a little girl. I've lived in Florida and I never got so tan. Oh, I got so tan they called me Pinky. I knew Rush and he used to let me talk. Pinky in Clifton Heights. Thanks to the people like you, radio is great and is greater than ever before. You are the best out there. Stay with us, kiddo. All right, there you go. Glenn in New Mexico, maybe you should start screening some of these folks that repeatedly call in and that you know are crackpots, such as the last guy. Embarrassing. Maybe a crackpot to you, but to him he makes perfect sense. All right, I was told 9:20, but it's 8:05. How about that? Am I a minute early or am I a minute late? How about that? Should I go on or do you want me to break? Tell me what to do. I'm good. All right. I'll give you one more here. Let's see. Oh, here's one for you from 402 in Nebraska. For Linda, your caller who couldn't find the show live. WOW in Omaha takes the show live 8 to 11, 590WW.com. There you go. All right. There you go. That's the call. Those are the text messages. And, of course, you can always text in at any time. 1-844-2-McGraw, 1-844-262-4729. That, and don't forget about the voicemails. Again, it's great, great for us to sort of get to people who aren't listening during the live portions of the show. Just leave a voicemail, 1-844-2-McGraw. And, of course, open phones in hour number three. Stay right there. We're going to talk to an astronaut. Leroy Chow, astronaut and author of a brand new book, Dinner with an Astronaut. Everything you ever want to know about an astronaut but were afraid to ask. We'll talk with him next on America at Night.
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13: Would you ever like to have dinner with an astronaut? Yes, you'd ask them 1,000 questions. Well, you're in luck because tonight we're going to do something just like that. The book is called Dinner with an Astronaut, serving space stories, past, present, and future. It's an inspiring biography on space travel and the future of space exploration from a trailblazing Asian-American astronaut, Leroy Chow. Welcome to America at Night. Thanks for joining us.
15: Oh, my pleasure. Thanks for having me.
13: I love this idea of the book, Dinner with an Astronaut, right? Did you write it like, how did you write it so that people would, like we were having dinner and we were just able to ask you any question we wanted?
15: Right. Well, I have to give credit to my co-author, my writer, Vicky Bruce, and, you know, and the book agent. They came up with this idea because I'd always said, you know, I don't want to write just another astronaut autobiography and all that. And they came up with this idea of, well, you know, what if you were having dinner with a group of people? What kind of questions would they ask you? And so that's how it's been kind of framed. And Vicky was is a very talented writer, and she was able to mix in some mythology, some history, some, you know, talk about other notable figures and events, and got it all glued together. And I think it works pretty well.
13: You have logged 229 days in space, 36 hours on spacewalks. You were the commander for the space station, as well as you flew on the International Space Station and the Soyuz and everything else. So a wonderful opportunity to talk to somebody who was there. First, let's start with, you didn't become an astronaut until you were 30. Is that late? Is that early? Or is that normal?
15: That's a little on the early side. And you know, the average age, at least back then, of a new astronaut was kind of 33, 34. And so I was a little bit on the early side, but certainly not the youngest. I think the youngest might have been, there were a couple of people, I think they were selected maybe when they were 26 or 27. So, happy that it worked out.
13: did you always want to be an astronaut?
15: Pretty much. I mean, I had always loved airplanes and rockets. I built a bunch of models when I was a kid and flew model airplanes and model rockets. And but it really was the Apollo 11 moon landing. I was an 8-year-old kid watching that happen, and I thought, wow, you know, that's what I want to do. I want to be like those guys up there on the moon, you know. And so I didn't get to the moon, but had some great experiences in aboard the space station on space shuttles and all that.
13: Is it all math and science? Did you take math and science classes? How did you train before you became an astronaut to become an astronaut?
15: Yes, so I did study engineering. I studied chemical engineering. I have 3 degrees in chemical engineering. And definitely a lot of math and science classes, engineering classes. I was working as an engineer when, I applied to NASA. And back then, you know, in 1989, when I put my application in, it was all by hand. You know, there was no internet really per se. And we, you know, I had to get my medical records sent over, school transcripts, all that. And I had to fill out a paper application for federal employment. So in the box said position apply for, I wrote an astronaut and sent it all in.
13: and they came, and you sent it into the big blue yonder, and it came back, come on in for an interview.
15: Yeah. Pretty much. Yeah. That was around February of 1989. And in the summertime, I got a call from Houston, and the gal that called me said, hey, we're just checking with you with your astronaut application. I said, oh yeah. And she said, you checked the box that you didn't want us to contact your employer. Is that a mistake? I mean, we'd like to talk to your current employer. I was like, oh my goodness, I can't believe I made that mistake. So yes, of course you can contact my boss. So that was the first indication that maybe I was kind of in the running. And then I got another call in the fall, you know, inviting me to come out and interview, which was a huge, huge bit of excitement, as you can imagine. And I talk about that phone call in the book because, you know, I'll tell you the story real quickly. It woke me up because, you know, it was a 2-hour time difference. I was living in California at the time. So at 6 a.m., the phone rings in my bedroom, and I pick it up, and, you know, I'm still pretty groggy, and the voice on the other end identifies himself and says, you know, we'd like to invite you to come to Houston to interview. to be an astronaut. And I said, oh, great. Well, when do you want me to come? And he goes, well, we'd like you to come on Sunday, you know, like a few days from now. And without thinking, I blurted out, oh, I've got to go to the Reno Air Races this weekend. Can we do it the week after? And there's this pregnant pause on the phone. And I'm thinking, wait a minute, what did I just say? he said, yeah, we can defer it. I'm like, no, sorry, no, I can make it. No, it's okay, we can defer it. And I'm like, no, I can definitely make it, believe me. So
13: your dream job, and you had to go to a Journey concert. Can I put it off to next week? I got to go to a Journey concert. Yeah. Leroy Chow, our guest. The book is called Dinner with an Astronaut. It came out last month. Leroy, before we get into what you did in space and all those other things, take a moment and talk to somebody out there who wants to be an astronaut. What advice would you give the parents? What advice would you give the young adult, the child who wants to be an astronaut? What would you tell them to do to train, to study, to read, to start that path to become an astronaut?
15: Yeah, I would tell them basically the way I approach it is the way I would recommend it. You know, you have to have a technical degree or a medical degree to qualify to apply to NASA. But, you know, assuming that you are interested in science or engineering or something like that, you're going to pursue that. And so do the very best you can in school, you know, work hard, study hard, and do everything you can to maintain excellent health. You know, those are the things that matter for not only becoming an astronaut, but for anything you want to do in life. You know, follow some or pursue your passion, you know, figure it out, work hard, and keep healthy, right? That's the recipe for success, no matter what it is you want to do. But as far as astronauts go, you have to understand, like I did, that, look, you know, there's so many qualified applicants, and there are just so few slots, so few positions. You have to be realistic, and so my advice to people is study something that qualifies you to apply, but then, you know, pursue that, and don't sit there and try to, you know, overthink, what can I do, what can I change my major to make myself a little more attractive to NASA, because NASA doesn't really care that much what your degree is in as long as you qualify. You know, it's a qualifying degree in science or engineering or medicine. But, you know, the attitude is, well, we want someone who's done well and we can teach them what they need to know once they come here, right? And, you know, they have the technical background, the foundation to be able to learn the systems, to be able to learn how to operate a spacecraft, to, you know, do the things that we need them to do. So it's not as important that you study a very particular major or something like that. It's more that you're going to do well and you have the right attitude. You know, you've got to understand the numbers are the numbers. And if I hadn't made it, I would have kept applying. And even if it never worked out, at least I would have tried. And I was already, you know, in a career path that was giving me a lot of professional satisfaction.
13: The book is called Dinner with an Astronaut. Leroy Chow, our guest. You mentioned in the book the difference between training when you went through it and training now. Talk about the difference. What's the difference?
15: Training when I went through, of course, we were flying space shuttles. And so we were doing a lot of training in the simulators, you know, space shuttles, because of the way that they operate, or we used to operate them. There were a lot of different scenarios, emergency scenarios or malfunction scenarios that we would have to learn how to deal with, right? And so there was a lot of time in the simulators, hundreds of hours in the simulators, learning all the different things we had to know how to react to and follow the right procedures and all of that. But, you know, nowadays things are a little simpler. You know, that's not exactly the right word, but you know, we're on capsule spacecraft, be it the Orion spacecraft, the government spacecraft, or SpaceX Dragon. And so these vehicles don't have wings. They come down under parachutes. And, you know, they have automatic escape systems during launch, during the early part of launch. So there's not as much intense training as we had to do to fly the space shuttle. ISS, there's still a lot of training for that, because you have to learn not only the U.S. systems, you have to learn the Russian systems, because Russia is the other major partner. We have to spend a lot of time over there. You know, if you're working in the European or Japanese modules, then you might have to learn some of the experiments over there and, you know, some of the procedures. So there's just a lot of training, no matter how you cut it, even though actually

0: flying on a capsule probably is a little less training than we used to have to do aboard space shuttle.
1: When you're sitting in the launch pad ready for takeoff, how scared are you?
0: You know, that's an interesting question because people ask me, well, were you nervous, especially on your first flight? And the answer is, well, I was nervous the closer we got to launch, but not for the reason you might think. I was getting a little paranoid as we got closer and closer to my first launch that something was going to happen that would keep me from getting the chance to go. You know, what if I got a bad medical diagnosis? What if I got in a car crash, you know, just weeks before launch? I mean, I would miss my chance to go. It might surprise you that what I felt when we launched for the very first time, at the moment of launch, I felt relief because I knew, okay, we're going. I'm on my way, you know. I mean, we're going uphill, and I'm going to get my shot.
1: You're not afraid of dying? You're not afraid of something going wrong?
0: Well, you know, of course, we know that we're sitting on a lot of explosive propellant. We know there are a lot of spinning turbo pumps and things that have to work exactly right. But, you know, most of us have wanted to do this since we were kids, and so we've done that risk-reward trade-off a long time ago and put it to rest, you know. And so really we're more excited than, really nervous about getting into the vehicle. You do think about the risk each time you go, each successive time. It's interesting. Astronauts, I think, will probably accept more, almost any level of risk to go the first time, right? But in my case, and I think in most people's cases, every time you get assigned to another mission or you sign up for another mission, I always thought about, well, what am I doing different on this than I've done on previous flights? And is it worth it to me to, you know, get into that vehicle again? Because, the risk is non-zero, right? That's actually at the end of the shuttle program. We lost, two vehicles over 135 flights. And, you know, that works out to basically one in 67 or so. That's a pretty big roll of the dice.
1: Yeah. Leo Chow, our guest, his book is called Dinner with an Astronaut. When you're sitting on the launch pad and they hit the button to send you into space, how much work are you doing at that? Are you hitting buttons? Are you navigating things? Or are you just sitting there along for the ride and then the computers take over?
0: So everything is automated during launch on both the space shuttle and other vehicles, you know, like the Dragon or Orion and other vehicles. They're all on autopilot. But what we're doing, we're trained to react to emergency scenarios, and so we're monitoring all the displays, the measurements, the screens, and making sure that everything is going the way it's supposed to go and going on time. You know, we know what time different events are supposed to happen during launch. And so if something goes wrong, then we'll take over, the manual control, or we'll do the right proper procedures to react to the emergency. And that's why, like I said, in the shuttle program, we spent so many hours in the simulator for launch, because there's so many different scenarios and cases depending on where you were on your ascent path at the time of the emergency.
1: Leroy Chow is our guest. The book is called Dinner with an Astronaut, and that's exactly what we're doing. We got a break. I got to go to the bathroom. I order me another soda. I'll be back in a minute with Leroy Chow. The book is Dinner with an Astronaut. America at Night, back in a moment.

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8: The 880 Weather Watch for South Central Nebraska and North Central Kansas calls for a heat advisory going in effect on Monday across much of the region. Clear overnight. Lows falling to the low 70s in most areas. Monday sunny and hot. A lot of areas getting to or above 100 for highs. Monday night mostly clear. Lows head back down to the low 70s across the region. Tuesday, lots more sunshine. Highs range from the low 90s in parts of Nebraska to the upper 90s in parts of north central Kansas. Then a slight chance for showers and storms arise mainly in Nebraska and mainly late Tuesday night. From the 880 Weather Center, I'm Phil Jensko. For more, check KRVN.com. Right now it's 83.
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1: The book is called Dinner with an Astronaut. Leroy Chow is a former NASA astronaut and an International Space Station commander. He logged over 229 days in space and 36 hours on spacewalks. Leroy, I have to ask you, what is it like to be on a spacewalk?
2: Spacewalk is the word I would use to describe doing EVAs, what we call extravehicular activity or spacewalks, is surreal. I mean, it's almost like I was out there and I was dreaming. It's like, you know, am I really out here doing this? It's nothing at all like the movies show you. You know, in the movies, you get dressed in about 10 seconds in your spacesuit. You walk into a huge airlock, push a button, the big, huge hatch closes, and instantly the volume is evacuated. You open the outer hatch, and you go out, and you're effortlessly moving around, listening to your heartbeat and your breathing. None of that is true. It takes hours, literally hours, to get all the pieces of the suit together, get it on, get it checked out. You've got your crewmates helping you do the checks. You get buttoned up in the airlock. The airlock is tiny. It needs to be small so that, you know, on the space shuttle, we used to lose that volume of air. We'd vent it into space to depressurize. And so, you know, it takes a while on the space station to use the compressors to pump the air out of the airlock. And so the smaller the volume, the less time it takes. Even that takes a while because you have to stop at certain points, let the temperature stabilize, do very careful pressure measurements to make sure there are no leaks in your suit, no leaks in the airlock. And then when you finally get down to that point of opening the hatch, first of all, you're in the spacesuit and it's very loud. You can't hear your heartbeat. You can't hear yourself breathe. It's very loud because there's a fan blowing oxygen over your face. Mm. And so that's actually a very good sound. If the spacesuit goes silent, you've got some big problems. For second of all, you're working inside a balloon. I mean, this thing's pressurized. You know, it doesn't sound like much. You know, you get about one-third atmosphere or so in the U.S. spacesuit. And it doesn't sound like a lot, but it is. When you move your arms and your fingers, it takes some strength. And, you know, spacewalks are planned for about 6.5 hours. And so depending on what your tasks are, you can get pretty tired out physically at the end of that 6.5 hours. So important to do strength training, endurance training, you know, physical activity when you're training to go do spacewalk missions. But, you know, the view is just spectacular. And one of the coolest moments of my flying career, I was on my third space shuttle mission. We were only the second major assembly mission of the space station program, and I was on a spacewalk with my boots locked into the robotic arm of the space shuttle, and I was being moved from one work site to the other. And for several minutes, I was face down towards the Earth. I couldn't see the shuttle or the station in my peripheral vision, and I was watching the continents and the clouds roll by, and I just felt like a satellite flying over the Earth, and that was really probably the coolest moment of my flying career.
1: Take me into that a little more, because it's a view that you couldn't imagine as a kid you would ever really see. Only a few people in human existence ever had that view. What did you think about while you were up there looking down at the Earth all alone?
2: Yeah, well, you know, first of all, it's the colors of the Earth are surprisingly bright. You know, every part of the Earth looks different, and it's beautiful in its own way, but it's very bright. The light from our sun going through the atmosphere, if you look at the horizon, it just glows these beautiful, bright shades of blue, almost fluorescent. When you're watching in your orbit, when you're going into the nighttime part of the orbit, it just looks like this the darkest, velvet black is just crawling across the surface of the Earth. It's like I said, it's surreal. It's bizarre. And, you know, it looks almost like a painting, almost like it really isn't, you know, the photographs are great. The IMAX movies are great, but they don't quite get you there. It's just like being here on Earth. If you see something spectacular and you're in a car and you stop and you get out of the car and get your peripheral vision involved, it's that much better. So, looking at the Earth through the windows of a spacecraft is spectacular, but actually getting out there and getting a face full of it is kind of an enhanced experience.
1: When you're in your spacesuit, do you feel the cold of the atmosphere, or is it not worked that way?
2: Right. So in your space, of course, you're in a vacuum, right? And so depending on if you're in the shade or if you're in the sunlight, you can be very hot or very cold. And so what we typically say is in low Earth orbit, your temperature can vary between plus or minus 250 degrees Fahrenheit. And when you're on a spacewalk, when I was on a spacewalk, I was doing work where the upper part of my body was in the sunlight and my legs were down in the payload bay of the space shuttle and kind of in the shade. And I could feel the difference. I could feel the heat from the sun, you know, going through all the layers of the suit, heating up my upper body, whereas my legs were really cold. You know, I had the cooling system turned down as low as I could stand it when, you know, keeping my legs, you know, as cold as my legs could stand it, but I was still pretty warm in my upper torso because it was in the sun. And I was doing, you know, physical work with my arms.
1: I have to ask you, 6 hours on a spacewalk, what happens if you have to go to the bathroom?
2: Well, we prepare for that. We do wear what we call maximum absorbency garments, the MAGs. And so they're basically adult diapers with extra absorbent material stuffed in there. And so we wear one underneath our suit, inside the suit. And, you know, on those mornings, I only drink half a cup of coffee, so I don't have to use the actual diaper.
1: Wow, that's really interesting. Talk for a moment, because you're doing, oddly enough, physical work, right? You're using it with hammers and screwdrivers and pliers and things like that. So talk about how are you doing that with those gloves on your hand in space?
2: Right. So, you know, the gloves are really a work of engineering marvel. And, you know, my gloves were molded to my hands because I was part of the first group of astronauts that were going to go and help build the space station. So they fit me very well. But they're still inflated, you know, they're still balloons, and it's very bulky to move around and try to use tools, as you're describing. And so you learn how to do things, you know, smart. Like if you're, you know, we had power tools, and think of them like the big DeWalt, socket drivers or drills, right? And so you work smart. If I was going to tighten a bolt, I would use, I would use my right hand, you know, to react the pistol grip into my palm. And, you know, if you're going to unscrew a bolt, then you know, it's going counterclockwise. So the tool's going to want to spin clockwise. So you use your left hand. So you're not trying to grip it really tightly. You're just letting the natural rotation push it into your palm. So you're not expending a lot of energy in your fingers trying to hold on to this thing. So there are different tricks like that you learn to work smart in space. But yeah, we do use a lot of the common tools that you would be familiar with. You know, they've been specially designed to be operated by a space-suited astronaut with a glove on. But yeah, we do all those kinds of operations you were describing.
1: Leroy Chow is our guest. The book is called Dinner with an Astronaut. Came out last month, getting a whole lot of attention. Take me through the Artemis II world. What are you watching now? What are you most excited about? What are you jealous about? What do you think about on our new mission back to the moon?
2: Well, Artemis II was, grabbed everyone's attention, and that was fantastic because it was the first time in nearly 54 years that we had flown astronauts near the moon. Now, of course, they didn't land on the moon. They did a fly around and came back to Earth, but it captured everyone's imagination. It was the first full checkout of the Orion spacecraft with a crew on board that, you know, flying far away from the Earth went very, very well. I haven't heard any kind of significant problems on that mission, and it sets the stage for us to return Americans to the moon. So, you know, I was, jealous is not the right word, but I was definitely kind of there along in spirit with them because I was dreaming about the moon when I was a kid. And of course, we haven't landed on the moon since 1972. So during my career, that was not a possibility. But you know what? I'm jealous would be the wrong word, but I would have loved to have had an opportunity to go to the moon. But I've had such a rich flying career that I don't have anything to complain about. And I'm just right along there in spirit with those astronauts, especially the first crew that's going to return to the moon, hopefully sooner rather than later. So So very exciting. I'm very excited about this commercial government partnership between companies like SpaceX and NASA and Blue Origin as well, and some of the other smaller companies. But, you know, that has really helped to leverage what NASA does best, which is run space missions, run operations. And it really leverages with these little companies, these other companies like SpaceX, Blue Origin, and others. They have the innovation, and they have the young talent, and they can pivot quickly to meet whatever the needs are. And so, you know, you've seen some super innovation from, especially

0: SpaceX with the Starship that they've been flying. They're getting ready for the 13th flight test with the Falcon 9 rocket, which has dramatically dropped the price of launching things into space. Dragon spacecraft is performing almost flawlessly, I think. It's been doing very well. And so I think the future is bright.
1: Leroy Chow, our guest. The book is called Dinner with an Astronaut. Are we ever going to get to Mars?
0: You know, I like to say we've been 20 years from Mars forever, ever since we landed on the moon. You know, in 1969, we thought that certainly by 1990, we're going to have moon bases, we're going to have boots on the ground on Mars, and all that, of course, it never happened. And even when I was an active astronaut, had several false starts about going to Mars, you know, and we're going to go to Mars. And famously, when I was selected in 1989, President Bush, you know, 41, he said, okay, well, by the 50th anniversary of the Apollo 11 moon landing, I want to have boots on the ground. So by 2019, you know, I want boots on the ground on Mars. And everyone was really excited about it. He had proposed a 24% increase to NASA's budget. You know, look, if we were going to get going. But then, you know, the Congress had other ideas, and, you know, that huge increase never got approved. NASA came back with a price tag that was really big, as sticker shock for all the political decision makers. And so that program, unfortunately, went nowhere. But now I think we're actually getting close. You know, Elon Musk said he started SpaceX in 2002 because he wants to go live on Mars. He wants to create human colonies on Mars. And the innovation that we've seen and how quickly he's able to move, you know, the Starship, you can think of as a fully reusable space shuttle system that has much more capability. It's going to actually, he says, a version of Starship one day will take about 100 people at a time to Mars. And so I think the combination between innovation and innovative companies like SpaceX, and with NASA's know-how of how to operate missions, we will get to Mars. I'm going to go out on a limb and guess in 10-ish years.
1: Really? You think within 10 years we'll be sending humans to Mars?
0: I'm hopeful that within 10 years we'll be sending humans to Mars. You know, Elon Musk is always too optimistic on his predictions, but I think he does that to drive his teams as hard as he can. But he gets there. Everything he promised to do, landing, you know, bringing first stages of rockets back and refurbishing them to dramatically decrease launch costs. You know, he's done that. He's doing it on a regular basis. Starship, he told us he's going to create Starship. He's done it. It's in, advanced flight testing. And each successive mission, they learn more and more, make it more and more robust. So I'm confident that sooner rather than later, it'll become a certified system. And we can start, you know, really, that's really going to be disruptive. It's really going to bring down the cost of launching things into space. So, yeah, I think 10 years is probably realistic. If you ask Elon, he'll probably say 4.
1: Yeah, he'll probably say next week, yeah. Leroy Chow, our guest. The book is called Dinner with an Astronaut. We started with the launch. We'll end up with reentry. Take me through reentry. What do we not know, and what do you know about reentry when it comes to space travel?
0: Sure. No. Reentry is not, again, not dramatic like the movies show you. I mean, you know, you just kind of slip into the atmosphere, whether you're on a space shuttle or on a capsule. You kind of slip into the atmosphere. You can see the plasma glow as you start entering the atmosphere, and that frictional heating on the heat shield causes the air to ionize, and you get enveloped in this pinkish glow. And then, you know, maybe there's a few bumps, there are a few G-forces, but it's not as dramatic as they show in the movies. You know, it's certainly, you know, you get pull some G's, and it feels like someone's sitting on your chest and makes it a little bit difficult to breathe, but it's okay. And it's not sustained, you know, just kind of you go through these peaks and valleys on the G-forces. The biggest surprise is it was coming down in a capsule, and most people may not expect this, but under the parachute, you're still falling pretty fast. You're still falling about 25 feet per second. And so in the case of the Russian Soyuz spacecraft, about 3 feet off the ground, 6 solid rocket motors fire to slow you down before you hit the Earth. But you still hit pretty hard, but it has other shock absorbing mechanisms. So when all that works, it doesn't really hurt.
1: Sounds like I'll take the movie version of it. I don't want to experience it firsthand. The book is called Dinner with an Astronaut, Serving Space Stories Past, Present, and Future. Leroy Chow has been our guest. Dinner with an Astronaut book just came out and getting a whole bunch of press. Leroy Chow, thank you very much for a fascinating hour. Thank you for your service to the country, and be safe down the road.
0: Oh, thank you so much for having me. It was a real pleasure, and good luck to you. Thanks.
1: Thank you. America at Night, back in a moment.
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1: All right, next hour, we are going to go to the phones. I still haven't made a decision on poor Scott. Scott's flailing in the winds. The overwhelming majority of the audience wanted me to lift the embargo on Scott. So you know what? I'm going to just make a decision right here. The vote was like, 85% of the people wanted me to lift the ban on Scott. So I will officially lift the ban on Scott. He's been texting in quite a bit. He hasn't been leaving any voicemails. I'll allow him. You know what? Let's lift the embargo partially. Let's allow Scott the right to leave a text message, or to leave a text message, but also to leave a voicemail. If he leaves a voicemail, he has to at least acknowledge something other than Donald Trump. How about that? Let's do a carrot and stick situation here. We'll have him call up and leave a message on the voicemail, and he can talk about whatever he wants, but he just has to throw us a bone of something else other than Donald Trump, and we'll see if that will work. The phone numbers for text messages and voicemail is 1-844-2-McGraw, 1-844-262-4729. Programming note, tomorrow, our crack staff here at America of Night have come together, and we've decided that we're going to take President Trump's speech as much as humanly possible. We do have to break for some spots and keep the format somewhat intact, but we are going to take President Trump's speech as much as we can. We don't know exactly how long it's going to be. They say it's going to start at 9 Eastern, 8 Central. Is it going to start right at the top of the hour? Is it going to be 5 minutes, 10 minutes in? So we'll try and play it by ear. But we'll take President Trump's speech tomorrow, and then we'll have analysis on the backside. Our executive, by the way, open phones next hour. Our executive director is Alex Hinton. Our engineer tonight is Richard Good. I'm McGraw Millhaven. This is America at Night on Westwood One.
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0: Casualties mounting. I'm Sue Guzman, Fox News. And CENTCOM unleashing a new wave of strikes against Iran for a ninth straight night. CENTCOM Sunday announcing another U.S. service member died after a controlled explosion in northern Iraq. This after two troops were killed Saturday in an Iranian strike in Jordan that left one service member missing. The latest from Fox's Mike Tobin.
1: The remains of that third missing U.S. service member have been recovered. So you're talking about three people killed by that strike. Service members were disposing of the explosives in an Iranian attack drone with a controlled explosion. Something went wrong and another U.S. service member was killed. All of this according to Central Command. The U.S. responded to the U.S. loss of life with an intensified round of strikes into Iran. This marks the first time the U.S. has had any loss of life since that memorandum of understanding was signed, which is now largely disregarded.
0: And the Interior Ministry in Bahrain says the sirens are now sounding there. Meantime, the Islamic Revolutionary Guard Corps says it launched ballistic missiles and destroyed U.S. transport planes and P-8 aircraft, alleging they were heavily damaged. This has not been confirmed. There's a new FIFA World Cup champion.
2: With the last chance of the game, he'll lift his ball for us. He won't thought about coming, stays at home. It's knocked down and only finds Ferran Torres. His final touch of the game. He had the decisive touch as well.
0: Fox Sports, Spain beating defending champ Argentina 1-0 in extra time at the stadium in New Jersey, the first championship for Spain in 16 years. NORAD says more than 10 aircraft entered restricted space over Bedminster, New Jersey and East Rutherford today. The restrictions in place as the president made his way from his property in Bedminster to the site of the World Cup. NORAD had to dispatch F-16 fighter aircraft to intercept. 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
0: House Republicans are moving forward with a budget reconciliation package that includes funding for the ongoing conflict in Iran, national defense, and voter regulations. Texas Republican Congressman Jody Arrington says time is ticking for Congress to take action.
7: We have to get started now because the window's closing. We have about 100 days left before November, and these are the two policy imperatives that we must advance.
0: The budget reconciliation bill contains portions of the Save America Act, the election integrity legislation that encourages states to adopt a voter identification requirement rule. A vote to end military aid to Israel is exposing a rift in the Democratic Party. Fox's Chad Pergram reports from Capitol Hill.
8: Democratic Pennsylvania Senator John Fetterman threatening to desert his party if the party deserts Israel. The left says the party simply represents where its voters stand. Even Democrats who favor the aid pen the change on Israel. Missouri Democrat Wesley Bell opposed cutting off money to Israel. He faces Israel skeptic Cori Bush in next month's primary. Pro-Israel Republicans worry about the Democrats' anti-Israel tie. Fetterman says Democrats need him, especially if Democrats flip four seats to claim the majority. If Fetterman bolts, he could swing Senate control to the GOP. On Capitol Hill, Chad Pergram, Fox News.
0: There were at least three mass shootings in the U.S. this weekend. Two people were killed, three more injured at a party in Oklahoma City. Police say they're still...
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1: The 880 Weather Watch for South Central Nebraska and North Central Kansas calls for a heat advisory going in effect on Monday across much of the region. Clear overnight. Lows falling to the low 70s in most areas. Monday, sunny.

0: Areas getting to or above 100 for highs. Monday night, mostly clear. Lows head back down to the low 70s across the region. Tuesday, lots more sunshine. Highs range from the low 90s in parts of Nebraska to the upper 90s in parts of north central Kansas. Then a slight chance for showers and storms arise mainly in Nebraska and mainly late Tuesday night. From the 880 Weather Center, I'm Phil Jensko. For more, check KRVN.com.
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4: A little bit later on, Matt Wolf's going to join us. Talk Odyssey, the movie that's getting all sorts of attention. But this hour, call it the oldest John Doe case solved. After 246 years, they found a Revolutionary War soldier in a field, and they did some testing, and they were able to piece together who this person was. Allison Peacock was instrumental in making this story. She is a forensic genealogist, an investigative researcher, and the founder of a company called FHD Forensic. Allison Peacock, welcome to America at Night.
5: Thanks for having me.
4: First of all, congratulations. The story is, as you dive into it, it's sort of unbelievable. Take us from the very beginning. How did you get involved with this story?
5: Well, my company does unidentified subject investigations, and that usually is for a medical examiner or law enforcement agency or maybe a trafficking victim. And in 2022, we were called in by the Richland County Coroner's Office in Columbia, South Carolina, which is the nearest medical examiner's office to the battle at Camden Battlefield, that has an anthropology team. And they had worked with us before. So they said, would you guys come out and take a look at what's going on and talk to us about whether you think it's possible to do what you do for us with these 200 plus year old remains? And I like a challenge. So we did, and walked the battlefield, heard a little bit about what was going on, went and viewed some of the remains. And, you know, our answer was maybe, you know, when they asked us, and we didn't know, but it felt like too momentous of a possibility to just not try it, you know?
4: Yeah,
5: and
4: sure.
5: So, yeah.
4: So how did they initially think these were bones from a Revolutionary War soldier? Or at that point, did they even know?
5: They did. So the University of South Carolina has an amazing archaeology team that had been working with that battlefield for more than two decades at the time. It's been almost 30 years now. And they had been studying the battlefield, doing audits of different areas, seeing, you know, what buttons were found and things like that. And they also had been getting reports for a long time. I think people in that area knew that it was a battlefield, knew that they could go out there with their metal detectors, not necessarily realizing that when they dig up a button, they're literally pulling it out of somebody's grave. And so they had a lot of reports over the years, you know, about things being out there. So by the time they went out to excavate, they knew they had Continental soldiers because they had found USA buttons.
4: Interesting. So what did they find and what did they hand you?
5: Well, so they went out there to preserve what they thought were going to be about four bodies. And once they started digging, they found some of them were mass graves. And so they ended up with 14, and they call them the Camden 14. And they didn't really give me anything. We have amazing lab partners in Santa Cruz, California at Estrella Forensics. And they are renowned for working with even mummy DNA. They can do anything that's really old. They work with ancient DNA. And I knew from working with really difficult samples, if we were going to get anything, we needed to send the samples to these guys. And so we did. So the coroner's office, after preparing these guys for burial, reserved some very tiny pieces of bone and teeth to ship to Australia, which is what they did.
4: Okay. And so it's one thing to find the DNA, But what

0: you do with 246-year-old DNA? What does that tell you after 246 years?
1: Well, we didn't know. And, you know, the lab actually said these are the oldest genotype files we've ever created to upload to a database. So, you know, we had to go in and evaluate the data before we even agreed to take on the project. We did what's called an upload of the genetic profile into GEDmatch and family tree DNA to see what kind of matches, if any, we were going to get. You know, we didn't know. And so what we found were excellent matches to the tune of about 20,000. So we figure, well, with 20,000 matches and we're seeing some definite networks of people that are related to each other and related to a certain family, we figured it was worth researching. So then we took it on after that, like any other case, putting together networks of matches to identify him.
0: Okay, so you put the DNA, once you discovered the DNA and you tested it, you put it in the database, and whatever mm-hmm. database you had of DNA, you found 20,000 matches, meaning there were 20,000 people who were related to this Revolutionary mm-hmm. War soldier?
1: Right. These were people that had done DNA tests for their own purposes at one of the consumer DNA testing sites.
0: Sure, right.
1: And took the additional step to put their DNA into a database that's usable by forensic researchers. You know, we can't log into 23andMe or Ancestry and research there. We have to go to a website where people have volunteered their DNA samples. Maybe they're adopted. Maybe they're trying to connect with people overseas, but for whatever reason, they're doing deeper studies of their DNA, and that many people matched this soldier in those databases.
0: And so were some matches better than others? Like, in other words, was there a 25% match versus a 75% match? How does that work?
1: Right. Well, the unit of measurement is called centimorgans, and the number of shared centimorgans between two people helps you project what relationship they might have to each other. And actually, in that regard, relationship prediction charts are not, they just didn't exist for people that are 246 years apart. Nobody'd ever done that before. So we had to work with some data scientists to crunch some new relationship models to be able to predict that. But you do know the more somebody shares DNA, the more closely related they're going to be.
0: And so did you end up knocking on doors and say, hi, you don't know me, but I might have found a long lost relative who was a Revolutionary War soldier?
1: Almost literally that, but it's more like sending them an email, you know. So we sent out hundreds of emails to people saying, you know, and once we saw this, the gravity of it and how big it was and how much data we had, we decided to take a chance and email the top couple hundred matches to see if they'd go ahead and send us their family trees, tell us what they knew about anybody from the Battle of Camden or from the state of Maryland. By this point, we knew who was from Maryland. And so, we had almost 1,000 people join the project that way and share their own personal research with us, which really gave us a kickstart. It helped.
0: And then ultimately you were able to narrow it down and you were able to find the soldier's name?
1: Mm-hmm. Absolutely.
0: Take me to the stunning conclusion of this story.
1: Well, his name was Private John Pumphrey. And the reason we know that is that we were able to trace three different types of DNA on his mother's line, his father's line, and then his overall line with all of these 20,000 matches. Right to a family in Anne Arundel County, Maryland. The family, as far as his parents and grandparents and siblings who survived after the war, long after he was dead, there were lots of records. There were not any records that said, hey, this guy belongs to this family. So really, he had been forgotten over time, and nobody would have even known who he was had we not had DNA. Of course, his name appeared on a muster roll, and he's accounted for in the Continental Army, but nobody before this had ever known who that person with that name on that muster roll, who he was and who his family was.
0: And so you were able to piece together some of the stories and some of the records that still exist from mm-hmm. the Continental Army even today?
1: Absolutely. Absolutely. Yeah. Yeah, and the Battle of Camden resulted in most of the Army units out there losing a lot of their records. We were extremely record. I actually call lucky. I call it miraculous that his name appeared on a muster roll, and not even just on muster rolls, but he was on a list of men that were missing after the Battle of Camden. They were not able to declare anybody dead because they had no records, but they know who didn't come home.
0: Yeah.
1: So he was on a list like that. So
0: tell us about John, Private John Pumphrey. What do we know about this soldier who died?
1: Well, we know he was incredibly young, and we knew that going in because of the gifted anthropologists, you know, at the county coroner's office that I told you about that did the examinations on him. They had told us long before we started researching who he was, they told us he was anywhere from 14 to 18 years old. And he was in a burial with all young boys. And so the first thing I thought of was, well, maybe he's a fifer or a drummer. And I began talking to archivists and military historians. And they said, oh, no, boys fought in the war. He would have been a soldier. And so once we figured out who he was, we saw that he had actually enlisted in 1777. So he served for 3.5 years before he was killed in battle. So that means if he was 16, which is a median age of what they gave us, 3 years earlier, he would have enlisted at 13. So he was 13 to 15 when he enlisted and 16 to 18 when he died. And that's extremely young. And he gave his entire life. You know, it's a pretty powerful story, at least for those of us that were working on it. We were really touched by this.
0: Absolutely. And two more questions here. He was given a proper burial, was he not, along with the others?
1: He was. So the they're called the 14. The bodies that were all rescued there, and they were involved in a big military funeral called the Camden Burials Project. And that was in 2023, after all the work had been done in 2022. So they had a massive military funeral, and anybody that's interested can find this on YouTube. And they had a Air Force flyover. They had, people in from the British Army overseas came over because there was one British soldier found. And so it was a pretty big deal for the city of Camden in South Carolina. And it took up, it was a 3-day long event, and they were honored with flags and guards and all kinds of stuff. Now, they were not buried for several more months after that. It's kind of a fallacy that they were buried that day. The funeral was kind of a celebration of their life, but they actually had beautiful burials several months later in a cemetery that was in use at the time of the war. That was one of the Army's considerations. It needed to be a historical cemetery. So
0: how long ago are we talking about? When was this? When did all this take place?
1: The funeral was in 2023, April 22nd, 2023. And I believe it was early 2024 when they were reburied. I don't have that date in front of me.
0: Sure. Allison Peacock, last question for you. Forensic geologist. Genealogist, investigative research, and the founder of this wonderful company called FHD Forensic. You did a study to find out if one of these soldiers that they found were related to you?
1: Yep, I did. I sure
0: did.
1: Happened? It was just kind of a random, crazy thing.
0: And what happened?
1: Well, I'm related to the one that we're researching right now.
0: Do you just a random... So you decided on a whim, let me see if I'm related to one of these soldiers?
1: Yeah. I mean, we had so many matches for them, and I thought, you know, I knew that my people came from South Carolina. I didn't have anybody in Maryland or Delaware, which was where we thought we were looking. But, I just did it, and there it was. It was pretty easy for me to figure out exactly how I was related to him. I don't know who he is yet, but I know what my relative is that's related to him. And I found a large cluster of people in my genetic matches that all matched on that chromosome to this soldier. So we know it's a clue, you know, who my sixth great grandfather's who it is that's related to him, probably a second cousin maybe.
0: And this was one of the soldiers found in that unmarked grave on this on this battlefield. Yeah,
1: absolutely. He's called Camden 11A.
0: Are you relatively confident you'll be able to track him down and find out his name?
1: I sure hope so. It's been a little difficult to get the records we need because we think he may be from Virginia and they lost a lot of their records. There's a lot of letters to Thomas Jefferson about the fact that the Virginia records were lost at Camden. But we're gonna try, you know. It's also a funding issue. We've got to find the funding to do it. And it's not something I'm gonna give up easily, that's for sure.
0: Allison Peacock, an extraordinary story. Come back and tell us the stunning conclusion to the rest of the story when you find out. Allison Peacock, thank you very
1: much.
0: What a wonderful story. Congratulations and job well done. Thank you for sharing.
1: Thank you. Thanks for having me.
0: Allison Peacock, forensic genealogist, investigative research, and the founder of FHD Forensic. Incredible story. America at Night, back in a moment.
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0: All right, stay right there. We're going to check in with our entertainment guru, former CBS, former ABC entertainment guru, Matt Wolf, is going to talk a little Odyssey. Christopher Nolan, who's done some really good movies. You ever see that movie Memento, where he told the story backwards? That was a really good movie. I don't know if it got enough attention. It was one of his earlier works. I think the movie might be 20 years old now, but they told the story backwards. It was about a man who had no short-term memory, and he would forget things. And so he found himself giving himself tattoos so that when he woke up in the morning, he would remember what happened yesterday. And it was a pretty odd movie, but and it was told backwards to give you the sense that as an audience member, you had a small inkling as to what it was like to not remember what happened yesterday. It was actually a pretty good movie. It was called Memento. It was pretty good. And then, of course, he went on to do the Batman stories and Interstellar and became Oppenheimer and everything else. But they're saying this. This Odyssey is epic. Well, we know the story, Homer's story, Odyssey, is epic, but is the movie epic? We'll talk to Matt Wolf about that coming up here in just a minute. Listen to this. Guess who wants to be president of the United States? Or should I say, guess who's seriously contemplating running for president in 2028? Don't Google it. I'll tell you. Former CNN host Don Lemon is out with an interview that he's serious about running for 2028. He says he'd be really good at commander-in-chief, and people keep asking him, why don't you run for president? He's seriously considering it. How about them apples? Stay right there. America at Night, back in a moment.

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5: The 880 Weather Watch for South Central Nebraska and North Central Kansas calls for mostly clear skies overnight. We'll see a low of 71 degrees. Monday, we'll see a heat advisory come into effect with sunshine and a high of 102 degrees. Tuesday, mostly sunny with a high of 92. Northeast winds at 15 miles per hour, gust to 30 miles per hour, bringing in nice cool air to drop temperatures through the middle of the week. Wednesday, rain showers and thunderstorms, partly sunny with a high of 84. On and off showers persist through the end of the week. From the 880 Weather Center, I'm meteorologist Bella Pittman. For more, check KRVN.com. Right now, it's 79 degrees.
2: Weather. The Great Plains depends on 880 KRVN Lexington.
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1: All right, let's get right to it. Backed by popular demand, of course, former ABC, former CBS. He's now Matt Wolf, entertainment guru, and he's all ours here on America at Night. Matthew Wolf, welcome back to America at Night.
2: Popular demand, that's a stretch.
1: I mean, the phones are ringing off the hook. Phone calls,
2: yeah,
1: text messages. They got pitchforks outside the studio. We want Matt Wolf. So, I love you.
2: You know what the message is? Hey, do you have any tickets to the Odyssey? Can we get the Odyssey tickets? Dude, this thing is sold out everywhere. And I'm not just talking about the IMAX screens. I'm talking regular screens. You know, I mean, first of all, who really has the time to put in for 3 hours here to sit through this thing? But it's pretty phenomenal, dude, what's going on here. Here are some of the early numbers that we're tracking. $17.6 million in previews. So that's pretty insane. And it just edged out Toy Story, which made Toy Story 5, which did $17.5 million. So whether or not you read this thing in middle school, whether you read The Odyssey or not, whether you loved it or wanted to run screaming after the first page, thank you, Homer, this is going to be a beast. It's going to probably pull in upwards of $100 million by Sunday.
1: You know, it's funny you mention that because before the show today, I went online and bought my tickets for Sunday afternoon.
2: Okay.
1: And the IMAX is all sold out all weekend long. And I mean, I got to go to a theater like a good, you know, 25, 30, 40 minutes away because that was the only one that was open.
2: There's only 25 theaters in 70-millimeter IMAX locations, which, you know, Christopher Nolan shot this entire movie in this format. And there's only 25 theaters in the entire country that are really showing this in its true format, so to speak. You know what I'm saying? Because you also have to consider this, McGraw. Tickets for this thing, think about this, went on sale last year, and it crashed the internet then. What does that tell you about what this thing is going to pull in this weekend?
1: Okay, so how come if it was shot in IMAX and that's how everyone wants to see it, why is it only on 25 IMAX screens? I would think it would be on more.
2: Well, you see, it's not IMAX per se. This is a very specific form of IMAX. You see, Christopher Nolan, he filmed this entire thing in 70-millimeter. Film. Okay, he's done parts of his other movies, like opening sequences, like to the Dark Knight. He filmed that in 70-millimeter, but the rest was in 60-millimeter. So more IMAX screens can accommodate for that. But full on 70-millimeter films, that's a long haul. And you've only got 25 theaters here in the United States and 40 theaters globally that can actually do that.
1: Gotcha. I did. I mean, I'll never get used to going online and buying tickets for a movie on Sunday, right? I'm used to going to the box office and, you know, maybe going an hour or two beforehand and meeting up with a friend and you know, going and sitting down and grabbing a seat. Picking your own seat for a movie theater, I will just never get used to.
2: Imagine that. You know, you go on now and you pick out your little seats with the blue dots and everything like that. It's just like, geez, man, have we really come to this?
1: Yeah. Okay, so, but they're saying, all the reviews are that this thing is epic, right? I mean, I've never seen a movie with this much hype and this much good. I mean, you know, even the critics are saying this is a special type of movie.
2: Yeah, you know, you want to talk about epic, you know, the whole swords and sandals things. And, you know, you talk about somebody like Christopher Nolan. I mean, this guy delivers films. He delivers experiences. And if you know anything about him, he is like the guardian of past, present, and modern cinema. He is a true filmmaker who really does forward the idea that movies can still matter. The great stories, like The Odyssey, can still matter. And he stops at nothing to get these films made. His films, by the way, have collectively made $6 billion. When you count in the Batman Dark Knight trilogy, Inception, Interstellar, Dunkirk, and Oppenheimer, which 3 years ago, you know, roped in 7 Academy Awards, including Best Picture and Best Director. So he knows how to make these epic movies. And it's not just, you know, the visual feast, which of course is there in something like 70-millimeter IMAX, but he takes real care care in crafting his stories and breaking things down. Like, this movie's not without some controversy. I mean, you know, you're not seeing Matt Damon going up there going full on Greek, you know, why dost thou taketh so long to getteth home? You know, it's more contemporary English. You know, I'm not sure if it's Matt Damon talking Boston here or anything like that, but, you know, this is one of the things that's raising a lot of eyebrows. Like, you know, Telemachus calls him Dad. Nobody said Dad in ancient Greece. I mean, come on, you know, but it was a creative choice that Christopher Nolan made, and he said that basically, he said, language that has emotional, not intellectual meaning to people is what he wanted for his version of the Odyssey, and I think it's serving him well in this case.
1: Yeah, well, I mean, everyone's talking about it, and it's the movie of the summer so far. We'll wait and see how it all turns out. All right, that's the Odyssey. That's the top end. Yeah. On the bottom end, what happened to Moana?
2: You know what? We talked about this last week. The thing with Moana, what a lot of people are saying, and I tend to agree, is that it just felt a little, these live action animation things based off of animation films are starting to feel a little stretched. You know what I'm saying? And maybe they jumped the gun on this too much. I mean, visually, I saw it with my niece last week. I thought it was great, but it was just an exact play-by-play of the original Moana, which is a classic, wonderful, beautiful film. You know, it didn't feel like it had a soul to it. And, you know, when you have word of mouth these days, not just, you know, on the street, but of course online, you know, you start going with a wave of things like that. And people, again, and you and I have talked about this, what do we want to spend our money on to go back to the movies now? Do you want to spend it on Moana, which will probably be on Disney Plus in 2 months, or do you want to spend it on the Odyssey, this big epic thing that is a true movie going experience? And I suspect the same thing is going to happen next week when Spider-Man Brand New Day drops. And by the way, can we talk about the fact that Tom Holland, Zendaya, and John Bernthal are in the Odyssey, okay, this weekend, and guess what? All three of them are in Spider-Man next weekend. Who's making bank here? Not you and I, dude.
1: Can we talk about how great John Bernthal is? That guy, man. What a great, I don't know if he's a character actor or how you describe him, but that guy, every time that guy's on the screen, he's great.
2: And it's not just on the screen. I was lucky to see him and Eben Moss Bachrach here in New York for Dog Day Afternoon on Broadway, which of course was the, you know, the Broadway adaptation of the classic 70s film. He was terrific. He's a dynamo. This guy can do anything, and he loves his craft. He comes from a local theater background, and he's always giving back to community theater, doing things. I mean, he's a true actor's actor, and anybody who's ever worked with him just says he's a gas to be around, for one thing.
1: And apparently pulled himself up by the bootstraps. At one point he was in jail, I think, and
2: sure
1: he turned his whole life around, and now he's a well-known actor. I mean, kudos to him. What a great life story that is.
2: Yeah, exactly. Yeah. But, you know, again, with the Moana thing, it's one of those hit or miss things, and it's a matter of choice, I think, now, when people are more, you know, being careful more about what they're spending to go and see entertainment like this.
1: Yeah, Moana, I didn't quite get that. The cartoon is great, but the live action, it didn't make any sense to me. And you can't fool the 10-year-olds, that is for sure.
2: Exactly.
1: All right, so it's interesting. You emailed me this earlier about Sam Neill, and you're the fifth or sixth person who really had a hard time with the passing of Sam Neill. A lot of people loved Sam Neill. He was sort of a sort of unknown hero to so many people.
2: Yeah, you know, we lost him this week at the age of 78. This is a guy who had beaten blood cancer, but unfortunately succumbed to complications from pneumonia, because if you know anybody that goes through cancer treatments, you know, your immune system becomes extremely compromised. So things like this can really take a dark turn, and unfortunately, that's what happened with Sam. And, you know, it's interesting. All this week, I've been seeing these tributes staggering amounts of tributes on socials, especially on Instagram and TikTok. These fan-made videos of some of his best films, you know, most of them, of course, focusing on Jurassic Park, and one person writing, "Your character, Dr. Grant, never wanted kids, yet you became a father to us all." And he was sort of a hero to a generation of kids. I mean, think about this. When you and I were kids, and we're dating ourselves here, you know, but to choose to distance this as much as possible, when Christopher Reeve passed away, he was my Superman. He was my childhood hero. That hurt. That you felt that because I had watched him as a kid, and then for so many other times that I saw the original Superman on HBO, and then I have my DVD copies, my VHS copies, you know, something left a part of my soul when Christopher Reeve died. And I think that's the same way for any 10-year-old kid that saw the original Jurassic Park in 1993. You lose, yeah, look, these are entertainers. We say all the time, why do celebrities matter and everything? Well, you know what? Celebrities in certain movies, they provide escapism and they provide a joy to people. And I think that's why this came, first of all, this came very unexpectedly too. Yeah. Only a couple of months ago, he said he was cancer free. And then we woke up Monday morning like, huh? How is this possible? So that's a little bit of an analysis there, but we're going to miss him. And, you know, you see the other films that he's in, like The Hunt for Red October. Completely forgot about that. What a great little role for him. But he was an actor's actor, and he never wanted to be identified by his craft all the time. He said, "I'm an actor by day, but I have other interests too." And he's like, and that's what's most important. Don't just live your profession. Live a well-rounded life.
1: He was in a movie a long time ago with Nicole Kidman and Billy Zane called Dead Calm, which was a great thriller. It was like a couple goes on a yacht cruise and they end up with Billy Zane, and Billy Zane's the bad guy. That's a great movie.
2: Yeah, let's not forget, this guy was an Oscar winner for The Piano as well, you know, and again, it might be a fantasy character, but this triggers some things in our own mortality as well, you know. Again, you lose, I think, a little part of your past when an actor, someone you see for years in these films or on television, is now gone. It was that same way when Luke Perry passed away a number of years ago. You never thought that, you know, Dylan from 90210, you know, he was always going to be around, but they're human beings as well, you know?
1: Yeah, good point. All right, we'll end on a good note, Matthew Wolf, and that is this. I think it was last week when it dropped, but I was dressing up as my favorite Little House on the Prairie character, waiting for Netflix to drop Little House on the Prairie.
2: I got to tell you something, man, okay? Don't hold this against me. I came on this accidentally because this is kind of my job. You know, I go on Netflix once in a while, and I see, okay, what's top streaming this week? And when it was announced last year that they were going to be redoing Little House on the Prairie, I'm like, come on. You can't touch Michael Landon here. What's up with that? I mean, talk about another show that we grew up with, right? But this is a little bit of a different. It's not so much a reboot. It's more of a retelling, and it's more faithful to the original Little House books by Laura Ingalls Wilder. And it deals a little bit more with the harshness of living on the frontier. You know, I mean, there were no texts. There were no emails there. So if somebody got sick, somebody had to get on a horse and gallop, you know, about 20 miles to find a little bit of medicine and then bring it back. You know what I mean? You're dealing with wild animals and that sort of thing. So the characters are there, but it's a much different setting. And I said, you know, let me give this a try. Dude, I'm 6 episodes in, and I'm actually loving this right now. And it's like number 2 on Netflix. They're getting great numbers for this thing.
1: First of all, I wasn't joking when I said I was dressing up as my favorite Little House on the Prairie character. I have a Mr. Edwards outfit that I have. I love Mr. Edwards. I loved Victor French in the original.
2: But well,
1: it's grittier, obviously, than the TV series back in the 70s. But it's I'm watching it with my 6-year-old, and she's going around talking in Osage language.
2: Yeah,
1: because
2: right?
1: she's
2: exactly.
1: so into it's so real, and it's such a family. There's no aliens. There's no one locked in a basement. There's no any you know. It's just a nice family show about the prairie. It is fantastic.
2: And I like what they did with Mr. Edwards this time around. He's got a very interesting backstory. So, you know, this is one of the more pleasant surprises that I've actually checked out on streaming lately. Very, very good so far, and it's already been renewed for season two.
1: Yeah, I love it, and I think people are surprised. I got a little grief from people, a Little House in the Prairie, but then they started watching it and they're like, I hate to tell you, but it's actually really good.
2: Sucks you right in, right? You're just like, okay, there's Half Pint. Whoa, wait a minute. Okay, well, hold on. Half Pint is doing what? Wait, what's going on here? You know, Half Pint's tough. Half Pint seems to be the bridge now between the settlers and the Osage, and this is going in some interesting directions. I really, really enjoy it.
1: It is really, really good. No, and I really, really enjoy Matthew Wolf every Friday here on the show. Matt, great stuff as always. Good to hear your voice. Sounding great as always. Thanks for checking in, and we'll talk to you real soon. Thanks, Matt.
2: Oh, hey, by the way, we got to do wildfires next week. See what goes on with that.
1: We'll do that. It's on the schedule. Thank you, sir. Have a good weekend.
2: You too.
1: All right. Matthew Wolf. That's why. That's why the guy's the best. He's fantastic. I've been talking to him for years and years and years, and I think that we're going back a number of years, 15 years, 20 years maybe. First time he was on the air with me, I was like, that guy's really good. We love him, have him on. He's nice enough to come on and join us and talk movies and entertainment and all that stuff. All right. Plus, he's a long-suffering Jets fan, so we have that bond. 950, America at Night. Back in a moment.
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3: All right, we are done for hour number two. Now it's time for open phones and text messages and voicemails. And last night's show got heated. A lot of people got awful angry with me. I don't know why they got angry with me. Some woman called up and said, all I do is waste time. And I didn't have a chance to respond to her because we were out of time. But I think the woman was from, I think she was either from New Mexico or Arizona. And she called up and she didn't like the show. She didn't like my stories. She didn't like the show. And she says, all you do is sit around and waste time. And I didn't have the heart to tell her. That's kind of my job. That's what a talk show host does. We sit around and talk. All you do is talk for a living. Guilty as charged. I don't mean to be a nudge, and I don't mean to pour gasoline on the fire, but we get paid to talk and have conversations. And, yeah, I wasted my whole career just sitting and talking. That's what I do. My father talked at a bar and drank all day. I talk in front of a microphone and don't drink. So that's we're passing the time. We're all wasting time. Everybody's wasting time. We're all sitting around wasting time. It's how do you choose to spend your time? And I choose to spend my time sitting and chewing on the fat of the day, talking to people around the country. What do you think? What do you know? What's going on? What are you doing? Anything going on? Let's talk about it. That's what makes it so much fun. So, yes, guilty as charged. We are wasting time. And thanks for wasting your time as I waste my time. And let's waste time together. Open phones next hour, 1-844-2-McGraw. Line up. We got plenty of text messages to get through, plenty of voicemails to get through. And hopefully we get some first-time callers, as always. We're always looking for first-time callers. Love first-time callers. 1-844-2-McGraw. Stay right there. Our executive director is Alex Hinton. Our engineer tonight is McGraw-Milhaven. Our engineer tonight is Richard Good. I am not an engineer. I'm the host, McGraw-Milhaven, and this is America at Night on Westwood One.
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more death in Iran. I'm Ted Lindner, Fox News. CENTCOM unleashing a new wave of strikes against Iran for a ninth straight night Sunday. CENTCOM announcing another U.S. service member has died after a controlled explosion in northern Iraq. This after two troops were killed Saturday in an Iranian strike in Jordan that left one service member missing. The latest from Fox's Mike

0: Tobin.
1: The remains of that third missing U.S. service member have been recovered. So you're talking about three people killed by that strike. Service members were disposing of the explosives in an Iranian attack drone with a controlled explosion. Something went wrong and another U.S. service member was killed. All of this according to Central Command. The U.S. responded to the U.S. loss of life with an intensified round of strikes into Iran. This marks the first time the U.S. has had any loss of life since that memorandum of understanding was signed, which is now largely disregarded.
0: Meantime, the Times of Israel, citing media in Saudi Arabia, that Iran's supreme leader Mojtaba Khamenei has left the country, although Tehran not yet confirming that. There's a new FIFA World Cup champion.
2: And with the last chance of the game, he'll lift his ball for Simon. Thought about coming, stays at home. It's knocked down.
0: Call on Fox Sports as Spain defeats defending champion Argentina 1-0 in extra time at the stadium in New Jersey. It's the first championship for Spain in 16 years. NORAD says more than 10 aircraft entered restricted airspace over Bedminster and East Rutherford in New Jersey on Sunday. The restrictions in place as the president made his way from his property in Bedminster to the site of the World Cup. Of those 10, NORAD says it had to dispatch F-16 fighter aircraft to intercept three of them. 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
0: House Republicans moving forward with a budget reconciliation package that includes funding for the ongoing war in Iran, national defense, and voter regulations. Texas Republican Congressman Jody Arrington says it's time for Congress to act.
6: We have to get started now because the window's closing. We have about 100 days left before November, and these are the two policy imperatives that we must advance.
0: The budget reconciliation bill contains portions of the election integrity legislation known as the Save America Act, including grants encouraging states to adopt voter identification requirements. A vote to end military aid to Israel exposes a rift in the Democratic Party. Fox's Chad Pergram with more.
7: Democratic Pennsylvania Senator John Fetterman threatening to desert his party if the party deserts Israel. The left says the party simply represents where its voters stand. Even Democrats who favor the aid pin the change on Israel. Missouri Democrat Wesley Bell opposed cutting off money to Israel. He faces Israel skeptic Cori Bush in next month's primary. Pro-Israel Republicans worry about the Democrats' anti-Israel tie. Fetterman says Democrats need him, especially if Democrats flip four seats to claim the majority. If Fetterman bolts, he could swing Senate control to the GOP. On Capitol Hill, Chad Pergram, Fox News.
0: At least three mass shootings across the U.S. this weekend. Two people killed, three more hurt during an Oklahoma City party. Police say they're still talking to witnesses, hoping to find a suspect. Nine people injured outside of...
8: The 880 Weather Watch for South Central Nebraska and North Central Kansas calls for mostly clear skies overnight. We'll see a low of 71 degrees. Monday, we'll see a heat advisory come into effect with sunshine and a high of 102 degrees. Tuesday, mostly sunny with a high of 92. Northeast winds at 15 miles per hour, gust to 30 miles per hour, bringing in nice cool air to drop temperatures through the middle of the week. Wednesday, rain showers and thunderstorms, partly sunny with a high of 84. On and off showers persist through the end of the week. From the 880 Weather Center, I'm meteorologist Bella Pittman. For more, check KRVN.com. Right now, it's 77 degrees.

0: This is Lee Habib, and this is Our American Stories, the show where America is the star and the American people. And to share your stories with us, send them to OurAmericanStories.com. We love hearing them, and we love playing them. Up next, a story of perhaps our greatest adventure as a country, conquering the final frontier, and not only getting a man on the moon, but returning him safely to Earth. This epic journey began out of a place of fear in the 1950s. Here to tell the story is Steve Cates, a.k.a. Dr. Sky. Take it away, Steve.
1: During this period of time in the 1950s, as many people who are old enough to know, there was great tension between Russia and the United States in something that was eventually described as the Cold War.
2: Any attack upon Cuba will be regarded as an attack upon the Soviet Union, be responded to by all the weapons at their command.
3: There is before all peoples a precious chance to turn the black tide of events. If we fail to strive to seize this chance, the judgment of future ages will be harsh.
1: And sad to say, the entire United States military and the Russian military, or Soviet military at the time, was hell-bent on developing and continuing to build many nuclear weapons. But the real changer in the game changer that I like to describe here, is what happened when the Soviet Union launched the very first artificial satellite known as Sputnik 1. That, of course, changed everything. It was a small sphere, maybe 24 inches in diameter, and it had three antennas and weighed about 185 pounds. What it was doing was it was sending and transmitting radio signals to ground stations on the Earth just to test the ability to actually hear or listen to communications from space. There weren't actual voice communications. This was all the pre-dawn of telecommunications in space. It was amazing to people, particularly here in America and, say, other free countries around the world, to imagine that their violated airspace just became that, that something from another country was up over the top of them. And in the spirit of the Cold War, this obviously brought about ideas that maybe they could drop a hydrogen bomb or an atomic weapon from space right on top of your head. And at that time, we had nothing that we could do about it until the continuing evolution of the space program. We really were in a race. I mean, let's not say that the United States military was asleep at the switch or asleep at the wheel. We had plans to build rockets, and whether they were just for military purposes or a future space exploration. The sad state of the affair is that many of the early American rockets ended in failure. And there's so many videos, sad to say, on YouTube that archives everything, or other places around the world where the archival 16mm films are still kept. People were actually seeing the explosion pretty regularly, more the norm than anything else, of rockets on the launch pad. And why did that happen? Was it that we had bad science? No, it was that the Russians at the time, the Soviets, they were simply ahead of the United States at that point in time. They had the ability to develop these rockets. I would say that they were at least 10 years ahead of the United States in the ability to actually have a readily available military vehicle to go into space. But let's also remember, the primary thing, as Nikita Khrushchev said many, many times over, and I'm not going to quote him, but I'm going to give the best general description here so our listeners can understand it in the simplest way. The primary mode for them was not necessarily just to put something into space. They wanted to have superiority with intercontinental ballistic missiles, ICBMs, and that those launch rockets that they had were simply the rockets that were to deliver their nuclear weapons that they had developed. I will repeat it again. Their main mode of operation there was to build a delivery system to deliver nuclear weapons to the United States and other places in the world that weren't friendly to the Soviet Union.
4: All right, lift off and the clock has started. Yes, sir, reading it loud and clear.
1: The first American manned spacecraft, of course, was a Redstone rocket, in which one of the most famous of all astronauts, Alan Shepard, launched into space on a small, simple little Redstone rocket. But on that historic date of May 5th, 1961, Alan Shepard does what's called a suborbital flight. And what is that? Obviously, the Russians, the Soviets at the time, had put Yuri Gagarin into space back on April the 12th.

0: 1961. He actually orbited the Earth for an hour and 48 minutes in what they called was a Vostok spacecraft. Alan Shepard did his part by doing a suborbital flight. And let me describe that for everybody listening. Alan Shepard's flight was not a circumnavigation flight around the Earth. It was simply launch to a certain altitude, break the barrier when you get up above what they call the Kármán line, which, depending on who you ask, the beginnings of space start relatively between 50 and 60 miles above the Earth. So Alan Shepard, he, of course, ignited so much enthusiasm and success. But there was also a bunch of guys that were also part of an early program called the Mercury Project, in which they launched on rockets similar to that. So many of those astronauts, of course, John Glenn, Wally Schirra, we could go on and on. But the important part of what happened with the early part of the Mercury program is that they used the basic Redstone rocket to get their Mercury capsules to go up into orbit. And I should say that's when they did go into orbit around the Earth after Alan Shepard's suborbital flight. So that particular part of America's space program was called Mercury. And then when it transpired into something even more phenomenal, and we used what was originally an ICBM-type missile called the Titan II, and the Gemini, of course, meaning twin, you had a two-manned capsule, the Gemini capsule, to test out how we would maneuver in space and do docking in space. But to answer the question that people are probably wondering out there, Apollo was the next mission, and that all started with inspiration by John F. Kennedy, President Kennedy's speech at Rice University back on September the 12th of 1962, when the words that I won't quote exactly,
1: "Why, some say, the moon? Why choose this as our goal? And they may well ask, why climb the highest mountain? Why, 35 years ago, fly the Atlantic? Why does Rice play Texas? We choose to go to the moon. We choose to go to the moon in this decade and do the other things, not because they are easy, but because they are hard. Because that goal will serve to organize and measure the best of our energies and skills. Because that challenge is one that we're willing to accept, one we are unwilling to postpone, and one we intend to win, and the others too."
0: So Apollo began our incredible journey to the moon.
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2: And we return to Our American Stories and the story of the Apollo missions with Steve Cates, a.k.a. Dr. Sky. When we last left off, Steve was telling us about how the space race got started after the launch of Sputnik. We were behind the Soviet Union by nearly a decade, but President Kennedy promised that we'd land a man on the moon by the end of the decade. That year was 1962. But what kind of man could go to the moon? Let's return to the story. Here again is Steve Cates.
0: Well, we all have seen The Right Stuff as a movie, or at least I hope we have, or read the book. They're looking for people that have discipline. Now, that's a broad-based statement. What's discipline? They want people from a military background who know how to solve problems, who can take orders. That's an important thing, too. You not only had to meet those criteria intellectually, I mean, I'm sure there were a great many IQ tests given, and many people passed and many people failed.
10: Here's Jim Lovell, astronaut on Apollo 8, in courtesy of NASA Johnson Space Center Oral History Collection, with more.
11: That physical was nothing like anybody had ever heard of before. You know, it was what they did to us was unknown to the medical profession, because they knew that they had guinea pigs.
0: You have to have the ability not to be claustrophobic. I mean, that comes to a personal thing, that if people go into, let's say, a large MRI machine for a medical procedure and they have a difficulty going through that tight tube, well, you might simply be categorized as being claustrophobic. But these astronauts have to be able to handle critical situations.
11: They knew we were going to go into an environment that was completely strange, so they did things just for background and, you know, for data. And I went through there, but when I got there, the next selection was to go on to down to a second group at Wright-Patterson Air Force Base for some more tests and things like that. The doctor called me in and said, well, you're finished. And I said, finished? Why? Am I not accepted? No. No. I said, what's wrong? And they said, well, you have a high bilirubin. I said, I don't even know what a high bilirubin is. What is it? Well, too much pigment in your blood.
0: And actually, you needed to not be too tall. I know that sounds a little maybe unusual to people because, well, maybe not. Because the average height of these astronauts was not 6'4". So many NBA players would probably be, you know, simply not able to do that, even if their capabilities mentally and physically were there. You have to be able to fit into the spam can. So many medical experiments were done on these people, putting them in pressure situations. They had to sit in a thing called a centrifuge, which was this small capsule intentionally making you feel uncomfortable. And it starts spinning around in a room in a circle. And that particular object had three dimensions. So it could start moving, not as you're going around just in a circle, but it could start rotating in a different axis, like, you know, roll, pitch, and yaw. And you certainly wouldn't want to be the person who obviously had, you know, the most nausea, because that might disqualify you. But some of the interesting stories, I thought it appropriate to honor the Apollo 1 crew, because this is an amazing story and most people never heard it or they weren't even around at the time when it happened. Three American astronauts, Gus Grissom, Roger Chaffee, and Ed White, were put through a series of tests to test out the small capsule that would be part of the command module. We find these three astronauts over and over going through this testing where they had to get into spacesuits, climb into this small, very strange, triangular-looking little spacecraft, the Apollo capsule. And this didn't happen in space. This happened on the ground. And on January the 27th of 1967, through all this trial and error, the astronauts are strapped into their seat. It's known that Gus Grissom was complaining that they couldn't talk between their capsule and the command center, which was about 25 feet away, with wires.
9: But how are we going to get to the moon if we can't talk between two or three buildings?
0: How are we going to get to the moon? And he used a few choice words in there that I'm leaving out. How can we get to the moon and communicate if we can't talk within 20 feet? Well, on that there very same day, something very sad happened, and it's open to how this really evolved. The three astronauts were strapped into their chairs, and they were breathing at the time 100% oxygen. And the design on this particular capsule had two hatches. There was an inner and outer hatch for brevity. And if you needed to get those hatches open, it would have taken a lot longer than today, just opening like a car door or even a few levers and move out, as the modern day capsules, I'm sure, have. But what happened, allegedly, some sort of wire short or some kind of a fire broke out underneath their couches. And sadly, those three astronauts, it's one of the most horrific things I've ever heard, and they asphyxiated because they couldn't get them out of the capsule. The Apollo program might have been canceled in its entirety after this.
11: The fire took place in 1967. We had a commitment made by President Kennedy that we would land a man on the moon and bring him back home safely before the end of the decade. And when the fire occurred in January of 67, and we didn't know really what it was going to do, everybody was really down on the dump saying, holy cow.
0: But the government, NASA, and others talked about what their wishes would be, and they certainly wanted to continue the space program. But just remember, those astronauts and a few others that died in training accidents in military aircraft to train are some of the unsung heroes that never really get to be talked about, because space can be a dangerous place, and it's not for everyone. But the positivity that we've shown as a nation and other nations around the world is to move away from this planet for good reasons, to colonize the space like the early explorers did in the ocean.
11: You have to go by faith. You have to believe in what the people are going to hand you. You know, Al Shepard's old joke was, you know, how does it feel to sit on top of something built by the lowest bidder? But the lowest bidder was, you know, pretty expensive. But you have to believe that whole thing, and I did. And
0: Apollo 8 is quite fascinating.
11: We're going to do 4,000 miles so that we could test the lunar module, the command module, and then come back in at a high rate of speed so that, you know, we could test the heat shield and things like that. I recall this very vividly. The three of us were out testing our spacecraft, and Frank got a call to go back to Houston. So Bill and I still stayed out there. We were working out there. And Frank came back again, back to Downey, and said, things have changed. And we said, what? He said, if everything goes all right with Apollo 7, Apollo 8 will go to the moon.
0: NASA made a decision that they would send three astronauts on a journey around the moon for 10 lunar orbits in 1968 around Christmas time.
11: I was elated. I thought, man, this is great. I mean, I already spent 2 weeks in space on Gemini 7 with Frank Borman. I didn't want to spend another 11 days or something like that, you know, going around the Earth again. I said, this is fantastic. And on the way back, on the T-38, when it was my turn to sit in the back seat, either Bill or Frank were flying, I drew the Apollo 8 insignia.
0: The Apollo 7 was to test out the entire Apollo capsule, the command module, where you live, the habitation module, and then to be able to maybe move and separate that little spacecraft in eventual missions, which is the lunar lander.
11: The lunar module wasn't ready. And the lunar module was supposed to go up there, you know, and be tested out. And we had intelligence information that the Russians were going to put people around the moon. They were really attempting to land people on the moon and had tried all sorts of things to get there and were building a huge rocket called the N1. Built 10 of them, flew 4, none was really successful. But they were very persistent people, and they were very close to actually doing that. They had sent a couple spacecraft up, went around the moon. One was not successful, one was partially successful. The next one, the two cosmonauts, and I know them, wanted to go, and then they hesitated back and forth. The hierarchy argued, should we send another unmanned or should we not? And when they did that, this side of the Atlantic, bold leadership at this time, they said, lunar module's not ready. The command service module, if it proves out, Apollo 7 will be okay. Huntsville thinks the booster could be okay. And so they said, let's send Apollo 8 to the moon. And so that's how it came to pass.
0: There was a lot of objections in some of the higher, you know, offices of NASA that this might not have been the right thing to do because we only tested Apollo 7 in Earth orbit. And yet we haven't sent a Apollo spacecraft to the moon yet. So Frank Borman, Jim Lovell, and William Anders did that most incredible feat.
2: And we've been listening to a heck of a story of how America got to the moon and how we got there before our competitors, our primary competitor being the Soviet Union. When we come back, more of this remarkable story with Steve Cates, a.k.a. Dr. Sky, after these messages. This is Our American Stories.
12: Someone had a birthday.
13: Yep, 50. 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
22: The 880 Weather Watch for South Central Nebraska and North Central Kansas calls for mostly clear skies overnight. We'll see a low of 71 degrees. Monday, we'll see a heat advisory come into effect with sunshine and a high of 102 degrees. Tuesday, mostly sunny with a high of 92. Northeast winds at 15 miles per hour, gust to 30 miles per hour, bringing in nice cool air to drop temperatures through the middle of the week. Wednesday, rain showers and thunderstorms. partly sunny with a high of 84. On and off showers persist through the end of the week. From the 880 Weather Center, I'm meteorologist Bella Pittman. For more, check KRVN.com. Right now, it's 75 degrees.
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2: And we're back with Our American Stories and the story of the Apollo missions and our incredible journey to the moon with Steve Cates. When we last left off, Steve was telling us about the tests that the astronauts selected to be in the Apollo program had to go through, tests that could be deadly, like Apollo 1. After the fire on Apollo 1, the Apollo missions could have been canceled, but they weren't. We pushed forward and, after a few successful flights, decided to send a group of astronauts into space around Christmas time. That mission, Apollo 8. Here again is Steve Cates.
0: Apollo 8, NASA made a decision that they would send three astronauts on a journey around the moon for 10 lunar orbits in 1968 around Christmas time. There was a lot of objections in some of the higher, you know, offices of NASA that this might not have been the right thing to do because we only tested Apollo 7 in Earth orbit, and yet we haven't sent the Apollo spacecraft to the moon yet. So Frank Borman, Jim Lovell, and William Anders did that most incredible feat.
10: Here's Jim Lovell, astronaut on Apollo 8, with more.
11: Well, my first sensation, of course, was not too far from the Earth, because when we turned around, we could actually see the Earth start to shrink. Now, the highest anybody had ever been, I think, had been either, I think it was Apollo or Gemini 11, up about 800 miles or something like that, and back down again. And all of a sudden, you know, we're just going down. And it reminds me of driving a car, looking out the back window, going inside a tunnel and seeing the tunnel entrance shrink as you go farther into the tunnel. It was quite a sensation to think about, you know. And you had to pinch yourself. Hey, we're really going to the moon. I mean, you know, this is it. I was a navigator, and it turned out that the navigation equipment was perfect. I mean, it was just, you couldn't ask for a better piece of navigation equipment. Coming into the moon itself, the last day, our blunt end was towards the moon, and we didn't see it as it got bigger. But the ground called up, and the mission control said, now at such and such a time, and they named it right down to the second, you'll lose communication with us because the moon's gravity will swing around to the far side. Right to the second, there was static in our earphones, no comm. Then, of course, we lit the engine to slow down, and we got into lunar orbit, and this is where we started to look at the moon, you know, and all those nice things we said. And that Christmas message, when we determined, first of all, that we would get and burn into the lunar orbit on Christmas Eve, we thought, boy, something's got to be appropriate to say. We ought to say something. What can we say? And we couldn't think of anything. Then there was a fellow that I think Borman knew. His name was Cy Burgin.
25: Well, it's another example of the wonderful country we live in. We got Julian Cheer, who was the head of public information for NASA in Washington, called me one day and said, you're going to have the largest audience that's ever listened to or seen a television picture of a human on Christmas Eve. And you've got, I don't know, 5 or 6 minutes. And I said, well, that's great, Julian. What do we do? And he said, do whatever is appropriate. That's the only instructions. Then that's the exact word, do whatever is appropriate, whatever you feel is appropriate. And be honest with you, we were so involved in the mission, and this was a peripheral one, so I just kind of farmed that out to a friend of mine, Cy Borgen, from Washington.
11: He was with the U.S. Information Agency, I think had gone with them, some of the astronauts around on their trips. Frank asked him, could he come up with something appropriate? Well, he couldn't, but he knew another person, I think it was a newspaper man, I forget his name, that he said, okay, I'll think it over, I'll try to see what I can do. And he was working almost all night trying to think of appropriate words, and his wife came down and said, why don't you have them read something from the Bible? And they said, well, that's, you know, the New Testament. No, she says, the Old Testament.
25: Reading from Genesis.
11: Because, you know, this would be very appropriate.
25: And I discussed it with Bill and Jim, and we had it typed on the flight plan, and that's, I didn't give it any more thought than that.
11: So that's how it came to pass. They said the first 10 verses of Genesis, which is really the foundation of many of the world's religions. And that's how it got started.
5: We are now approaching lunar sunrise. And for all the people back on Earth, the crew of Apollo 8 has a message that we would like to send to you. In the beginning, God created the heaven and the earth. And the earth was without form and void, and darkness was upon the face of the deep. And the Spirit of God moved upon the face of the waters. And God said, let there be light. And there was light. And God saw the light, that it was good. And God divided the light from the darkness.
6: And God called the light day, and the darkness he called night. And the evening and the morning were the first day. And God said, let there be a firmament in the midst of the waters. Let it divide the waters from the waters. And God made the firmament, and divided the waters which were under the firmament from the waters which were above the firmament. And it was so. And God called the firmament heaven. And the evening and the morning was the second day.
5: God said, let the waters under the heaven be gathered together into one place. And let the dry land appear, and it was so. And God called the dry land earth, and the gathering together of the waters called he sea. God saw that it was good. And from the crew of Apollo 8, we close with good night, good luck, a Merry Christmas, and God bless all of you on the good earth.
25: Looking back at the earth on Christmas Eve had a great effect, I think, on all three of us. I can only speak for myself, but it had for me, because the wonderment of it, the fact that the earth looks so lonely in the universe, it's the only thing with color. All of our emotions were focused back there with our families and so on. So that was the most emotional part of the flight for me.
11: We were so curious, so excited about being at the moon, that we are like three school kids looking into a candy store window, watching those ancient old craters go by from, and we're only 60 miles above the surface. We didn't have any kind of feeling, at least myself, of, you know, fear or if, you know, are we going to get back or not. It was just to be there was such an exciting moment that, you know, would have done it all the time. I felt very, very honored and lucky to be there.
0: There was a little bit of concern as to how that would be, you know, received in the world. But NASA gave them the permission to do that. I mean, it wasn't something that was really that controversial. But in many circles, they thought that, hey, this is an appropriate thing to do as we celebrate the birth of the Christ child, Christmas, and read from the book of Genesis and talk about the creation, according to the Bible, of how the universe was formed and God and his wonderful ways of how he manifests beauty and love to all the people of the world, and probably to all people in the other civilizations outside of this world.
11: At the time, we didn't know what the effect of the flight would be. We didn't know whether the flight was going to be successful or not. But, you know, with riots and assassinations and the war going on, I was part of a thing that finally gave an uplift to the American people about doing something positive, which was really, that's why I say Apollo 8 was really the high point of my space career.
0: Their neutrality in politics was always number one. But reading from the Bible was just, in their opinion, and I approve of it. I think it was a beautiful thing, because at that time, there's a way to send a message about peace and love And why not do that during a time when everybody needed calming? It was probably one of the most watched shows ever in the history of television. And I don't know the exact number of people that were watching, but it's in the hundreds of millions, and it was so well done. And I thought that the reading of the Bible and the book of Genesis was apropos for the time when tensions were very high in America.
2: 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Dr. Sky. And you're also listening to Frank Borman and Jim Lovell tell the story of that Christmas Eve reading of Genesis and what it was like to be up there in space 60 miles from the moon's surface. The story of how America got to the moon first, here on Our American Stories.
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27: I'm weatherology meteorologist Jennifer Wojcicki with a significant weather update. A heat advisory begins at 7 a.m. this morning and continues until 1 a.m. early tomorrow morning. A heat advisory means that a combination of high temperatures and high humidity will produce dangerous conditions, especially for those who are sensitive to heat, especially children and the elderly. In order to prevent heat sickness and heat stroke, take steps to keep cool, drink plenty of water, stay in the shade as much as possible, and, if you must be outside, take occasional breaks in an air-conditioned building to cool down. Watch out for the warning signs of heat stroke, including dizziness, nausea, headache, and disorientation. A heat advisory begins at 7 a.m. this morning and continues until 1 a.m. early tomorrow morning.
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4: It was our pleasure to have participated in one great adventure. It's an adventure that took place not just in the month of July, but rather one that took place in the last decade. We all here and the people listening in today had the opportunity to share that adventure that was certainly the highlight for the three of us of that decade. We're going to divert a little bit from the format of past press conferences and talk about the things that interested us most, in particular the things that occurred on and about the moon.
0: The road to the stars has always been difficult.
12: There's so many things that can go wrong on a trip to the moon and back. It's sort of a long and fragile daisy chain of events. And I can remember being in the little house trailer aboard the aircraft carrier after we landed in the Pacific and thinking, gee, none of them did. None of those little links broke. And to me, that was the amazing part, that everything worked in some as well as it did.
0: You have to be able to live in this environment. And you have to obviously have a steady flow of oxygen to continue the obvious understatement of the entire program to survive in space. You have to make sure that your landing craft, the lunar module, is going to work perfectly. You have to have a flight path to the surface of the moon that works very, very simply by a small computer that, if many people go out and go to one of their dollar stores right now, a little handheld calculator that costs less than maybe a couple of dollars had more so-called processing power than the entire lunar module itself.
16: Well, every launch day is a time of excitement, enthusiasm, and apprehension. But I think in most circumstances, you always feel that the chances of actually lifting off are fairly distant or remote.
18: I think the momentous, most memorable thing that I can recall about that particular day was the opportunity while my two friends here were being put into the spacecraft to stand alone by myself out there and look at the rocket and the quietness and see the sun come up and the waves rolling in and the evidence of the millions of people watching, but nothing specific, and just so quiet, and to realize that indeed such a contrast was going to take place, all the frantic activity preparing the rocket, but it was so quiet up there for me personally, and that in a very few moments we were going to be departing in a great roar and off for a momentous event.
19: Ignition sequence start. 6, 5, 4, 3, 2, 1, 0. All engine running. Liftoff. We have a liftoff. 32 minutes past the hour. Liftoff on Apollo 11.
16: Well, I think the impressions of the moon started thousands of miles. As we got closer and closer, we could see more and more.
18: There are many different moons to remember. The one that we see from the Earth, the one that's en route. You look down on it and it's a rather rough a lonesome, foreboding location.
0: And then this object is hurtling around the moon, and you have to have a series of burns in which you're firing the descent motors. They don't have unlimited fuel. So as they get into a certain angle of attack, as they call it, remember the little lunar module is like a little spider with the four legs. You're going around the moon in a horizontal position, and then you slowly have to fire these little tiny, if anybody's seen the lunar module, you notice that it has these little bell-shaped areas around it, which are actually little rocket motors, and they're steerable. And that descent has to be done in an orchestrated way, because not only are you looking to go to the surface, you're actually looking to go to a location on the moon. So as Neil Armstrong and Buzz Aldrin are going down, they're getting a series of these alarms, master alarms on the computer with the buzzing sounds, meaning an override. The computer was overridden, and this little computer, think about it, it was this big box, big, beautiful, polished, metallic box. And that's fascinating that in those days they even had something, I think it was like 73K, and the description was that most emails take up more space than the Apollo computer had on the descent. Came close to having to abort. They overrode all this, and I'm keeping it very simple. It's a long process. Then they have to drop down. It didn't drop down very hard, but it didn't just perfectly soft land as if you never felt it. And then those famous words.
5: Tranquility Base here. The Eagle has landed.
6: Roger, Tranquility. We copy you on the ground. You got a bunch of guys about to turn blue. We're breathing again. Thanks a lot.
0: The most amazing story.
7: I'd like to ask Neil Armstrong and Buzz Aldrin, and I'm not quite sure how to ask this question, but when you first stepped on the moon, did it strike you as you were stepping, that you were stepping on a piece of the Earth, or sort of what your inner feelings were, whether you felt you were standing in a desert, or this was really another world, or how you felt at that point?
10: Well, there was no question in our minds where we were. We'd been orbiting around the moon for quite a while.
0: And now comes the most amazing part of the story, is the actual egress from the lunar module. And stories have it that Buzz Aldrin wanted to be the first man onto the surface of the moon, but NASA looked to Neil Armstrong because of his ability to handle problems. If something were to happen, they wanted him to be able to handle any situation. And boy, did he handle one. When he was in the Gemini program, him and Dave Scott were orbiting the Earth in one of the Gemini capsules. And somehow, I don't know the answer, I don't think they did either, the spacecraft started to roll as if you held a pen in your hand and just start turning it horizontally, and it got faster and faster and faster. And that may have caused that whole mission for Gemini, to those astronauts, to perish. But Neil actually handled the problem, cool, calm, and collected. Neil Armstrong exits the lunar module, comes down the ladder, and here's a story that most people do not know. Inside his spacesuit, he had a small little bag, a collection bag for lunar material. And as we heard on the Earth,
11: it's one small step for man, one giant leap for mankind.
0: The true story is, this true wording should be, and was, that's one small step for a man. We had garbled when we heard the communications, and it sounded like that's one small step for man. Not to go on technicalities, but the first thing he did when he got onto the surface was to bend over and gather a sample of lunar material. Why? Because if anything were to have gone wrong with the lunar module at that time, and they had to go away and blast off from the moon, they at least had the money spent on the Apollo program to bring back a sample of lunar material. We also noticed that there's not as many pictures of Armstrong on the surface of the moon as Buzz Aldrin comes out and describes his words were magnificent desolation. He and Neil are so busy trying to do everything they had to do, set up science experiments, check and see that the camera worked. And yes, those camera images were, by today's standards, rather poor. If you were rating them on a grading scale, you'd probably give them a D. But that was the best technology we had at the time to even show. The flag, of course, was placed onto the surface of the moon.
10: To me, it was one of the prouder moments of my life to be able to stand there and quickly salute the flag. So many people have done so much to give us this opportunity to place this American flag on the surface.
0: They did their EVAs, they collected lunar samples, they had to tuck all those samples back in, and now it's time to go home. And here comes a very interesting story. What happened is the time was to go. Apparently Buzz says that he turns around And somehow, whether it's because of his suit or some other object, the ascent button or switch that you've hit to get yourself to blast off the moon actually broke. And it's described by Aldrin that what he used, even before we called them Sharpies, he actually used this little felt-tip pen and stuck it into the hole where the switch or the relay had been broken. And thank goodness that lunar module ascent stage took off. Many people don't know that. The ascent from the moon was an interesting thing and pretty harrowing because President Nixon actually had a second speech that he was prepared to deliver if indeed the two astronauts were stranded on the moon because of the inability of their ascent motor on the lunar module to fire. But luckily, that speech never had to be given. Collectively, it said this, that if we put our minds to a problem and try to solve it, we can do it. And it came with great expense. It came with the loss of human life. But the simple legacy is American exceptionalism, proud to say this, did something that was really incredible.
18: It was a stranger to me before the mission, but I now look back at it as somewhat of a friend, a place that I've visited.
2: And a terrific job on the production and storytelling by Monty Montgomery. And a special thanks to Steve Cates, a.k.a. Dr. Sky, the ultimate adventure story here on Our American Stories.
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1: Another night of heavy attacks. I'm Sue Guzman, Fox News. CENTCOM announcing the deaths now of four U.S. troops this weekend as the U.S. and Iran continue to trade fire in a dispute over the Strait of Hormuz. Fox's Marion Rafferty has details.
3: Fears of a wider war continue to grow. It comes as another U.S. service member was killed in the line of duty this weekend during a controlled detonation of a downed Iranian drone in northern Iraq. A separate Iranian attack on Friday killed two other U.S. troops in Jordan. A third went missing, but unidentified remains have since been found. The U.S. has been targeting everything from IRGC forces to air defense facilities and weapon storage sites.
1: President Trump says this latest round of strikes were in honor of the dead U.S. service members.
4: They've got very little left. They've got some missiles. They've got some drones. They've got some manufacturing ability, not much. We control the Strait. They don't control anything. So we'll see what happens, but we hit them very hard again tonight.
1: It was a ninth straight night of U.S. attacks against Iran. Bahrain sounding its missile alert systems Monday morning, and Kuwait says its air defenses are working to intercept incoming Iranian fire. Iran's supreme leader is threatening more strikes if the U.S. continues to attack in violation of the Memorandum of Understanding. We're getting word of an earthquake in western Iran. The 5.5 magnitude quake occurred about 25 miles west of Karis. There's a new FIFA World Cup champion thanks to Ferran Torres' goal in extra time.
22: Poro chance to cross, hooks it in. Williams battling, knocks it down. It's Freddie. It's a goal. It's Ferran Torres.
1: That call on Fox Sports. Spain beating defending champion Argentina 1-0 in extra time. First championship for Spain in 16 years. And NORAD says more than 10 aircraft entered restricted airspace over Bedminster and East Rutherford, New Jersey Sunday as the president made his way to the World Cup. 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
1: President Trump's border czar Tom Homan says there'll be some video documentation of ICE agents' actions moving forward. Details from Fox's Gernell Scott.
25: Homan said on Fox and Friends Sunday, ICE will require that during enforcement, at least one agent will wear a body camera that will be recording.
27: They exonerate more law enforcement than they convict. And I want officers wear body cameras. I want the American people to see what the officers saw when they took that action.
25: The comment came less than a week after two men in two states were shot and killed during vehicle stops. As for those stops, Homan said they will resume following President Trump on social media, insisting that they do. Gernal Scott, Fox News.
1: A vote to end military aid to Israel is exposing a rift in the Democratic Party. Fox's Chad Pergram with more from Capitol Hill.
28: Democratic Pennsylvania Senator John Fetterman threatening to desert his party if the party deserts Israel. The left says the party simply represents where its voters stand. Even Democrats who favor the aid pin the change on Israel. Missouri Democrat Wesley Bell opposed cutting off money to Israel. He faces Israel skeptic Cori Bush in next month's primary. Pro-Israel Republicans worry about the Democrats' anti-Israel tie. Fetterman says Democrats need him, especially if Democrats flip four seats to claim the majority. If Fetterman bolts, he could swing Senate control to the GOP. On Capitol Hill, Chad Pergram, Fox News.
1: Three mass shootings in the U.S. this weekend. Two people killed, three injured at a party in Oklahoma City. There have been no arrests. Nine people injured outside a nightclub in Minneapolis. No arrests there. And 10 people hurt in downtown Tucson, Arizona, including a suspect who was shot and injured by police as he tried to take off. I'm Sue Guzman. This is Fox News.
0: Iddy Weather Watch for South Central Nebraska and North Central Kansas calls for mostly clear skies overnight. We'll see a low of 71 degrees. Monday, we'll see a heat advisory come into effect with sunshine and a high of 102 degrees. Tuesday, mostly sunny with a high of 92. Northeast winds at 15 miles per hour, gust to 30 miles per hour, bringing in nice cool air to drop temperatures through the middle of the week. Wednesday, rain showers and thunderstorms, partly sunny with a high of 84. On and off showers persist through the end of the week. From the 880 Weather Center, I'm meteorologist Bella Pittman. For more, check KRVN.com. Right now, it's 75 degrees.
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0: And he was read a statement of his and asked to respond. And that statement was, you can read the Declaration and Constitution in a few minutes. They're simple, beautiful, can be understood and retained. Here's what Dr. Arnn had to say about that statement.
1: Well, they're very, there's never been anything like them in history. There still is nothing like them. But remember the King of England, who was a nice man, by the way, and a humble man for a king, was referred to by the title Majesty. And it took the founders, a lot of them, for a long time, thought, the only way you can have stability is if some family is appointed to rule. And so the king was a very humble man, but when his son wanted to marry somebody, a noble, but of lower station than the king's family, he said, princes may not marry subjects, ever, no matter what your heart says. So the point is, that's the world, right? Mm. That's what's known. And that's the first incredible thing about the Declaration of Independence. There are three. The second incredible thing about the Declaration of Independence is in the last sentence. The Declaration of Independence was written by people for whom the military was looking. General Gage had an order, and the order said, find these people, even if it means complete war. Detain them. In other words, they were guilty of treason. Mm-hmm. And now they're going to put their name on a document and send it to the king. And they write in the last sentence, in the mood that somebody who was about to do that would write, in support of this declaration, we mutually pledge to each other our lives, our fortunes, and our sacred honor. That's how people talk on a battlefield. They die for each other. We mutually pledge to each other. That's the second extraordinary thing. And then the third becomes more amazing because of the first two. The opening of the Declaration of Independence has nothing to do with them. In fact, it demotes them. It's not our unique situation. It's not us, a special people, here to do a grand deed. It begins universally and abstractly. When in the course of human events means any old time, it becomes necessary for one people, means any old people, to dissolve the political bands that have connected them with another and to assume among the powers of the earth a separate and equal station to which the laws of nature and of nature's God entitle them. It's an act of obedience to a law that persists beyond the English law and beyond any law that they might make. So for them to be the particular people whose lives are at risk, and for them to be turning over an entire way of organizing society that had dominated for 2,000 years, and then for them to begin that way, it's very grand, but also you can't miss it, it's partly humble. These are the ways that people must comport themselves. We are going to do that. And if you will do that, British, we will get on. And if not, we will not. And we will be in the right because of that. So that's what's remarkable about it and why it's very beautiful, the Declaration. And it connects to the Constitution. You have to first know that modern scholarship claims, and you know, Gordon Wood and Joseph Ellis and famous people, excellent scholars, claim that there were two foundings, one for the Declaration of Independence and one for the Constitution. And they mean different things, is the claim. That's a very powerful thing, because if it's true that they changed their mind right in the middle of the Revolution, their example to us might be, we can change our mind whenever we want to. But the Constitution doesn't read that way. The Constitution has three grand things in it, and they're very lovely, and they are all commanded in the Declaration of Independence. The first is that government be limited in the Declaration. And it's limited in obvious ways, right? Mm-hmm. It's a doctrine of enumerated powers in the Constitution. There's a list of things that the Congress can do in the Constitution, and the other things that it's not listed, it may not do. And you'd think that's some change from the Declaration, but in the Declaration, the middle part of the Declaration of Independence is the charges against the king. And if you want to understand American constitutionalism, its basis, read those. Because the things that the king has done justify the revolution, and they amount to violations of constitutionalism. So he has sent swarms of officials among us to eat out our substance and harass our people. He has brought troops from a foreign jurisdiction. So in other words, it's a breach of limited government.

0: But once you have limited government, you have a vast, big society that's independent, and you can locate sovereignty in it. Now, James Madison takes pride in the 63rd Federalist that this is the first form of government in which the sovereign does not operate any part of the government. And this is the second principle. It is a representative form of government. It is limited, and because it's limited, it's possible for it to be representative. And what that means is, in the government, nothing will operate except that it gets its authority from outside. But since everybody's human who's going to get governed, then you don't want the people outside to be of unlimited power either. And so they can only act through the government. They can't act directly. They can talk and talk and talk and argue and argue and argue, just like we are right now. But we have to wait for elections to do anything. That makes us more deliberative. The charges against the king in the Declaration of Independence are full of a list of where the king, the executive branch, has messed with the legislatures and the judges and disrupted representative institutions.
1: And what terrific storytelling and what terrific teaching in the end. And so often, the best teaching can indeed be storytelling. The story of the Constitution and the Declaration of Independence, how the two are connected. No one tells that story better than Dr. Larry Arnn here on Our American Stories.

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0: And we continue with Our American Stories. Known as the Great One for more than his dominance on the ice, Wayne Gretzky proved that good guys do finish first. The Canadian, known as the greatest hockey player of all time, is now a naturalized American citizen living in the United States. Let's take a listen to his story.
6: Although Canada is not a monarchy, this man is considered their prince. He dominated a sport for 20 years without any of the physical skills needed to even play in the National Hockey League. Yet he is known as the Great One.
7: A 3-on-1 Edmonton break back to Gretzky. He scores!
6: He's hockey's biggest star and a Canadian hero, but he's also the husband of an American. He married actress Janet Jones in 1988 and became a U.S. citizen soon after. Wayne Gretzky, born January 26, 1961, played 20 seasons in the National Hockey League. He is the leading scorer in NHL history, with more goals and more assists than any other player. Think about this. He tallied more assists than any other player has scored in total points. That's goals and assists combined. And he is the only NHL player to total over 200 points in one season. A feat he accomplished 4 times. Gretzky was born and raised in Brantford, Ontario. Each year, when the cold set in, his backyard was converted into a private hockey rink. Day, night, and countless pre-dawns, a frail, undersized boy practiced while his father watched through the kitchen window, drinking coffee and issuing drills that looked like they came more from a chess instructor than a hockey coach. Pure talent and desire lifted the prodigy to organized hockey at the age of 6. From there, it was a short leap for full coast-to-coast fame. Here's Gretzky's biographer, Rick Riley.
5: He lived a life like none of us can imagine. He could skate before he could walk. And he became this sort of human icon in Canada. At 10 years old, he was swamped by other 10-year-olds for autographs. By 13, he was on National Hockey Night in Canada. So he's grown up sort of like John F. Kennedy Jr. He's been the Prince of Canada.
6: How could this young kid achieve such success in a country where every kid is born with skates on their feet? Take a look at these numbers given to us by Jim Taylor of the Calgary Sun.
8: In his 9 and 10-year-old year, he scored 195 goals. And the people in the town said, yeah, well, Whitley gets in the next year, he'll never score 195 again. And they were right. The next year, he scored 378.
6: From an early age, the Great One earned his nickname, not just for his on-ice superiority, but also for his off-ice humility. Here's his childhood buddy, Brian Rosetto.
9: I used to come home and I'd score a goal and I'd be doing cartwheels, and he'd come home and they'd win 13-1. I'd say, how'd you do? He says, we won. I said, did you get any goals? Yeah. How many? 11. And that's the way he was.
6: When Gretzky turned 14, he began playing in the minor leagues with guys who were in their 20s, and he dominated there too.
10: Here's a kid that weighed 170 pounds soaking wet. If you got into an arm wrestling competition, you could probably drag a couple of girls out of the stands that would beat him.
5: Gretz was not that fast. In fact, he was slow. And not that strong. In fact, he was weak. You know, and not that big. In fact, he was tiny. He was always dead last in the conditioning drill. He benched 140. I mean, you almost don't need barbells. You know, you just do the bar.
8: I said, this guy looks like an anorexic rock star. He's the least athletic-looking person. These little pipe-cleaner arms.
5: But there was something about him that he just had this sixth sense. He knew people. He could see shadows. He could feel movement. He said it was almost like having deja vu all the time.
11: The average guy in the league thinks one play ahead. The superstars think 2 plays ahead. And Gretzky thinks 3 plays ahead.
6: In 1978, he signed with the Indianapolis Racers of the World Hockey Association, where he briefly played before being traded to the Edmonton Oilers. As an Oiler, he established many scoring records and led his team to 4 Stanley Cup championships. Then Wayne met wife Janet at a Los Angeles Lakers game in 1987, and on July 16th, 1988, married in a lavish ceremony at St. Joseph's Basilica that was broadcast live across Canada. Immediately after the wedding, Gretzky received his American citizenship. Just days after that, on August 9th, he was traded to the Los Angeles Kings.
12: It's the biggest trade in sports history. He wasn't a rookie, he wasn't over the hill. He was in his prime.
6: His trade to the Kings had an immediate impact on the team's performance, eventually leading them to the 1993 Stanley Cup Finals. And he is credited with popularizing hockey across the United States. Let's take a look back at his trade to the Los Angeles Kings. Canada lost their prince, but America received the sun.
13: Here in Los Angeles, nobody cares about anything, let alone hockey. But all of a sudden, the right people were going, and it was the in thing to do.
14: We were bringing Ronald Reagan before the games to give us pep talks. I mean, Sylvester Stallone came before the games to give us pep talks.
12: What an impact it made on this team. the sale of jackets, caps, jerseys went from dead last to number one of all sports teams.
8: He reinvented the Los Angeles Kings and got Hollywood and media corporations involved and interested in hockey, which has carried over until today.
15: Wayne going to Los Angeles not only saved hockey in California, it saved the NHL.
6: Gretzky played briefly for the St. Louis Blues before finishing his career with the New York Rangers. His retirement in the Big Apple was a heavy-hearted goodbye that was felt across the world. Here's a look back.
7: Gretzky looking, Yari Curry, McSorley to Gretzky! Scores! He did it! He did it! The greatest goal scorer in National Hockey League history is Wayne Gretzky!
13: Gretzky is the Babe Ruth of his sport. Gretzky as an individual stood above his contemporaries to an even greater extent than did Michael Jordan.
14: If you compare a statistic to any other sports, I mean, you know, somebody would have to come next year and hit 95 home runs or something like that. This is definitely the greatest player that ever played the game.
9: You could almost see a smile come on his face the minute he stepped on the ice, because that's where he could be Wayne Gretzky, do what he enjoyed the most.
5: I think what Gretz did for hockey can never be forgotten. He changed the game. He gave it grace, he gave it space, he gave it speed, he gave it artistry. The further he gets from us, the more we'll see what he did never be accomplished again.
16: He basically took a league on his shoulders and carried them to a place that nobody, and I mean nobody, 20 years ago would ever have thought hockey would be right now.
17: He was the last hockey player who came from the game that was part of us.
7: Ladies and gentlemen, we'll now say these words for the last time ever in this building. Hockey fans, tonight's first star,
18: number 99, Wayne Gretzky.
19: I've always said that, and I'm not the first person to say this, but he's always been a better person than he has been a hockey player. When you really get to know him, then you know why they call him the Great One.
6: The NHL retired his jersey number 99 league-wide, making him the only player to receive this honor. "He's made the record book obsolete," said former Minnesota general manager Lou Nanny. "His only point of reference is himself."
0: And a terrific job on the production, editing, and storytelling by our own Greg Hengler. And indeed, there was no one ever like him. There may never be one like him again. By the age of 10, he's signing autographs in Canada as a hockey star. And then, of course, that moved to the LA Kings, which saved hockey in America, and indeed made hockey in America. I love that line, "Canada lost their prince, America received our son." The story of Wayne Gretzky, here on Our American Stories.

0: Someone had a birthday.
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9: The 880 Weather Watch for South Central Nebraska and North Central Kansas calls for mostly clear skies overnight. We'll see a low of 71 degrees. Monday, we'll see a heat advisory come into effect with sunshine and a high of 102 degrees. Tuesday, mostly sunny with a high of 92. Northeast winds at 15 miles per hour, gust to 30 miles per hour, bringing in nice cool air to drop temperatures through the middle of the week. Wednesday, rain showers and thunderstorms, partly sunny with a high of 84. On and off showers persist through the end of the week. From the 880 Weather Center, I'm meteorologist Bella Pittman. For more, check KRVN.com. Right now, it's 75 degrees.
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11: Fox News, I'm Sue Guzman. U.S. CENTCOM says the remains of a third U.S. service member were found after an attack by Iran killed 2 other U.S. troops. CENTCOM also confirming a separate U.S. service member was killed in Iraq.
12: The U.S. responded to the U.S. loss of life with an intensified round of strikes into Iran.
11: Fox's Mike Tobin, Sunday afternoon, the 2026 FIFA World Cup champ was crowned.
13: Spain, for the second time in their history, have won the World Cup.
11: A call on Fox Sports as Spain defeated Argentina 1-0 in extra time for the crown. For the first time in 150 years, there's a new second baby born to a sitting vice president. J.D. Vance and his wife Usha announcing the birth of their 4th child Sunday. The baby named Alec Neal joins 3 other siblings. Both Usha Vance and Alec Neal said to be doing well. 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
16: 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This is Lee Habib, and this is Our American Stories. On December 15, 1944, it looked as if the Allies had the war in Europe in the bag, as some might say. France was back under Allied control, and to the east, the metaphorical elephant in the room that was the Soviet Union crept closer and closer to Berlin with each passing day. That would all change on December 16th when Adolf Hitler made one last-ditch attempt to force Britain and the United States into a negotiated surrender. The offensive would become known as the Battle of the Bulge, and one American general named Anthony McAuliffe was about to make a name for himself with a single word. Here to tell the story is Kirk Higgins, Vice President of Content at the Bill of Rights Institute. Let's get into the story. Take it away, Kirk.
17: December 22nd, 1944, Bastogne, Belgium. Brigadier General Anthony McAuliffe and his troops were in trouble. McAuliffe and his men, mainly from the 101st Airborne Division, were tasked with defending and holding Bastogne at all costs. The Germans were hoping to reverse their dwindling fortunes in World War II by launching a surprise attack. McAuliffe's men had fought bravely, but the odds were stacked against them. A letter was sent to McAuliffe from the German commander demanding the American forces surrender. "The fortune of war is changing," the letter warned.
18: "The USA forces in and around Bastogne have become completely surrounded by superior German armored units. The only possibility to spare the American troops from total annihilation is their honorable surrender."
17: That is when McAuliffe sent a famous and curt reply celebrated to this day. Nuts. The Germans were confused by the American expression, but the American commander who delivered the note made the meaning clear. Nuts meant go to hell. In that one short note, he had summed up the courageous and relentless spirit that had defined his entire life. Anthony McAuliffe was born in 1898 in Washington, D.C. His parents stressed the importance of education and had a sizable home library. He became an avid reader and a talented student. He had hoped to earn a spot at the United States Military Academy at West Point upon graduating high school, but there was a problem. Washington, D.C. had no representation in Congress, and he could not get a congressional appointment. He was undeterred. He spent a year at the University of West Virginia, established residency, and secured his appointment to West Point. He would not spend much time there. With World War I raging in Europe, West Point was operating at an accelerated schedule. McAuliffe would finish his studies at West Point just as the war was ending. He did not see any combat, but, of course, that would not last. Even during peacetime, the U.S. Army realized it had a talented officer in Anthony McAuliffe. He oversaw the development of the Jeep and the M1 rocket launcher, also known as the Bazooka. By 1935, he was promoted to the rank of captain. But with war clouds looming on the horizon, his promotions came more quickly. Between September 1941 and August 1942, McAuliffe was promoted to lieutenant colonel, then colonel, and finally, brigadier general. By 1942, McAuliffe was serving as an artillery commander for the 101st Airborne Division. Now a middle-aged man and commanding troops half his age, he was not slowing down at all. McAuliffe, at the age of 44 years old, learned how to parachute out of airplanes. McAuliffe parachuted into Normandy in the early hours of June 6, 1944. McAuliffe led a force that captured and held the town of Carentan, fighting hedgerow to hedgerow. Months later, McAuliffe rode a glider into the Netherlands to command troops in Operation Market Garden, a fierce battle to outflank German forces and seize key bridges. However, they were too lightly armed to face a German panzer assault. After the ill-fated attack, the exhausted American airborne units were sent back to France for rest after a grueling campaign. They would not get to rest for long. McAuliffe was a man who led from the front, shoulder to shoulder with his troops. He had already shown great courage during the war, and soon he would have to draw on that courage to lead his men through a siege from desperate German forces. By December 1944, the war effort was going poorly for Adolf Hitler. The Allies had liberated Paris, and the Germans were under relentless pressure from Soviet forces to the east and American and British forces to the west. Hitler tried one last desperate gamble. On December 16, 1944, German forces launched their last major offensive of the war, a fierce movement that became known as the Battle of the Bulge. Hitler's goals were ambitious. He wanted his troops to fight their way through the Ardennes forest, split American and British forces, and capture the critical city of Antwerp, a strategically important supply port. Hitler hoped by capturing Antwerp, he could cut off vital supplies to Allied troops and perhaps negotiate for peace. Chaos reigned supreme in the desperate fighting.
19: Nobody knew it. Nobody realized it. Not even the Allied High Command. The Germans had saved up 25 divisions. Eisenhower sent word out to the 101st Airborne Division, get up there.
17: The Germans achieved total surprise. Their armor cut through American lines, and casualties mounted.
19: Yeah, there was snow all over the road, all over the ground, and there's like a mist. You can't see anything yet. But the German tanks were on the left flank and the right flank, and they opened up and artillery started.
17: To stall the German advance, McAuliffe and the 101st Airborne were deployed to Bastogne and ordered to hold it at all costs. They grabbed as much equipment, ammunition, and rations as they could hold and hopped on hundreds of army trucks, racing at full speed while the Germans approached Bastogne with heavy firepower and moved to encircle the town. Conditions were brutal, temperatures were below zero, and American troops were short on crucial supplies, including ammunition, food, medicine, and warm clothing. The situation was dire. They were lightly armed, but determined to hold the line. By December 20th, 1944, German forces had Bastogne surrounded, and they outnumbered American forces by about 5-1. 2 days later, German forces believed McAuliffe and the 101st Airborne had reached their breaking point.
20: We were given an order by the German commander to surrender or be annihilated.
17: McAuliffe didn't need a letter from the Germans to tell him that he and his men were in a tough spot. He read the letter and reportedly exclaimed angrily, "Us? Surrender? Ah, nuts." McAuliffe and his officers discussed how best to respond to the Germans. Lieutenant Colonel Harry Kinnard told McAuliffe he liked his initial response best. Nuts. McAuliffe agreed.
20: He wrote 4 letters on that paper. N-U-T-S.
17: To the German commander. Nuts. The Americans would not surrender, and the German assault continued. McAuliffe and his troops were bombarded for 6 long days. On December 26, 1944, troops from General George S. Patton's Third Army reached them. They broke the German stranglehold on the city and relieved and reinforced McAuliffe's troops. For his defense of Bastogne, McAuliffe was awarded the Distinguished Service Cross and promoted to Major General. By March and April, the Allies were swarming over the country, enforcing the surrender of hundreds of thousands. Meanwhile, the Soviets closed in from the east and captured Berlin. By May 7, 1945, the Germans signed an unconditional surrender in France, and the war formally ended. The following day, May 8, the war in Europe was over. General Anthony McAuliffe died on August 10, 1975, at the age of 77. He was buried with full honors at Arlington National Cemetery. The central square in Bastogne, Belgium, where he and his men fought so bravely, is now known as Place General McAuliffe. The headquarters building for the 101st Airborne at Fort Campbell in Kentucky now bears his name too. But McAuliffe and his men are perhaps best remembered as enduring symbols of courage against overwhelming odds. Courage that was summed up by one word when they were asked to surrender. Nuts.
16: And a special thanks to Kirk Higgins for his storytelling and to the Bill of Rights Institute for sending us these stories. To find out more about what they do, go to mybri.org. The story of General Anthony McAuliffe's moment of defiance during the Battle of the Bulge, here on Our American Stories.
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16: And we continue with Our American Stories. In his Pulitzer Prize winning biography, The First Tycoon, T.J. Stiles tells the story of Cornelius Vanderbilt, the man through whose genius and force of will did more than perhaps any other individual in this country to create the modern American economy. Our next story is one that portrays Vanderbilt at his most skillful and yet his most chilling. The Commodore's personal wealth had grown so much by 1869 that his private interests had intersected with the public interest. Let's take a listen to T.J. Stiles.
31: There's no way I could really cover Vanderbilt's life. This is someone who was born during George Washington's presidency, who went to work before the War of 1812, and lived long enough to make deals personally with John D. Rockefeller. I just want to speak briefly, though, about one incident in his life that suggests how important he was and why, in many ways, his life is relevant today. Historians hate to draw lessons from the past, but certainly his life is and his career is very resonant with what's happening right now. Now, the incident that I'll just take a couple of minutes to describe took place in September 1869. In 1863, as a little background to this, Vanderbilt turned from steamships. He'd spent his long career in steamboats and steamships, becoming the foremost maritime entrepreneur in American history to that date, sold off all his ships at the age of 70, and turned to railroads. And during the 1860s, he progressively took over the railroads that connected New York City with the West. And by 1869, he controlled the railroads that he at that moment was in the process of consolidating into the New York Central and Hudson River Railroad, what I think is probably the ancestor, the pioneering giant corporation in American history. And it ran from Lower Manhattan all the way to Buffalo in the West. So this was a great development in corporate history, a great development in transportation history, building a very low-cost, efficient transportation network that also brought himself great wealth. But at that time, the most important channel of commerce was between Chicago and the great seaports in the East. So a connection from Buffalo to Chicago was extremely important. So in September 1869, Vanderbilt faced a conundrum. As he tried to get at least influence and healthy relations with the railroads of the West, he faced an opponent. The opponent's name was Jay Gould. Jay Gould was one of the last and most troublesome of the many enemies in Cornelius Vanderbilt's life. And the two men were exact opposites. Vanderbilt was 6 feet tall, athletic, a fierce competitor, someone who got involved in fistfights as a young man, and even into his 80s would engage in high-speed harness races on the roads of Upper Manhattan. Gould was small, slender, had a huge black beard, liked to putter around in his garden and collect books. They were complete opposites, but they were very well matched when it came to wits and wiliness in business battle. And Gould controlled the Erie Railroad, the other major railroad that ran west from New York City. And he needed a connection to Chicago. So the two men began to struggle behind the scenes for control of a newly merged railroad that stretched from Chicago to Buffalo. We'll just call it the Lakeshore and Michigan Southern Railway. Vanderbilt bought a lot of stock in the company, put his son-in-law on the board, but his son-in-law soon found he had an opponent on the board of the Lakeshore. The man's name was LeGrand Lockwood. He's kind of short, kind of fat. Unlike Vanderbilt, he'd spent his long career on Wall Street, very much accepted by New York's high society, went to Europe every year and collected fine art, was a treasurer of the New York Stock Exchange. And Lockwood had suffered in business combat with Vanderbilt in the past. And Lockwood made an alliance with Gould. They sealed the deal with a fine dinner at Delmonico's in Lower Manhattan, where Jim Fisk, Jay Gould's flamboyant partner, played the entertainer. And they made an agreement to divert the traffic from the Lakeshore from Chicago over the Erie rather than over Vanderbilt's railroad. And they made other plans that would have injured Vanderbilt's interests. Well, Vanderbilt was a man who had seen a lot of business combat over the years. So he was patient. He bided his time. He understood what I call it in the unseen architecture of American commerce that was emerging in the 19th century. The rise of abstract financial world that was new for Americans at that time. A world of credit markets, financial markets, securities, corporations, things that had no tangible corporeal existence. It was something that was at the heart of a cultural as well as economic debate in America in the 19th century. A lot of businessmen really had trouble grasping this sort of abstract world that was a step removed from the tangible world of what we now call the real economy. Vanderbilt understood it very well. So he waited until September of 1869, when the credit market started to grow tight. America was an agricultural country. In the fall, the crops in the West were harvested and shipped to seaport for export. Reserve accounts, deposits in New York banks were drawn down as merchants and farmers in the West needed to get cash to be able to handle all the transactions for the harvest, what they called the moving of the crops. And on Wall Street, stock trading began to suffer at that time of year when the credit markets started to dry up. So Vanderbilt waited until the moving of the crops began. Then, secretly, because there were no reporting requirements at that time, through anonymously through multiple brokers, he issued contracts for the sale of stock in Lakeshore stock, of which he owned vast amounts. Well, Lockwood, as he knew, had borrowed millions of dollars to buy on margin, that is on credit, millions of dollars worth of Lakeshore stock. Lockwood counting on his alliance with Gould to drive up the shares of Lakeshore. Vanderbilt secretly selling vast amounts, reserving to himself the right to decide when to deliver the stock. Once the moving of the crops begins, the credit market starts to tighten up, stock trading is beginning to slow down, prices are beginning to hesitate. Then all in one day, actually three successive days, in one big blow, delivers all of his stock. Stock price collapsed. The heavily leveraged Lockwood was driven into bankruptcy. He apparently went to Vanderbilt's brownstone mansion in the Washington Square neighborhood and begged for mercy, and Vanderbilt sent him away. And Lockwood, one of the great powers on Wall Street, was driven into bankruptcy. Vanderbilt then took a large loan from Baring Brothers, the British bank, bought back all of the stock that he had sold at reduced prices, bought back all of Lockwood's stock, which his brokers had sold when he couldn't make his margin calls. All of the stock had gone into the market, the prices had collapsed. He not only crushed his enemy, drove him into bankruptcy, from which he never recovered. He not only got control of the railroad, absolute control, he also made a fortune by engaging in this operation in which he dropped the price of the company and then bought it back at a lower price. So it was a brilliant operation. However, the problem is that it contributed to one of the great panics on Wall Street, Black Friday of 1869. Vanderbilt also knew that Jay Gould was engaged in a complex operation to corner the gold market. I won't go into the details, but he knew that the Wall Street was in peril at that moment. And yet he gambled, essentially, the health of the entire financial system on his ability to step in and rescue Wall Street from this panic. When Black Friday occurred, the gold market collapsed, and Vanderbilt contributed to it by crushing stock prices and driving down stock prices. Vanderbilt then stepped in, did something he rarely did. He went to Wall Street himself. At 75 years old, he strolls down onto the stock exchange. Brokers gather around him. One broker said to a reporter, "I knew it, I knew it. The old rat never forgets his friends." And he began to very publicly make a big show of buying stock. Of course, he bought stock, outstanding stock in his own railroads, driving the price up. He arrested the fall of the market, managed to stop the panic, and brought prices back up again. This moment shows Vanderbilt both at his most daring, at his most skillful in the financial markets that even some of his contemporaries did not yet understand. And at the same time, it's chilling. This is a man who, in pursuing his own private interests, knowingly pushed the entire economy to the brink, gambling on his ability to arrest the fall and bring it back. The American public was very lucky that he gambled so skillfully and was able to carry out the rescue operation as successfully as he carried out the punishment side of the operation. And that is the conundrum of Vanderbilt, this man who pursued his own private interests but had grown to such power, had grown to such a prominent place in the American economy that his private interests intersected with the public interests. And when he engaged in vast public enterprises, he contributed, there's no doubt that he contributed enormously to the wealth of the American economy, to the growth of the American economy, to the geographical expansion of the United States. So he may have died in 1877, but I find his life to be, if anything, more relevant than at any point when I was working on the book, having no idea at the end it would be as relevant as it is right now.
16: And great work, as always, by Greg Hengler on this piece. And a special thanks to T.J. Stiles, Pulitzer Prize-winning author of The First Tycoon, and a little glimpse, this one story, into the remarkable mind, life of Cornelius Commodore Vanderbilt. His story here on Our American Stories.
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15: More death in Iran. I'm Ted Lindner, Fox News. CENTCOM announcing the deaths of four U.S. troops this weekend as the U.S. and Iran continue to trade fire in a dispute over the Strait of Hormuz. Fox's Marion Rafferty with the latest for us this morning.
18: Fears of a wider war continue to grow. It comes as another U.S. service member was killed in the line of duty this weekend during a controlled detonation of a downed Iranian drone in northern Iraq. A separate Iranian attack on Friday killed two other U.S. troops in Jordan. A third went missing, but unidentified remains have since been found. The U.S. has been targeting everything from IRGC forces to air defense facilities and weapons storage sites.
15: Meantime, President Trump says the latest round of strikes were in honor of the dead service members.
19: They've got very little left. They've got some missiles. They've got some drones. They've got some manufacturing ability, not much. We control the strait. They don't control anything. So we'll see what happens. But we hit them very hard again tonight.
15: Meantime, Bahrain sounding its missile alert systems this morning. Kuwait saying its air defenses are working to intercept incoming Iranian fire as well. There's a new FIFA World Cup champion.
32: And with the last chance of the game, he'll lift his ball for it. Simon thought about coming, stays at home. It's knocked down and only finds Ferran Torres. His final touch of the game. He had the decisive touch as well. Spain, for the second time in their history, have won.
15: That call on Fox Sports. Spain defeating the champions Argentina 1-0 in extra time at the stadium in New Jersey. NORAD says more than 10 aircraft entered a restricted airspace over Bedminster and East Rutherford in New Jersey Sunday. The restrictions in place as the president made his way from his property in Bedminster to the site of the World Cup. Of those 10, NORAD said it had to dispatch F-16 fighter aircraft to intercept three of them. 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
14: 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Just click listen, then swipe right and hear the latest news updates on your time. 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
15: House Republicans are moving forward with a budget reconciliation package that includes funding for the ongoing war in Iran, national defense, and voter regulations. Texas Republican Congressman Jody Arrington says it's time for Congress to act.
3: We have to get started now because the window's closing. We have about 100 days left before November, and these are the two policy imperatives that we must advance.
15: The budget reconciliation bill contains portions of the election integrity legislation known as the Save America Act, including grants encouraging states to adopt voter identification requirements. A vote to end military aid to Israel, exposing a rift in the Democratic Party. Fox's Chad Pergram with more.
8: Democratic Pennsylvania Senator John Fetterman threatening to desert his party if the party deserts Israel. The left says the party simply represents where its voters stand. Even Democrats who favor the aid pin the change on Israel. Missouri Democrat Wesley Bell opposed cutting off money to Israel. He faces Israel skeptic Cori Bush in next month's primary. Pro-Israel Republicans worry about the Democrats' anti-Israel tie. Fetterman says Democrats need him, especially if Democrats flip four seats to claim the majority. If Fetterman bolts, he could swing Senate control to the GOP. On Capitol Hill, Chad Pergram, Fox News.
15: At least three mass shootings across the U.S. this weekend. Two people killed, three more hurt during an Oklahoma City party. Police say they're still talking to witnesses, hoping to find a suspect. Nine people injured outside a nightclub in Minneapolis. So far, no arrests in that case. And 10 people hurt in downtown Tucson, Arizona, including a suspect who was shot by police as he tried to take off. And Vice President J.D. Vance and Second Lady Usha Vance welcoming their fourth child of the world Sunday morning, baby boy Alec Neal. He was born at Walter Reed Medical Center in Maryland. I'm Ted Lindner. This is Fox News.
17: The 880 Weather Watch for South Central Nebraska and North Central Kansas calls for mostly clear skies overnight. We'll see a low of 71 degrees. Monday, we'll see a heat advisory come into effect with sunshine and a high of 102 degrees. Tuesday, mostly sunny with a high of 92. Northeast winds at 15 miles per hour, gust to 30 miles per hour, bringing in nice cool air to drop temperatures through the middle of the week. Wednesday, rain showers and thunderstorms, partly sunny with a high of 84. On and off showers persist through the end of the week. From the 880 Weather Center, I'm meteorologist Bella Pittman. For more, check KRVN.com. Right now, it's 75 degrees.
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0: This is Lee Habib, and this is Our American Stories, the show where America is the star and the American people. And we love to hear from you, our listeners. 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They're some of our favorites. And by the way, they don't have to be your stories. If you've seen or heard a story on your local news or just around town, send us the link. We'll take it from there. Again, your stories are some of our favorites. Up next, you're going to hear from Ken Wells and his wife, Candy. Ken served our country in Vietnam and was captured and taken as a POW to the prisoner of war camp known as the Hanoi Hilton. Let's hear from Candy and Ken sharing their remarkable story.
1: We were married in November of 1968.

0: Ken achieved what he wanted. He wanted to get an F-4 fighter plane, which I didn't want him to get because I knew where he would be going. But he did, and that's what he wanted.
1: I guess I'd wanted to fly ever since I was a little kid, watching airplanes fly in and out of the Portland International Airport across the Columbia River from the dairy farm I grew up on. But I always wanted to fly a fighter aircraft, and so that was my goal in pilot training, and was able to finish high enough in the class to get the F-4. Like in the movie Top Gun, where the lady tells Maverick that you're not happy unless you're going Mach 2 with your hair on fire. Well, that's kind of... Of course, we're up fairly high, 25,000 feet doing that, so it's not like you're going supersonic at ground level, which is also fun, by the way. I've been supersonic at about 200 feet, and it's amazing.
0: We went on then to Victorville, California for F-4 training for 6 months. At that time, then, in March of 1971, March 4th, my mother and father got the visit that my brother had been declared missing in action. He was in the Army. He was 21 years old. It was a hard day for our family, but 2 months later, it even became more difficult because my mom and dad received the phone call that my brother had been declared dead, but nobody recovered. But on that day, when my mom and dad received that terrible call, I was reaching for the phone to call them, to tell them they were expecting their first grandson. So we went through our training, and Ken finished the F-4. And on October 31st of 1971, Ken went to Udorn Air Force Base in Thailand, and I was 7 months pregnant. 2 months later, on December 18th, 1971, I was sitting in my parents' living room, and my brother's sitting in a chair, and he looks out the window, and he says, "Oh, Mom, here comes an Army car." My mother, just because of what had happened, became hysterical. And I was sitting by her, and I'm patting her leg, and I say, "Mom, it's okay. It's okay." And then the car got closer. And he said, "No, it's an Air Force car." I was very young. I was 23 years old, very naive. And I said, "Oh, Mom, they're probably just bringing me more papers to sign," I said. But the two officers came to the door. My father answered it. And they said, "Mrs. Kenneth R. Wells." And I was on the couch, but it took me a while to get up because I was pregnant. I got up and went to the door. And then they read me the telegram. "We regret to inform you that your husband, First Lieutenant Kenneth R. Wells, is missing in action." My heart just dropped.
1: I'd only flown 8 missions. This was my 9th mission that I was on the 18th of December of 71. In October of 68, President Johnson had declared a bombing halt over North Vietnam. So we weren't even allowed to fly over the country we're fighting, North Vietnam. So most of our missions were bombing missions in Laos that North Vietnamese used as road routes to get supplies down to the south. I was the wingman in a 2-ship formation. Out of there, it started out to be a bombing mission in the country of Laos. We took off that day. We had 12 500-pound bombs on board each aircraft. Took off, and as soon as we got airborne, we got a radio call from Red Crown, which was the radar ship out in the Gulf of Tonkin, telling us that another F-4 had been shot down on the border of Laos and North Vietnam. So they wanted us to provide a search and rescue coverage for the other crew that had been shot down. So we kept the bomb.

0: Bombs on board. We orbited for about 45 minutes, got low on fuel, had to go to an airborne tanker, get topped off with fuel. And as we came off the tanker, we got a call that two MiG-21 fighters had launched out of Hanoi and were heading toward the shootdown site of this other aircraft. So the lead pilot in the lead airplane got permission to drop our bombs on a target that he had hit the day before. And then we proceeded to chase these two MiG-21s back into North Vietnam, all the way across North Vietnam. They actually went into Red China. And then we turned around at the border of Red China, very low on fuel, dangerously low on fuel, matter of fact. And we needed to get to a tanker or get back to our base as soon as possible. We got jumped by two more MiGs on the way out. I had about 1 minute of fuel left on the aircraft when I called the lead aircraft, and I said, well, we're going to be punching out in about 1 minute. And he said, well, we'll be about 2 minutes behind you. So they ejected as well, but they were rescued.
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1: should we continue with Our American Stories and with Ken and Candy Wells' story. When we last left off, Candy had just found out that her husband, Ken, was declared missing in action in the Vietnam War. Let's pick back up with their story.
0: You know, you hear people say that their lives flash before their minds. I think that all began during the flight when I was getting ready to pull the ejection handle. I was thinking about Candy, knowing that she's 9 months pregnant and, you know, may not survive this to get home. That particular day, they added on an extra couple missions. They ran out of experienced crew members, had one airplane left. So anyway, I got the toss of the coin, I guess, to be the aircraft commander of that. Lee, my backseater, was only on his 20th mission. So we had two inexperienced guys in our aircraft, but Lee was a major, had 13 years in the Air Force by that time. I was probably pretty naive about what was going to happen. Figured, well, I'm flying with this experienced guy. He knows what to do. And didn't realize that things could go kind of sour. The fuel gauges read zero. That's when we punched out. And we were at about 5,000 feet altitude, doing around 300 knots. Once you got out into the parachute, it's pretty quiet up there when that happens. We heard the engines quit on the aircraft, and it went in. We came down on opposite sides of the same hill. I came down in the trees, and my parachute canopy got caught up in the branches of the trees, so I stopped. My feet were swinging about 30 feet above the ground. Lowered myself to the ground, got the radio out of my seat pack, and was able to make radio communication contact with Lee. So we kind of figured out we were on opposite sides of this same hill. We took off about 2 in the afternoon. We punched out about 4 in the afternoon. By the time we climbed to the top of the hill, it's probably about 6 in the evening. It's December, so it's pretty dark at that time. And then we're able to spend that night trying to make radio contact with friendly aircraft. We were close enough to hear friendly aircraft talking, but we're far enough away they couldn't hear our transmission. So that was pretty frustrating. All night, about every 50 minutes, we'd try to make radio contact with the aircraft we were hearing. In some cases, it was aircraft that were going in to rescue the other crew that punched out. Daybreak the next morning, we started hearing noises around the bottom of the hill where we were on, some dogs barking, so we knew that they were looking for us. We were able to move a couple hills more inland, away from the coast. Lee said about 10:30 that morning, he said, because it was really cold that night, he said, I'm going to go back and try and get my parachute so I can keep warm out here. I didn't think it was a good idea for him to go back, but he outranked me. So he went back. All I heard was the shooting, and I didn't know whether he was still alive or not. It was about an hour and a half later, around noon. I was about a third of the way down from the top of the hill, and there were probably 20 North Vietnamese that were searching around that area. And they had come by me twice, once each direction, within 10, 15 feet away from me, and hadn't found me. I thought, well, maybe that's the last pass, but then they made a third pass back, and this time the guy was right at my elevation, and he stopped maybe 10, 15 feet away from me, and just staring at me. And when I saw how many guys there were around, I put my little .38 revolver back in the holster. Knew it wasn't going to be much good. And we just stared at each other for several seconds, and then he raised his rifle and then just started shooting in the air, yelling and screaming. And within a few seconds, there were about 20 guys around me, jumping up and down for joy that this captured American fighter pilot. They stripped me down to my Fruit of the Looms, tied my wrists and elbows together behind my back, tied two ropes around my neck, one out front and one out back, and off went through the jungle. I didn't know for at least 2 or 3 hours whether they intended to keep me alive or not. I didn't know whether Lee was alive or not at that point. But we came to a little fire camp on the side of the hill, and that was where I saw, I think, the first real military man that was there. These others were militia type. You know, one guy might have a helmet, someone else have the military shirt, someone else the pants, and but they all had the weapons. But the first real military guy was at this fire camp, and after I'd been there a while, he indicated to somebody to give me something to eat, and the guy handed me a little ball of rice about the size of a golf ball. And that was my first indication, well, if you're going to kill me, you know, they're going to give me something to eat. So after giving me the ball of rice, they gave me a flight suit to put on, and it was a major's flight suit, so I assumed it was Lee's. And then they gave me my boots back, but they wouldn't let me lace them up, tie them up. And so walking several hours through the jungle, I got huge blisters on my feet, which eventually became infected and actually got blood poisoning. Then walked for several hours, came to a little village where they just put me there for a couple hours, and occasionally some little kids would come in and peek at me inside the in the room, where they'd bring me out and let the kids in the neighborhood see me. It's probably about 10 o'clock that night then they flew us from Haiphong to Hanoi. And so is when I was put on the helicopter at night, they were actually wiring me, instead of using ropes, used wire to tie me to the seat supports on each side of the helicopter. And that's when I noticed that there was a warm body next to me, and it was Lee. And they actually wired us together somehow, so if I moved to get comfortable, it tightened the wires on him, and he would groan and say, "Don't do that." If we tried to talk to each other, we got whacked with the butt of a rifle. Oh, weren't allowed to communicate with each other, but just knowing that we were each alive, I think, encouraged the two of us. I don't know, maybe it's a 45-minute helicopter ride from Haiphong to Hanoi, and then drove us to the camp that we called, nicknamed the Hanoi Hilton POW camp.
7: It was on all the major news channels because these were the first four Americans that had been captured in 3 years. And so the Vietnamese government was very thrilled to say they had captured these Americans, you know, so they plastered their pictures. And I'm grateful that they did, because I was able to see that Ken was okay. There had been a news conference in Hanoi, and I got to see Ken walk out behind a curtain in his prison pajamas. I could see that when he ejected, he had his arms and his legs, and that gave me hope that he was going to be okay. But that was December 21st when I found out he was a POW. December 23rd, I had our son.
1: And you're listening to Ken and Candy Wells share their story. And folks, if you've ever had somebody serving overseas in combat, you know that the husband and the wife are both serving, and you're hearing it here on this story. That worry that she had when her husband was declared missing in action went away when the North Vietnamese paraded around these four airmen, proud that they'd captured them. And this gave the bride a sense of hope, and the very next day, the birth of her child, and at least with some glimmer that something good could happen in the end. When we come back, more of Ken and Candy Wells' story, what happens next, here on Our American Stories.
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16: The 880 Weather Watch for South Central Nebraska and North Central Kansas calls for mostly clear skies overnight. We'll see a low of 71 degrees. Monday, we'll see a heat advisory come into effect with sunshine and a high of 102 degrees. Tuesday, mostly sunny with a high of 92. Northeast winds at 15 miles per hour, gust to 30 miles per hour, bringing in nice cool air to drop temperatures through the middle of the week. Wednesday, rain showers and thunderstorms. Partly sunny with a high of 84. On and off showers persist through the end of the week. From the 880 Weather Center, I'm meteorologist Bella Pittman. For more, check KRVN.com. Right now, it's 75 degrees.
17: Weather. The Great Plains depends on 880 KRVN Lexington.
18: Fox News, I'm Sue Guzman. U.S. CENTCOM says the remains of a third U.S. service member were found after an attack by Iran killed two other U.S. troops. CENTCOM also confirming a separate U.S. service member was killed in Iraq.
19: The U.S. responded to the U.S. loss of life with an intensified round of strikes into Iran.
18: Fox's Mike Tobin. Sunday afternoon, the 2026 FIFA World Cup champ was crowned.
20: Spain, for the second time in their history, have won the World Cup.
18: A call on Fox Sports as Spain defeated Argentina 1-0 in extra time for the crown. For the first time in 150 years, there's a new second baby born to a sitting vice president. J.D. Vance and his wife Usha announcing the birth of their fourth child Sunday. The baby named Alec Neal joins three other siblings, both Usha Vance and Alec Neal, said to be doing well. 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
1: And we continue with our American stories and Ken and Candy Wells' story. Let's pick up where we last left off.
7: The days were very dark. I went through a short time where I was going through a pity party. Poor Candy, she lost her brother. Her husband's a POW. She had to give birth alone. And it was like, I was really feeling sorry for myself. But then I went to my first Washington State POW MIA meeting. At that meeting, I walk into this room full of people. And the lady I went with, her husband, was missing in action. And she leaned over and she told me, she said, Candy, there are only three of you in this room that know that your loved one is alive. And that was quite an awakening for me to just get off the pity party and be grateful for what I know. And I quit feeling sorry for myself.
0: When we got to the prison camp, they put us in solitary confinement. And that lasted 9 days. And during that time was different interrogation sessions. They're basically trying to find out lots of information about the base where we were stationed. And I had the advantage of being a brand new first lieutenant that knew nothing. Lee, on the other hand, I think they pressured him more for information. But after 9 days, they came and got me out of my cell and took me to another cell partway across camp, and there was already a young man in there. It's a young man who's my age. Dick Vaughn was his name. They put Lee and I with Dick in one cell. 3 days later, then they moved us from that camp over to a camp called the Zoo. It was nicknamed the Zoo. We were put in a cell, then it was probably 15 by 15 square feet. And three of us in one cell, and we didn't know anything about the camp at that point. But a few weeks later, the guard took us out of that cell and just kept us out of the cell for about 2 hours. And when we finally came back into the cell, he locks us up, and Dick found a piece of candy on the floor with a piece of paper wrapped around it. Of course, after the guard left, he opened it up, and there was a note inside. It said, "Welcome to the Zoo." So there are 79 prisoners in this camp other than yourselves. You three are the only three that have been in this camp less than 5 years. Through that note, we're able to establish a line of communication with these other 79 guys. And through communication with them, realize that the first prisoner ever captured, Everett Alvarez, was captured August 5 of 1964. He had been there over 7 years when we showed up. So here we are. We'd been there at this point, been there close to a month, you know, probably feeling sorry for ourselves that, we're prisoners and who knows when we're going to get out of here. And then to realize right across in the next buildings and across this brick wall, 8-foot-high brick wall separating our courtyards, where prisoners have been there, you know, in some cases a third or a quarter of their lives. So, kind of like Candy going to this meeting and realizing she's lucky to know that I'm alive, you know, we kind of quit feeling sorry for ourselves and started thinking, okay, what can we do to help these guys? We had two methods of communication with them that developed. One was just passing notes across this 8-foot-high brick wall. The guards would throw their cigarette wrappers out in the courtyards, and so we would, when we got out, maybe 10, 15 minutes a day to take a bath or to clean our plates and bowls, which grounds up these pieces of paper. Dick, during one of his interrogation sessions, had stolen a piece of pencil lead out of a mechanical pencil. He got it down below the table from the interrogator and pulled the lead out and broke off the blunt end and put it back in. And so we had something to write with. We had the paper. Lee, I always called our walking encyclopedia. He had an amazing memory. He could remember a newspaper article he had read 2 years ago, names, dates, numbers. So through that, we used the junction of this 8-foot-high brick wall and the edge of the wall of the office building as a mailbox, and then we placed a little chip of a brick on top of it. So if you're looking at it 50, 60 feet away and you saw this little chip up there, you'd realize there's a note up there that needs to be picked up. So one day we would pass a note to them. Next day they would pass a note back to us. I was the scribe. I learned how to write very small and use abbreviations to get a lot of information on one of these pieces of paper. You take a cigarette wrapper and open it up, you've got a rectangle to write on the inside. Then through that, we set up another way to communicate. Is they had drilled a hole the size of a nickel through about 15 inches of brick and mortar through the end of their building, aimed right at our door. Our door had a peephole on it with a flap on the outside, and the guards would push that to one side and check on us from time to time throughout the day. But I could push that flap to one side from the inside. I could see the hole in the building that they had drilled through, and they had to drill it fairly high up to hide it from the guards, and so one man had to stand on the shoulders of another man just to get up to the hole. But then he'd stuck a wire through the hole, and he'd flick it up and down once for a dot, twice for a dash, use the Morse code to transmit to me. He could see my hand through the peephole, and I could transmit back to him using visual alphabet similar to American Sign Language. So we used that method for anything covert, any covert communication. And then the notes going back and forth was just informational messages. One of the questions they asked us was, did we really land on the moon? They asked us about 40 questions. And we were there about 3 months. And we were able to get through all those 40 questions through these notes. And within a day or two after finishing those questions, we were moved back to the Hanoi Hilton camps. I kind of look at that as maybe that was our purpose for being there, was to help these guys. Because in that first note, they said, send us all the information you can think about in the outside world in the last 5 years. They were starved for information. Anyway, I just think that really helped them to get that information. Like I say, Lee was a wealth of information about things. They wanted to know about the stock market, how that was going, what did the new cars look like. And one of the funny questions we got was, have they developed a birth control pill for males yet? So, anyway, you never knew what was going to come out of their mouths or out of their notes.
1: And we're listening to Ken and Candy Wells talk about their experience. And my goodness, Candy's was something. She walks into a room with a bunch of other families that had suffered from this term called missing in action. And that's not knowing anything about your loved one and what's going on in their lives overseas. And she quickly got an attitude adjustment because she was one of the few who actually knew her husband was alive. Her pity party, well, it ended. The same thing happened to Ken. He found out that when he was at the Hanoi Hilton, when he was captured, that there had people who had been there 7 years. And quickly his attention turned not on himself and his own feelings, but on serving the men who'd been there for so long and were so starved, so in need of any kind of human touch and connection to the outside world. The story of Ken Wells and his bride Candy continues here on Our American Stories.
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10: 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Born in Louisiana, Edgar made a career in commodity trading and grain merchandising. 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Rancher and friend Kevin Cooksley said Edgar's investment in youth, dedication to producers, and commitment to building stronger communities was what set him apart.
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1: And we're back with Our American Stories, and with former POW at the Hanoi Hilton, Ken Wells, and his wife, Candy. Let's return to this couple with the final part of their stories.
7: I was very much in the media all along the year. Every holiday, they made sure to keep up with me. And so I felt like I could help in our community by making people aware that there were POWs out there. We need to keep this on the front burner. Get these men home.
0: Well, I guess I always had faith in God. I guess I had faith in our country to the point where if we can just stay alive, somehow they'll come and get us out of here. And faith in our camaraderie just within our group. I mean, it's, I think any one of us would have died, laid our lives down for anyone else in the camp. still at the Hanoi Hilton in an area called Nugai Village. And I remember guards came and they said, everybody put on good clothes. Well, everybody had two T-shirts and then two long sleeve shirts that just tied with strings in the front. So we had our normal prison clothes, and then what the guards would call, put on your good clothes, that was the long sleeve. So what everybody dressed up, it was just pajamas. And so brought everybody out into the small courtyard, and then the camp commander, Vietnamese camp commander, came in with an interpreter and a couple guards. And it was January 29, 1973, when he came in. And he read a prepared statement that the peace agreements had been signed in Paris 2 days before on the 27th. There would be a 60-day withdrawal period of all of our troops and a 60-day period of release of the prisoners, 25% every 15 days. Of course, the sick and injured would come home first and then in order of your capture. And so we knew in our group we were going to be part of that last 15-day period. 28 March of 73. They loaded 40 of us on two camouflage buses and drove us through the city of Hanoi to the Gia Lam Airport. Coming around this small terminal building, seeing this beautiful C-141 aircraft parked on the ramp, Red Cross on the tail and the American flag on the tail. They called out our names one at a time in the order that we were captured. I was number two in line of that group. Escorted us to the back of the aircraft and up the ramp. When the last man's foot hit the ramp, and the ramp came up, engines were started, we taxied out, pulled on the runway, and I don't think two words were spoken the whole time. They had lied to us so many times during our captivity that we didn't know if this didn't even seem real that this was happening. Until we got airborne and the gear came up, and then the whole place broke loose and we knew we were free. And it was about a 2-hour and 45-minute flight to the Philippines, where we spent about 3 days in the hospital there at the Clark Air Base in the Philippines. Got to take a nice hot shower the first time in 16 months. They fitted us for a uniform. Got to go down to the cafeteria and eat whatever we want. When the first prisoners came out, they were real leery about what to feed us because they didn't know how our bodies would react. But I think after the first group came out, they realized, hey, we just need to let them eat what they want. So they had quite a spread there for us. And I go through with a tray, and anything that looked like it had protein in it, I wanted it. Sat down, a couple glasses of milk. Grew up on a dairy farm, so I missed milk. And I think I ate about 10 bites, and I couldn't eat anymore. The stomach, I think, had shrunk. Then they had arranged times during the evening when we could call home for the first time, and mine is fairly late at night. When I called Candy, it was 4 a.m. on the 29th of March in the States where she was, which is her birthday.
7: Well, first of all, it was 4 a.m. So it was very startling. And it wasn't Ken on the phone. It was another officer who said, Mrs. Kenneth R. Wells? And then it's kind of scary. Yes, you know. Then he said, I have your husband here. Would you like to speak to him? Yes. You know, so then Ken got on and I knew it was Ken. It was real. And it was like our first date. How are you? Fine. You know, we had been separated about as long as we had been married.
0: When I first got back to the States after 3 days in the Philippines, and they flew us to hospitals across the country, mine happened to be Travis Air Force Base in California near Sacramento.
7: When we were at Travis Air Force Base, they gave each of the families that their husbands or loved one would be coming home, they had each of us in a separate car. So there's a line, a string of cars. The plane pulls up, the red carpet is rolled out, and the band plays, and I'm sitting there just waiting as the door opens up the plane. Of course, I've been watching from the first group, second, third, all the way. So when the door opened and the man stepped out, then my car pulled forward, and the officer then let me out, and I walked the red carpet, and then Ken came down the stairs, and there's some really sweet pictures of Ken and I hugging and kissing for the first time.
0: Spent 2 weeks there going through interrogation sessions again, but also we all had parasites in our bodies. Several different parasites had to be treated. So that's the reason I was there for 2 weeks. It was during that 2 week period, still in California, where, go ahead.
7: I had become so independent of just doing things myself, you know, and taking care of this little person, that I was just going to go out and get us some groceries, you know. So Kevin and I gather him up. I have my hand on the doorknob to turn it. And Ken says, "Where are you going?" And I'm like, "Oh, yeah, I forgot." You know, it was just another thing that we had to get adjustment that, "Oh, yeah, I'm sorry."
0: And we heard later that something like 80 or 90% of the prisoners got divorced after he came home. So there's just a lot of pressure. Like she was saying, she had to become independent, not only for herself, but to take care of, well, Kevin. And of course, I hadn't changed at all in 16 months, right? When I left, I was just a husband. Now I'm coming home to an almost 16-month-old boy. Kind of scary. He didn't have a lot to do with me at first. We're still at Travis in the quarters. The 2 weeks in the hospital there was as an outpatient, so it put us up in the base quarters. But I'd bribe him with food and treats and stuff like that. And at the end of the 2 weeks, when we flew then from Travis up to Portland International Airport, there's a picture of me holding Kevin there, us, and I'm holding Kevin, and I felt like we were dad and son. I think that 2 weeks there was good for us to become a little family unit before they launch us onto the world.
7: It was a great time for us to get to know one another better again.
0: When we know some of the stories of those who didn't get to come home, like her brother Rodney, or even some of the prisoners that came back and their family situation just dissolved, we just feel blessed. We feel God is with us through the whole experience, and we feel blessed to be able to come home and start over and live out a normal life.
7: The POWs were inventive, very creative. I just found it very interesting how that they never gave up that spirit, that they persevered through this difficult time when some people would just collapse. These men persevered, held on, when you know that how little they had. But they did everything to encourage one another, to take care of one another, and just keep on keeping on.
1: And a terrific job on the production, editing, and storytelling by our own Madison Derricotte. And a special thanks to Ken and Candy Wells for sharing their story. What kept them going in that Hanoi Hilton? Well, Ken said it, faith in God, faith in country, faith within his group. And my goodness, what Candy says at the end there about the fact that those men never gave up, they persevered, they held on, comforting each other. The story of Ken and Candy Wells, the story of so many POWs, and as they said, the story of those who never came back, and not just in Vietnam, but all of America's wars. Their stories, all of them here on Our American Stories.
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18: The bombing of Iran expands. I'm Sue Guzman, Fox News. CENTCOM announcing the deaths of four U.S. service troops over the weekend in Iran as the U.S. continue to trade fire in a dispute over the Strait of Hormuz. Details from Fox's Marianne Rafferty.
25: Fears of a wider war continue to grow. It comes as another U.S. service member was killed in the line of duty this weekend during a controlled detonation of a downed Iranian drone in northern Iraq. A separate Iranian attack on Friday killed two other U.S. troops in Jordan. A third went missing, but unidentified remains have since been found. The U.S. has been targeting everything from IRGC forces to air defense facilities and weapons storage sites.
18: President Trump says this latest round of strikes were in honor of the dead U.S. service members.
26: They've got very little left. They've got some missiles. They've got some drones. They've got some manufacturing ability. Not much. We control the strait. They don't control anything. So we'll see what happens, but we hit them very hard again tonight.
18: It was the ninth straight night of U.S. attacks against Iran. Bahrain and Kuwait say they've responded to incoming Iranian fire. Meanwhile, Republican Congressman Mike Haradopoulos of Florida tells the Fox Report the Iranian government has passed the time for negotiation.
27: They only understand force. And so this is why I support the president completely annihilating this regime. Let's put them in the ash heap of history, much like we did the Soviet Union, so that a new group of people can come in and finally give these people the rights they deserve.
18: There's a new FIFA World Cup champion thanks to Ferran Torres' goal in extra time.
28: Poro chance to cross, hooks it in. Williams back. Knocks it down. It's free. It's a goal. It's Ferran Torres.
18: A call on Fox. Spain beating Argentina 1-0. And Congo's health ministry says the deaths in the Ebola outbreak have now reached 900 out of 2,300 confirmed cases. 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
4: 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Just click listen, then swipe right and hear the latest news updates on your time. 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
18: And President Trump's border czar Tom Homan says there's going to be some video documentation of ICE agents' actions moving forward.
20: Homan said on Fox and Friends Sunday, ICE will require that during enforcement, at least one agent will wear a body camera that will be recording.
21: They exonerate more law enforcement than they convict. And I want officers wear body cameras because I want the American people to see what the officers saw when they took that action.
20: The comment came less than a week after two men in two states were shot and killed during vehicle stops. As for those stops, Homan said they will resume following President Trump on social media insisting that they do. Grinnell Scott, Fox News.
18: A vote to end military aid to Israel, exposing a rift in the Democratic Party. Fox's Chad Pergram has the story.
22: Democratic Pennsylvania Senator John Fetterman threatening to desert his party if the party deserts Israel. The left says the party simply represents where its voters stand. Even Democrats who favor the aid pin the change on Israel. Missouri Democrat Wesley Bell opposed cutting off money to Israel. He faces Israel skeptic Cori Bush in next month's primary. Pro-Israel Republicans worry about the Democrats' anti-Israel tie. Fetterman says Democrats need him, especially if Democrats flip four seats to claim the majority. If Fetterman bolts, he could swing Senate control to the GOP. On Capitol Hill, Chad Pergram, Fox News.
18: The brother of former National Intelligence Director Tulsi Gabbard facing charges for allegedly trying to lure children to his hotel room in Hawaii. Police say 55-year-old Batari Gabbard allegedly approached those children, including a 9-year-old boy, at the pool area of a hotel in Waikiki, offered them gum and money to try to get them to join him. He has been charged with second-degree custodial interference. I'm Sue Guzman. This is Fox News.
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24: The 880 Weather Watch for South Central Nebraska and North Central Kansas calls for mostly clear skies overnight. We'll see a low of 71 degrees. Monday, we'll see a heat advisory come into effect with sunshine and a high of 102 degrees. Tuesday, mostly sunny with a high of 92. Northeast winds at 15 miles per hour, gust to 30 miles per hour, bringing in nice cool air to drop temperatures through the middle of the week. Wednesday, rain showers and thunderstorms, partly sunny with a high of 84. On and off showers persist through the end of the week. From the 880 Weather Center, I'm meteorologist Bella Pittman. For more, check KRVN.com. Right now, it's 75 degrees.
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30: Is not to get yelled at. Let's have a discussion. Let's have a conversation. But please don't yell at me. Holy mackerel. I took the flak jacket off. All right. Here's the plan for tonight. The wildfires in Canada are wreaking havoc in America. Everywhere from the upper Midwest, Wisconsin, Michigan, Chicago, Ohio, Pennsylvania, all to the upper New England area and New Jersey and Washington, D.C. and New York is being just ravaged by this heat dome, and the smoke and the fire and the embers is caught in this atmosphere. We're going to talk to a meteorologist, a well-respected meteorologist, who's going to tell us what's going on. And what about the World Cup? The World Cup, they're playing on Sunday. How bad is that going to be affected? We'll get into all that. Also, because of those wildfires, late today, President Trump threatening to put tariffs on Canada because of the wildfires. We'll get into that. And in hour number two, Matt Wolf, our entertainment guru, has got the complete breakdown for The Odyssey, which people are calling one of the great movies of all time.

0: Taxi, which people are calling one of the great movies of all time. We'll get into that with Matt Wolf, our entertainment guru. And then we found an incredible story of a forensic investigator who found the remains of a Revolutionary War soldier and found out who it was. We got all that and your phone calls all straight ahead on a Friday night. America at Night. Don't go anywhere. Should be fun right here. America at Night, back in a moment.
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4: The United States is making some of the worst air quality ever in this country. To talk about it, we've gone to Dr. Marshall Shepard. He's the leading expert on weather and climate, and in 2013 was the president of the American Meteorological Society, as well as director of the University of Georgia's Atmospheric Science Program. Dr. Shepard, welcome to America at Night.
5: Hey, thank you for having me, McGraw.
4: Let's talk about masks and the safety of this first. We're seeing some air quality numbers that, quite frankly, I don't think we've ever seen, and people are walking around with masks. Are masks adequate enough to sort of go outside, and how dangerous is all this?
5: I think it depends on where you are, but if you're in the Midwest and parts of the Northeast, particularly Friday and Saturday, some of the air quality index values, McGraw, are certainly in the very unhealthy to hazardous range. And so that creates problems for most people, but particularly if you have some sensitivity or vulnerability or upper respiratory challenges already, or are a vulnerable community, elderly and so forth. So I absolutely would advocate either staying in if you can and out of these conditions, but if you absolutely have to go out, I know it brings back memories of COVID and those types of things, but it's certainly a smart play, particularly if you're part of one of these vulnerable communities or have upper respiratory challenges already.
4: I know you wrote the story in Forbes about the World Cup. The World Cup game is on Sunday. Not only the players, but the people who are going to participate in it. How much is this going to affect the World Cup game?
5: Well, the good news right now, I'm cautiously optimistic that things will improve, at least for New York, Mid-Atlantic, Northeast, by Sunday afternoon, which is when that game, I believe, is being played. I think we have 1 to 2 more days, Friday and Saturday, of the worst conditions, where right now, if you're anywhere from perhaps D.C. to Philly, back over into the upper Midwest and so forth and Great Plains, you step outside and it tastes like you're inhaling a smokestack. That's how bad it is. I remember being in places that have dealt with this. Unfortunately, this massive heat dome and the dry conditions in Canada are fueling this, and I fear that it's something that we better get used to.
4: Now, why do you say that?
5: So this is a massive heat dome, McGraw, that's over us right now. It's the same heat dome that gave us 110 to 113 degree Fahrenheit temperatures in Billings, Montana, last weekend. You have this massive heat dome perched over much of the U.S., and what that's causing is the air to essentially ride up over that heat dome, and it's funneling that smoke down from Canada directly into the Midwest and Northeast of the U.S. What the National Academies, a report just came out this week from the National Academies. It was a report on what we can say about current weather coupled to climate change. And what they have found is something that we have found consistently. I wrote a report on this with the National Academies in 2016, 10 years ago, that the intensity and frequency of extreme heat and heat domes is increasing as climate is warming. And so when we have these massive heat domes, that dries things out, and that's why that can lead to these sort of very extreme wildfire seasons.
4: So you think that is the heat dome helping to cause the wildfires, or did the wildfires happen and just it happened to be at a unfortunate time that we were in the middle of one of these heat domes?
5: I think it's the way you frame that's very important, because we have heat domes in the summer and we also have wildfires. But what's problematic about this particular heat dome is its intensity and its size. It's one of the largest and most intense I've seen in my career, and I've been at this 30 plus years. And so that heat domes dry things out. When you're under a heat dome, you don't get a lot of rising air, you don't get a lot of clouds and rainfall. So that just dries things even more and just amplifies that natural fire season. So one of the things that I always talk about when someone says, well, what are you guys talking about? We've always had heat waves and hurricanes and floods. It's a natural process, Dr. Shepherd. And I'm like, of course it is, but grass grows naturally. But when we fertilize the land, it grows differently. So it's not an either or proposition. It's an and proposition. There's this really naturally occurring wildfire season that's amplified by this very strong heat dome. And we know that climate change is amplifying the frequency and intensity of these types of heat domes.
4: Doctor, because of the wildfires in California, I read in the last couple of days that the intensity of the fire and the smoke sort of create their own weather. If that's true, yes. Explain that. What does that mean?
5: Yeah, it does. I don't think we're dealing with as much of that with this particular event here in the Canada and eastern U.S., but absolutely those wildfires out in California that you're speaking of, they can create their own fire environments. You can have, I wrote an article about this a few weeks ago, fire NATOs that can happen. You can have what's called pyrocumulonimbus clouds. These smoke plumes that come up from these very intense fires can essentially create these cumulonimbus type thunderstorms, actually. We call these big thunderstorms out in the Great Plains that produce tornadoes cumulonimbus clouds. But when they're sort of induced by the fires, the hot fires, we call them pyrocumulonimbus clouds. They're explosively developing clouds, and yeah, they can create their own thunderstorm environments. I've seen lightning and some really interesting thunderstorm type responses in these fire environments. Yeah, because remember, the atmosphere is a fluid. And when you put this hot stimulant in that atmosphere, you're causing the air to rise violently. And those of you that are listening to this that have had a meteorology course know that when you can get air to rise explosively, that's a recipe for some very violent thunderstorm conditions. Now, that's not what we're dealing with. The real meteorology factor that's driving a lot of the smoke into New York and Midwest, and also the Northeast, is the fact that, think about a roller coaster. You've got this ridge of high pressure over the middle part of the U.S. So the air at the top of that ridge is up near Canada, and so the air is riding that ridge and coming down the backside of it and flowing right into the Northeast and Midwest part of the U.S. because of that ridge. It's almost like a blocking high, so the air can't move straight through the country like it normally does. It has to go up and over that ridge in Canada and down, and so that smoke is following that trajectory or conveyor belt.
4: What will ultimately move this weather out? What? Why is it going to take 2 or 3 or 4 days? What's happening there scientifically-wise?
5: Yeah, scientifically. So you've probably heard of the jet stream. The atmosphere is just a series of wave patterns, and the jet stream is really a good descriptor of that. And so until we can kind of break that high pressure ridge down and get into more of an area of lower pressure or trough where we can get, rain and clouds forming and sort of less heat. Because another thing that happens in these big heat domes is not only are they prevent rainfall and cloud development, the air is actually sinking, McGraw, in these large areas of high pressure. When air sinks, it compresses. I don't want to get too deep into the physics, but there's something called adiabatic compression. So when air sinks, it actually warms even more. And so that's why we got to get rid of that heat dome, and we've got to transition that wave pattern to something that's more akin to low pressure or the trough part of that wave pattern as opposed to the ridge. Think about a wave that you see in the ocean or that you see if you're rippling a jump rope. We want to get out of the upper hump and get into that lower U-shaped part of the pattern, because that will lead to less heat-intensive conditions.
4: If someone's in their house, are they safe with the filters and the air conditioners or whatever else? Does that solve the particle problem, or you're just not as in not as much danger in your house?
5: Yeah, I think you're safer in your house than outside. So this air quality index that we look at, and if you're interested in looking at it for yourself, I would invite your listeners to check out the EPA's Air Now website. And you can check your air quality index wherever you live here in the U.S. And we look at something called particulate matter 2.5, PM 2.5. And it basically is just a measure of the amount of particulate matter in the air. And so based on that measurement of PM 2.5, we get these various levels, healthy, unhealthy, very unhealthy, hazardous, and so forth. And so, yeah, I believe that being in house is really, or inside in general, is a good option, particularly for someone with upper respiratory problems. Now, look, one of the things I wrote this morning in Forbes is that since 2006 to about 2020, about 25,000 people, according to a study, died from aerosols or air quality associated with wildfires in this country. Through direct impacts to the upper respiratory system, but it also that poor air quality can lead to other cardiovascular and other types of health issues as well.
4: If you are healthy, I'll go back to this World Cup question. If you are healthy, if you are have good breathing, you're a runner, you're a jogger, and you go out and run, will you be affected by this?
5: I think on Sunday, particularly the World Cup's in New Jersey, New York City area, I think by Sunday, the conditions will likely be back into a moderate or lower condition. I think the worst air quality will be a bit closer to the fires up in the upper Midwest, around Minnesota and Wisconsin. So I think by Sunday, folks should be fine. But, you know, the World Cup, that we were always concerned about the World Cup. I'm fairly prolific when I write for Forbes. That's kind of a side thing that I do in my role as a professor and associate dean at the University of Georgia. But we were always concerned about the extreme heat. We, you know, many of us were concerned that this would be the hottest World Cup. And I don't mean hottest in terms of the action on the field, but hottest World Cup that we would experience, given that it was summer. We're in the midst, McGraw, of an El Nino right now, and we expect it to continue to strengthen. One of the things that we know from a climate standpoint is years that tend to be El Nino years tend to be warmer than non-El Nino years. So you couple hot summer, the backdrop climate warming that's happening, and, oh, by the way, it's an El Nino. That was already a bad recipe for some really hot matches during the World Cup. And now, you know, throwing in the added drought, dry conditions, and wildfire conditions associated with this massive heat dome, it has been a really interesting World Cup from a climatological perspective.
4: Doctor, I was talking to somebody today who lives in Chicago, and they told me that they're that their air quality number was like 380 something. Have we seen numbers like that in this country before?
5: We have in certain bursts, but that's ridiculous. That's at the highest end of the air quality index that the EPA Air Now. So yeah, we've seen sort of sporadic cases of numbers that get up there, but not really in this sort of broad, highly populated communities like Chicago and Philadelphia and Washington, D.C. So when I hear a number like that, my jaw drops for sure. But what I also think about is, wow, think about all of these people. That's a very densely populated area. So there are millions of people being exposed to some of the most extreme air quality index values I've seen.
4: Yeah, well, when you look at the map, it goes from right Wisconsin to Michigan, right through Chicago, Detroit, Ohio, Pennsylvania, right through Washington, D.C., Maryland, Delaware, Philly, New York. I mean, it is a wide swath. While you are prolific, Doctor, let me ask you with our remaining moments, Dr. Shepherd, what's your prediction on hurricanes this season because of El Nino and everything else going on?
5: So that's, you know, I talked about the secret weapon that might keep our hurricane season at bay in a piece I wrote a few weeks ago. And that secret weapon is El Nino, because we tend to see reduced hurricane activity in the Atlantic Basin when we're in El Nino, because it provides more shear. The jet stream is further south, and that can lead to more sheared conditions, which hurricanes don't like to form in. We've already had Tropical Storm Arthur, but in general, most prognosis is for below average hurricane season in the Atlantic. Now, in the El Nino, we often see more activity in the Pacific hurricane basin, but those don't tend to affect us here in the U.S. Now, even with that below normal number, if we get 9 or 10, that's what we're somewhat expecting, named storms. I always caution people, it only takes one storm. During this year that we had Hurricane Andrew, the A storm, that happened in late August, and it really changed lives. So I still advise people not to let their guard down just because we're saying it may be a less active hurricane season. That doesn't mean it'll be a 0% active. In other words, there still will be storms.
4: Yeah. Dr. Shepherd is our guest. He is a host of the Weather Channel's Weather Geeks podcast. It can be found where all podcasts are, and he's our guest. Real quick, this heat dome, just to reiterate, you think this heat dome is not the last for the summer? You think this is going to happen again before the summer's over with?
5: I would suspect that we would see more heat domes this summer, and I would suspect in the summers to come, we're going to continue to see extremely hot, robust heat domes, just like the ones that have affected Europe earlier this summer, where we saw 100-degree-plus temperatures in places like Paris and London. Many of those places don't have air conditioning, McGraw, but that's a reality they're going to have to face going forward because they didn't expect to see 100-degree temperatures in those locations, but now they do.
4: Yeah, Dr. Marshall Shepherd. Hey, very interesting. Thank you very much for your time. I reserve the right to call you back at any time the weather happens. So thank you very much for your insight, and have a good night.
5: Happy to join you.
4: You got it. America at Night, back in a moment.
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16: The 880 Weather Watch for South Central Nebraska and North Central Kansas calls for mostly clear skies overnight. We'll see a low of 71 degrees. Monday, we'll see a heat advisory come into effect with sunshine and a high of 102 degrees. Tuesday, mostly sunny with a high of 92. Northeast winds at 15 miles per hour, gust to 30 miles per hour, bringing in nice cool air to drop temperatures through the middle of the week. Wednesday, rain showers and thunderstorms, partly sunny with a high of 84. On and off showers persist through the end of the week. From the 880 Weather Center, I'm meteorologist Bella Pittman. For more, check KRVN.com. Right now, it's 75 degrees.
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0: This is America at Night with McGraw-Milhaven.
1: Well, half of the country, a third of the country is dealing with this wildfire smoke that is now wafted into the United States. President Trump late today threatened some retaliatory tariffs against Canada. And to talk about this is a gentleman named Gary Huffbauer. He's a senior fellow at the Peterson Institute for International Economics and is widely recognized as one of the nation's foremost experts on international trade policy, economic sanctions, and emergency international tax laws. Also hanging over all of this is the USMCA, the United States-Mexico-Canada Agreement, expired July 1st, and there are negotiations with all of that. To talk about this and the economic ramifications of all of it, Gary Huffbauer. Gary, welcome to America at Night.
2: Thank you very much.
1: So President Trump's known to be a bit of a blusterer and somebody who is widely says things and then never really follows up. How much of a threat do you think Canada takes this threat with President Trump today?
2: Well, let me start by saying this is way outside the norm. I was trying to think of any parallels. The only one that came to my mind was, the Fukushima nuclear explosion in Japan years ago. The neighboring countries would not buy a Japanese fish. Now, that's not a very strong parallel, but that's the only one that came to my mind where other countries, in a way retaliated for a natural, or that was kind of a maybe semi-natural disaster. So what Trump has threatened, it's just unprecedented. Their volcanoes go off in Iceland and that obstructs air traffic, and the Europeans have never threatened Iceland, and on. Now, it may be just as you said, a threat, because Trump is just famous for making threats and then backing off.
1: After the Supreme Court decision, how much power does he have to put on retaliatory tariffs like this? I thought he didn't have that much power to do that.
2: another great question. There are about six statutes that give the president various kinds of power to put on tariffs or in other ways retaliate against foreign countries. The big one, the so-called International Emergency Economic Powers Act, that the Supreme Court said Trump went too far with those tariffs. But he has a handful of other statutes. But I have to agree with you, there's nothing that really closely fits putting a tariff because of this kind of natural disaster and all this smoke coming across. I guess what Trump would say is that they were negligent, or he has said, they're negligent for not clearing out their brush, and therefore retaliation is appropriate, and the best statute that comes to my mind for that is so-called Section 301 of the Trade Act of 1974. But even that doesn't fit very well.
1: Yeah, we're used to saying unprecedented. We say unprecedented an unprecedented amount of time during the Trump administration because he does go to the end of the playbook and is sort of rewriting history. But this all falls at a time when we've had some friction with Canada, I think more than Mexico, when it comes to trade. So where are we now with the retaliatory tariffs back and forth with Canada and the United States? Because they are apparently negotiating or at least having conversations with a new USMCA. So let's start, where are we now with the tariffs and the retaliatory tariffs when it comes to Canada and the U.S.?
2: Well, another great question. Trump got off on the wrong foot with Canada back in his first administration with Justin Trudeau. And it just has lingered on. That's the best reason I can think of why Trump is so hostile to Canada, which has continued now in his second term with Prime Minister Carney. After all, Canada is a military ally of the United States and has been a very strong ally since the Second World War. So, again, this is, to use the word again, unprecedented. Whereas Trump is rather friendly to President Sheinbaum in Mexico. Well, as for the USMCA, yes, he said that we're not going to renew it on July 1st, as you just said. And what that means is that every year for the next 10 years, there will be an annual review of the agreement, unless, again, Trump flips and changes his mind. So that creates an awful lot of uncertainty in business, especially in Canada, because of this underlying hostility that's going on. Now, as for the present level of tariffs, they remain pretty low for both Canada and Mexico because the USMCA is still respecting the USMCA provisions, which call for zero tariffs on anything which is compliant with the USMCA. And that's about 80-85% of goods crossing both the northern and southern borders. So tariffs were down at around 3%, and that's lower than for a lot of other countries. But Trump has put on special tariffs on products like steel, lumber, aluminum, and a handful of others, which really affect Canada. So you have all those special tariffs as well as the lower levels for the more general merchandise. Well, let me just throw in one more thing. Because of all this uncertainty about the USMCA, I learned today that more than 400 Canadian manufacturing firms are picking up and moving to the U.S. Well, you know, this is pretty bad news for Canada because the uncertainty that's created means that that puts a big cloud over any investment in Canada. That's an incentive for firms to move to the U.S. So it's not good for Canada, and it's probably not good for the U.S. either.
1: Well, why would, expand on that, if 400 firms are picking up and leaving Canada and going to the U.S., I certainly see how it's bad for Canada, but how is that bad for the U.S.?
2: That's not particularly bad for the U.S. What is bad for the U.S. is the possibility of higher tariffs across a wide range of Canadian goods. And where does that end up? That ends up in more inflation in the U.S. And we've done the calculations. If Trump really carried out his threats, that adds about a third of 1% to the U.S. inflation level. Now, that may not sound like much, but that conceals there'll be peak prices in products like autos, and people will notice that, or mangoes, or avocados. So that's what people will notice, maybe not the third of 1%.
1: Just so I understand you, you're saying that with these firms picking up and leaving Canada, coming to the U.S., Canada would then offer retaliatory tariffs because of that, and then that then begets the trade war.
2: No. I'm sure I was not clear. What I meant to say, or what I said, was that if the U.S., if President Trump does everything he's threatened, which is, you know, terminate the USMCA and put on 15% tariffs on Canada and Mexico, as he had done on other countries, that, with no retaliation from Canada or Mexico, the U.S. tariffs are what lead to the U.S. inflation of a third of 1%.
1: Okay. Well, of these 400 firms you learned about today, is there one industry more than another, or are they over a wide spectrum of industries?
2: No, that was a source. Jack Mintz up at the University of Calgary sent me a link on that, and he did not report the particular industries. What I suspect, it's a scattering of medium and small-sized manufacturing firms in Canada. That's my suspicion, but I don't have the data.
1: Sure, interesting stuff. Is it true that I've heard that Canada is not selling American alcohol up in Canada? Is there any truth to that?
2: I think the truth is, and I have some Canadian correspondents who try to fill me in on these things, is that Canadians don't want to buy American, you know, liquor or beer. It's a boycott in the old-fashioned sense, not of a government measure, but of people saying, hey, we don't like you. That started in Ireland way back against the British. Anyway, that's what I've learned is going on. They just want to buy American stuff, and some of them don't want to come to Florida anymore because, or Arizona, those are two favorite, you know, kind of destinations in winter for Canadians. And that's all at the popular level. Nothing to do with the government. Canadian government not put on restrictions.
1: Certainly. Gary Hofbauer joins us, a senior fellow at the Peterson Institute for International Economics and expert when it comes to international law, taxes, economic sanctions, international trade. And he's the one to talk to after President Trump today announced or threatened tariffs on Canada after the wildfires and the smoke that has wafted over the border and into America. Gary, where are we with the price of lumber coming into America? I know that Canadian lumber is used quite a bit here in the U.S. How is that dealing up, and how is that handling with the tariffs?
2: Well, you're really up to date on everything. Well, the price of lumber in the U.S. has come down quite sharply because, you know, people aren't building homes. I should say home builders are not building homes because they're not selling. I mean, it's kind of a very low period in terms of home building, and that's depressing the price of lumber. So it's way down. Now, Trump put on a 50%, you know, that's a high number, a 50% tariff on lumber because he takes the view that, you know, we can produce all the lumber we want. And, you know, maybe that's true, but the price eventually will be higher. And I've seen figures like it adding, you know, $5,000, $10,000 to your typical house if we don't have Canadian lumber. So it will make a difference to house buyers, so they won't know it because it's kind of just one of those intermediate products in building the home. But that's where we are on lumber. And, of course, this battle on lumber has been going on, you probably know this, but for, you know, it's actually 50 years. It's hard to believe, but the U.S.-Canadian battle over lumber is a very long-term trade battle, one of the biggest.
1: Yeah, and because the lumber yards can't pick up and move to the United States, that's where the lumber is in Canada.
2: That's right. They produce a lot of very good pine lumber and so on, and it comes down here, and there it is. I mean, they have the forests up there in British Columbia, mainly British Columbia, but other provinces as well, and it's very competitive lumber. But anyway, that's a long-term trade battle to the disadvantage of home builders.
1: Gary, let me ask you a rogue question here. Any issues with shipping and or fishermen between Canada and the United States when it comes to the trade barriers and the USMCA?
2: Well, historically, there are these battles over kind of the area east of Maine. I think it's called the George's Bank. And that's a great place, I think, for a variety of kind of fish, mainly perhaps cod, I'm not quite sure. But this is a continuing friction, I think is the right word. I mean, there are rules on kind of who can, how much fishermen can take and where they should fish and all this. But there's a lot of friction on that. There's a lesser friction, but there's also friction on the West Coast. And this is, off of British Columbia, Washington State. Those are great, good fishing grounds out there. And again, there's some contest as to who should be fishing what and where. Yeah. I don't think that's a high-pitched battle now, but it's a long friction area.
1: Yeah, Gary Hofbauer with us for just a moment longer. It seems like this USMCA agreement is the one that Trump negotiated in his first term. And explain real quick, I have about a minute left. It's up for renewal every year, so he can threaten to pull out every year if he chooses to?
2: Well, right now he can. When he first negotiated it in his first term, he actually said it's the best agreement, best trade agreement ever. I mean, great, wonderful things about it. But now he doesn't like it so much anymore. And under this new regime, which he's announced, unless he flips, it could be terminated every year, or every year the U.S. could put new demands to Canada and Mexico, do this or do that, or we're going to terminate. So that's what they face.
1: Got it. Gary Hufbauer is with us, a senior fellow at the Peterson Institute for International Economics. Gary, thank you for a fascinating conversation. Good luck down the road. Thanks for checking in.
2: Hey, thank you. Take care.
1: Bye-bye. You got it. America at Night, back in a moment.
0: Coming to you from the heart of the nation, this is America at Night with McGraw-Millhaven.
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1: Sunday, I have my ticket in hand for Odyssey. I couldn't find an IMAX theater, so I'm going to go see it. Oh, my goodness. I got to suffer through just a regular giant screen. Really? Sunday, I'm going to go see it. They're calling this movie one of the epics, one of the great movies of all time. I'm actually kind of excited. Some friends I know have seen it, who are critics, and they are raving about it. And not that I always agree with everything they say, but they say it's a really good movie. And so I'm up for a summer blockbuster. I'm up for an epic movie. I miss going to the movies. And so right before the show, I bought my ticket. It's so weird to buy a ticket for Sunday. We go to the movies so differently than we used to. Years ago, not to mention the movies in the movie theater for 15 minutes, and then you can see it on streaming. But this is one of those epic movies, right? Ben-Hur, Dances with Wolves, Titanic, right? You got to see it on the big screen. So I'm going to see it Sunday. With that being said, Matt Wolf, our entertainment guru, has a full rundown of that next hour. Matt Wolf, I got to tell you, I've been working with Matt Wolf for years now. I think he is probably one of the finest entertainment guys I've ever heard. He is just so good and so informative and so fun to listen to, and we're so lucky to have him. He's joining us on Fridays during the summer. See if we can cut a deal with him to join us all the time. But he's going to join us next hour. And then we also found an unbelievable story about a woman who is a forensic scientist who came across some Revolutionary War bones, and she found out who the soldier was from the Revolutionary War from her DNA. We'll come back and talk about all of that next hour. And then open phones. We got a bunch of texts, and we got a ridiculous amount of voicemails. We'll get to all of that. Busy night on a Friday night. Come stick around. Our executive director is Alex Hinton. Our engineer tonight is Richard Good. I'm McGraw-Millhaven, and this is America at Night on Westwood One.
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19: The conflict with Iran continues. I'm Ted Lindner, Fox News. CENTCOM announcing the deaths of four troops this weekend as the U.S. and Iran continue to trade fire in a dispute over the Strait of Hormuz. Fox's Marion Rafferty with the details this morning.
20: Fears of a wider war continue to grow. It comes as another U.S. service member was killed in the line of duty this weekend during a controlled detonation of a downed Iranian drone in northern Iraq. A separate Iranian attack on Friday killed two other U.S. troops in Jordan. A third went missing, but unidentified remains have since been found. The U.S. has been targeting everything from IRGC forces to air defense facilities and weapon storage sites.
19: President Trump says this latest round of strikes were in honor of the dead service members.
21: They've got very little left. They've got some missiles. They've got some drones. They've got some manufacturing ability, not much. We control the strait. They don't control anything. So we'll see what happens, but we hit them very hard again tonight.
19: Also this morning, Bahrain signing its missile alert systems as Kuwait said that their air defenses were working to intercept incoming Iranian fire as well. There's a new FIFA World Cup champion.
22: And with the last chance of the game, he'll lift his ball forward. Simon thought about coming, stays at home. It's knocked down and only finds Ferran Torres. His final touch of the game. He had the decisive touch as well.
19: That call on Fox Sports as Spain beats defending champion Argentina 1-0 in extra time at the stadium in New Jersey, Spain's first championship since 2010. And Vice President J.D. Vance and Second Lady Usha Vance welcoming their fourth child of the world Sunday morning, baby boy Alec Neal, born at Walter Reed Medical Center in Maryland. The proud parents announced they were expecting back in January. The couple has three other children aged 9, 6, and 4. 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
19: A vote to end military aid to Israel, exposing a rift in the Democratic Party. Fox's Chad Pergram with more.
25: Democratic Pennsylvania Senator John Fetterman threatening to desert his party if the party deserts Israel. The left says the party simply represents where its voters stand. Even Democrats who favor the aid pin the change on Israel. Missouri Democrat Wesley Bell opposed cutting off money to Israel. He faces Israel skeptic Cori Bush in next month's primary. Pro-Israel Republicans worry about the Democrats' anti-Israel tie. Fetterman says Democrats need him, especially if Democrats flip four seats to claim the majority. If Fetterman bolts, he could swing Senate control to the GOP. On Capitol Hill, Chad Pergram, Fox News.
19: House Republicans are moving forward with a budget reconciliation package that includes funding for the ongoing war in Iran, national defense, and parts of the Save America Act voter integrity legislation. Texas Republican Congressman Jody Arrington saying it's time for Congress to act.
2: We have to get started now because the window's closing. We have about 100 days left before November, and these are the two policy imperatives that we must advance.
19: At least three mass shootings across the U.S. this weekend. Two people killed, three more hurt during an Oklahoma City party. Nine people are injured outside a nightclub in Minneapolis as well over the weekend. No arrests in that case. And 10 people hurt in downtown Tucson, Arizona, including a suspect who was shot by police as he tried to take off. And the brother of former Director of National Intelligence, Tulsi Gabbard, facing charges for allegedly trying to lure children to his hotel room in Hawaii. Police say 55-year-old Batardi Gabbard allegedly approached the children, including a 9-year-old boy, at the pool area of a hotel in Waikiki and offered them gum and money to get them to join him. He's charged with second-degree custodial interference. I'm Ted Lindner. This is Fox.
3: The 880 Weather Watch for South Central Nebraska and North Central Kansas calls for mostly clear skies overnight. We'll see a low of 71 degrees. Monday, we'll see a heat advisory come into effect, with sunshine and a high of 102 degrees. Tuesday, mostly sunny, with a high of 92. Northeast winds at 15 miles per hour, gust to 30 miles per hour, bringing in nice cool air to drop temperatures through the middle of the week. Wednesday, rain showers and thunderstorms, partly sunny with a high of 84. On and off showers persist through the end of the week. From the 880 Weather Center, I'm meteorologist Bella Pittman. For more, check KRVN.com. Right now, it's 74 degrees.
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1: An expanding war. Good morning, I'm Gordon Deal, along with Nicole Murray. On this Monday, July 20th, glad you could be with us. Here's what we have for you this hour.
2: More American service members have been killed in the battle with Iran. Meanwhile, it's now been 9 straight days of U.S. strikes.
1: The FDA now says a sample of lettuce that tested positive for cyclospora was a false positive. We'll have an update.
2: A mass shooting in Tucson, Arizona leaves at least 10 people wounded.
1: And the importance of $9.99 as a price point.
3: I feel like I do this. If something's $9.99 or $10.02, for some reason, $9.99 seems so much cheaper, even though actually it's really 3 cents difference, right? So I think maybe it's the three numbers versus four numbers when it's, you know, 10-something, 11-something.
1: Natasha Khan at the Wall Street Journal on how $9.99 became the most compelling price in retail. The U.S. military says it's recovered unidentified remains while searching for an American service member reported missing after an Iranian missile and drone attack in Jordan. U.S. Central Command said 2 U.S. service members were killed and a third was missing following Iran's attack Friday on U.S. partner forces in Jordan.

0: ninth consecutive day today as concerns grew over shipping through the Strait of Hormuz after Iran said two oil tankers had exploded and been immobilized. The Food and Drug Administration now says a sample of lettuce from Taylor Farms that had tested positive for cyclospora was a false positive. In a statement, the FDA said that as of yesterday, it had not found any confirmed positive results. We get more from this morning's Mike Gavin.
1: Taylor Farms said yesterday in a statement after the false positive was announced that it's committed to working with public health authorities as the ongoing investigation continues. The company previously said it was voluntarily removing iceberg lettuce sourced from central Mexico after the lettuce had been linked to one of the largest outbreaks of cyclosporiasis in the U.S. recently. 4 days ago, the CDC identified lettuce supplied to select Taco Bell restaurants as a source of the multi-state outbreak, more than a month after cases first began to appear.
0: Gordon. Thank you, Mike. Public health experts say cyclosporiasis is a food and waterborne illness caused by the cyclospora parasite, which causes long-lasting, watery, and sometimes explosive diarrhea. Authorities in southern Arizona say at least 10 people have been wounded in a mass shooting in a busy commercial district near downtown Tucson. Police say after the suspect ignored repeated commands, a uniformed officer fired his weapon, striking the fleeing suspect. The alleged gunman was given first aid and transported to a local hospital with life-threatening wounds. It happened around 2 a.m. yesterday. 9 other people were wounded apparently before police arrived on the scene, many of them with gunshots to their extremities. All the victims were adults. Tucson Police Spokesman Frank Magos.
2: Tucson Fire Department personnel responded, assisted in rendering medical aid, and transported all of those victims to an area hospital. Right now, the investigation is continuing. It is a rather large crime scene, as you can imagine.
0: TV station KGUN says the shooting grew out of a confrontation between two groups of people known to each other, and bystanders were struck by gunfire. The Gun Violence Archive, by the way, says it's the 257th mass shooting so far in the U.S. this year. 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
1: Thanks for spending time with us. Welcome into Monday. Wrestling with massive amounts of data will define modern warfare as much as battling the enemy. John Seward, defense and national security correspondent at the Washington Times, says inside the defense industry, companies are locked in a highly competitive race to build cutting-edge tools designed to bring secure, artificial intelligence-powered decision aids and communications to combat. John, what have you found?
2: Effectively, you know, we've seen all of these really interesting new tools, all the autonomous vehicles, the drones, all this sort of stuff coming out. And all of that information has to go somewhere. And what the military has been trying to figure out is how to make all that information a lot more useful. And what we're seeing is basically companies start to build like a data center in a box that they can take to the front line, feed all of that information in, and then use a lot of artificial intelligence to help the military do their job, conduct war fighting.
1: Jeez. That could, like an example would be what? How could this work?
2: Yeah, so one of the most fascinating things I saw when reporting for this story was I actually saw a demonstration of one chat window with a drone that was being simulated, and the guy kind of showed me, he said, look, so here's a target. In the chat window, it sort of told him, hey, this target might be an enemy, what's going on? And he said, all I'm going to do is say, I want you to take a closer look. And basically what happened was an AI agent then built out a new flight path for that drone. The drone automatically redirected itself on that flight path and started taking a look and trying to figure out if this target was a bad guy, right? So when you start to break this down, I mean, the folks that I talked to, specifically in this case, Anduril, they have their platform Menace, which is one of these data centers in a box. They talked about using that for mission plans for the F-35. So when you start to put these building blocks together, you're talking about basically a service member being able to sit down and in a chat window direct a bunch of AI agents to try to come up with plans for the military to execute, and those things just going straight out to where they need to be, whether that's drones, the fighter pilot, whether that's rockets on the ground, all of the above. Now, I want to caveat all this to say that it's still sort of cutting edge here, and a lot of this, as I said, is demonstrations. It's not actually the task itself. There's still a lot of questions about the reliability of some of these programs.
1: We're speaking with John Seward, defense and national security correspondent at the Washington Times. The story is called How Data is Taking Over War Fighting for the U.S. Military. What about the energy and computing power required here?
2: Yeah, well, that was another part of this that seemed like a little bit of a stretch. So there's definitely this desire to have more computing power on the front line, but there's a limit to that. We have, you know, it's a big conversation around the country right now, just how much we want to invest in these data centers and how much energy they take up. While I was talking to some of the folks for this story, one of them said, you know, what we're worried about down the road is having to basically have a small nuclear reactor powering a mobile data center. That seems like a long ways off.
1: Jeez.
2: But both of those are things that the military is actually investing in right now and that defense companies are trying to figure out. The ones that I looked at specifically, they were still using like your standard military generator to generate the power.
1: Okay. Yeah.
2: But a gentleman I talked to from DARPA, he actually said, you know, on the other end of this, the military is looking at trying to make these things more efficient. So they're kind of playing both sides of the coin, right? They're trying to make sure that the processing power, these mobile data centers, are available to use all these cool new toys that they're developing for warfare. But on the other end of it, they're trying to make sure that these AI programs are much more efficient so that we're not actually having to use as much computing power, as much energy to get the job done. So like I said, kind of playing both sides of the coin to get it done and not quite sure where it's going to shuffle out at this point. But either way it goes, they're starting to show that you can actually use a lot of artificial intelligence to conduct war, which is just a massive leap in the past 2 years.
1: Thanks, John. John Seward, defense and national security correspondent at the Washington Times. 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
0: And now, the three big things you need to know. Number one.
3: The U.S. military announced it has recovered unidentified human remains while searching for an American service member reported missing after an Iranian missile and drone attack in Jordan on Friday that killed two other Americans. President Trump speaking with reporters at Joint Base Andrews.
4: Iran has been very, very badly damaged. They've lost everything almost militarily. They've got very little left. They've got some missiles. They've got some drones. They've got some manufacturing ability, not much.
3: Officials said an examination of the remains is underway. Separately, another U.S. service member was killed in Iraq on Saturday.
0: Number two.
3: The FDA says a sample of lettuce from Taylor Farms that had tested positive for cyclospora was a false positive. The company added that the agency has since apologized. Taylor Farms on Friday said it was voluntarily removing iceberg lettuce sourced from Mexico after the product had been linked to a cyclosporiasis outbreak.
0: Number three.
3: Influencer brothers Andrew and Tristan Tate have been arrested by federal officers in Miami after British authorities issued 38 new charges against the brothers, including rape and human trafficking. Karina Thomas is with the Bedfordshire Police.
5: The charges relate to seven victims spanning a period from 2010 to 2017.
3: Britain is seeking to extradite the brothers to face prosecution for both the new and pre-existing charges. Boston police are investigating the discovery of a dead body that was found at a property owned by the husband of Congresswoman Ayanna Pressley of Massachusetts. President Trump says the Qatari-donated jet that serves as an Air Force One plane will soon be sent away for upgrades, following questions about the plane's security features.
4: So they're going to be sending it, and they'll have it be maxed out. It'll take about a month.
3: Trump started flying aboard the jumbo jet on July 1st after accepting the plane as a gift last year. Spain is back on top of the soccer universe for a second time.
6: Poro chance to cross, hooks it in. Williams badly knocks it down. It's free. It's a goal. It's Ferran Torres.
3: The call on Fox as Ferran Torres scores the game-winning goal in extra time against Argentina in the World Cup finals. The final score, 1-0. It's Spain's first World Cup victory since 2010.
1: All right, best team won the tournament. Thank you, Nicole. 23 minutes now after the hour.
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0: Thanks for being with us. A new survey of investors by Allianz has found that despite sky-high market valuations, Americans are decidedly leery about putting their money into the stock market right now. Why the hesitancy? Here's Martha White, reporter at Money.com. Martha, what are you hearing?
1: I talked to a lot of financial planners about this, and one thing that came through pretty consistently is that people feel that the economy is in a very uncertain place right now. The stock market might be notching record highs, but they look at their own household budgets and they see things going in the wrong direction. Their pay hasn't gone up, their bills have, and that feeds into their sentiment about investing.
0: So this is mom and pop investors, or this is also folks with, say, a 401k?
1: All of the above. It's retail investors as well as retirement savers.
0: And I guess, I mean, this is not the first time we've seen this, right? This was, what, similar sentiment 4 years ago when inflation was a big concern?
1: Yes, 4 years ago and going way back, the Great Recession. And there have been pockets since then where the stock market has been on an upswing, but people are very leery of it. And that's one of the main reasons why financial professionals advise people against trying to time the market, because if you're going to try and pull out of the market, you have to know when to pull out and when to get back in. And it's too scary for people to contemplate going back into the market when prices are at a trough.
0: We're speaking with Martha White, reporter at Money.com. The story is called Stocks Are at All-Time Highs, So Why Are Americans Afraid to Invest? And as you point out in the story, the economy is expanding right now. So what do advisors say about folks who are leery about putting money in the market?
1: The typical advice is to stay the course. People should continue investing. People who have automatic payroll deductions that go into their 401ks should continue doing that. And really, the best thing is, if you're not close to retirement, just don't look at it. Just let the money keep going in and don't think about it. You're not going to need that money for 10 years, 20 years. Don't think about it now.
0: Yeah. Is it natural to have that feeling of, well, things can't go up forever?
1: It is. Again, as I said, people are looking at the numbers in their own household budgets. They're seeing that their paychecks haven't gone up. They're seeing that their bills, gas prices have come down a tick, but they're still quite a bit higher than they were a year ago. Grocery prices are still up. Costs for subscriptions and just everyday expenses keep going up. And for people who are struggling to make ends meet, that matters more than some number on a ticker.
0: Generally speaking, do Americans fear recession? Do we have polling on that or anticipate one?
1: I've seen some polls that do suggest people think a recession might be coming. That doesn't necessarily mean that it is. Most of us, even financial professionals, tend to do a lousy job of predicting.
0: Thanks, Martha. Martha White, reporter at Money.com. 30 minutes now after the hour on This Morning, America's First News.

0: other. The Great Plains depends on 880 KRVN Lexington.
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6: The 880 Weather Watch for South Central Nebraska and North Central Kansas calls for mostly clear skies overnight. We'll see a low of 71 degrees. Monday, we'll see a heat advisory come into effect with sunshine and a high of 102 degrees. Tuesday, mostly sunny with a high of 92. Northeast winds at 15 miles per hour, gust to 30 miles per hour, bringing in nice cool air to drop temperatures through the middle of the week. Wednesday, rain showers and thunderstorms. Partly sunny with a high of 84. On and off showers persist through the end of the week. From the 880 Weather Center, I'm meteorologist Bella Pittman. For more, check KRVN.com. Right now, it's 74 degrees.
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1: Thanks for spending time with us. Welcome into Monday, July 20th. Gordon Deal with Nicole Murray. Some of our top stories and headlines. U.S. military recovers unidentified remains in Jordan that could belong to an American service member after a deadly attack by Iran. The FDA now says a sample of lettuce that tested positive for cyclospora was a false positive. 10 people wounded at a mass shooting in Tucson, Arizona. Vice President J.D. Vance and his wife announced the birth of their fourth child, a boy named Alec. Labor Party leader Andy Durham is the seventh British prime minister in 10 years now. Spain won the World Cup. And the deformed raccoon that's gone viral in Seattle. That story in about 20 minutes. Time now for a business update, and it's brought to you by Vanguard Investor Choice, giving investors a voice in how their eligible Vanguard funds vote on key shareholder matters. Make your voice heard at vanguard.com/investor choice. Companies are redesigning packaging and slashing marketing budgets to maintain the psychologically important threshold of $9.99. More on the psychology of pricing from Natasha Khan, business reporter at the Wall Street Journal. Natasha, what's up here?
2: One of the things is traditionally $9.99 has always been one of these psychologically important thresholds for consumers. So that's sort of long been a number that consumer companies or retailers really try to keep prices at $9.99. Other numbers that have been important is like $4.99 or $19.99, $14.99, right? One of the things, though, that we were hearing recently was that to keep that number, prices under that price threshold has become more difficult, and there's been more trade-offs that companies have had to contend with.
1: Yeah, it's like it's not been indexed for inflation or something, I guess, right? What's happening?
2: Right. I mean, I think, you know, from shipping costs to ingredient costs to packaging costs, things like that, that's really been, you know, I think companies have had to get a bit more creative in order to keep prices at a level in which consumers, I mean, as we've seen, inflation has been still a persistent issue for consumers. So for companies that really aim to be under that price point, they've really had to come up with a lot of different ways to manage costs and price.
1: And we as consumers do what? I think you said we sort of create buckets in our mind of like what items should be $9.99 or less.
2: Right. And that's really interesting. So I think, I mean, I feel like I do this. If something's $9.99 or $10.02, for some reason, $9.99 seems so much cheaper, even though actually it's really 3 cents difference, right? So I think maybe it's the three numbers versus four numbers when it's, you know, 10 something, 11 something. It really feels that even though it's a penny of difference, it kind of shifts it into what value that is in a consumer's mind.
1: Yeah. And it's not necessarily that it's just three digits, right? The 999 versus a 1099, because you said sometimes like 1999 is important versus 20.
2: Right. And I think exactly. So I think there's like buckets where, you know, one of the companies we spoke to in the story is a skincare company, and they really have been in touch with their customers since starting the company. And they had heard that basically $20 really was their price ceiling for many of those products. So all along when this company had been growing, they had used sub $20 to be their sort of guiding price point, if that makes sense. Of course, there's products that are way under that price or such, but, you know, and what we were hearing is that even if it goes to, let's say, a few pennies more, then it kind of goes to another category in consumers' minds.
1: Yeah.
2: So that's quite interesting.
1: We're speaking with Natasha Khan, business reporter at the Wall Street Journal. The story is called How $9.99 Became the Most Compelling Price in Retail. Some of the big names that are doing stuff in this space are who?
2: Hasbro, for example, the toy maker. They've been, one of the things they've been doing is, for example, making adjustments to their packaging. So for one of their new Monopoly editions, I think it's a World Cup edition of Monopoly Deal, you know, the case that it comes in is the package. You know, it doesn't have a separate box or something like that. Or they're having a plastic sleeve instead of another separate package. You know, we've heard from Twisted Teas, which is a, you know, Boston beer makes them. They have like a 4-pack that's under $10, that rather than a 6-pack that's a little bit over $10. So Michael's, a craft store chain, they're really trying to increase their selection of under $10 items by 10% by the end of the year. So a lot of retailers and consumer companies are making changes or considering this when they're planning and developing their products.
1: What does Amazon do here?
2: Well, one of the things for certain categories for Amazon, and in our story, we talk a bit about the personal care and baby care sector. Amazon actually takes a lower referral fee for items under $10. So from our reporting, it was about 8% referral fee for items in that those categories under $10. But if it's over $10, then the fee is 15%.
1: Thanks, Natasha. Natasha Khan, business reporter at The Wall Street Journal. Hey, if you've missed anything from today's show, there's an easy way to catch up. All you have to do is tell Alexa, Siri, or Google to play This Morning with Gordon Deal. 20 minutes now in front of the hour. Coming up next, the performer who may have sunk Argentina in the World Cup.
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0: Thanks for spending time with us. Welcome into Monday. It's time now for the Mic Drop with this morning's Mike Gavin.
1: Good morning. Well, we have a few World Cup notes to talk about as the tournament wraps up. Let's start with some cold, hard numbers. Through the first 90 minutes of play in yesterday's final, Argentina failed to register a shot on target. And according to ESPN, since 1966, this has only happened three times in a World Cup final, in 1990, 2014, and again this year. All three times, the team that was blanked was Argentina. But that's not the only humiliating stat that's been making the rounds. This one is reserved for the stadium's two permanent residents, the New York Giants and New York Jets. It was pointed out by several on social media that Spain now has as many playoff wins at New Jersey's MetLife Stadium as the Giants and Jets combined since the facility opened back in 2010.
0: Oh, man.
1: That's a little bit of a technicality. I mean, as you know, the Giants won a Super Bowl since then.
0: Correct.
1: But they won those games, I guess, on the road, except for one. They won the games on the road. Yeah. They only won one game at home. They have played other playoff games, but they've been on the road. So, you know, it's a bit of a technicality. As far as the Jets go, though, that's just pure shade.
0: Disaster. It's total disaster.
1: Yes.
0: The other thing is, Argentina has at least been to World Cup finals.
1: Yes.
0: And it might not be registering a shot here and there, but they get there and have a chance to win.
1: You have to get there to not register
0: shot.
1: So they're there quite a bit.
0: That's right.
1: That's for sure. And here's another number to throw at you. $1.5 million. That's how much Drake bet on Argentina to win yesterday's World Cup final. As you can imagine, that made everyone supporting Messi's club nervous when it happened, since Drake has become known almost as much for his sports betting curse as his music. Now, it seemed for a time that the curse of Drake was overblown, since according to websites that track such things, and there are a couple, he was firmly in the black with his betting until recently. This $1.5 million loss reportedly puts him more than $3 million in the hole since 2022. That, coincidentally, was the year that Drake bet that Argentina would win the World Cup in regulation time. Unfortunately for him, they needed extra time to beat France that year, which counted for Drake as a loss.
0: You probably did the story at the time.
1: Oh, probably, yeah. We've been doing a lot of these Drake betting stories. And we even did the story where, like, it seemed like the whole thing was very overblown. Like, I think he had lost more bets than he had won, but as far as money's concerned, he was in the black.
0: He was on top. Yeah.
1: Right. But I guess he's made a few high-profile misses recently that have really kind of sunk him. Like, just in the last year or so, he's really been sunk. But I also saw, too, that I believe he made something in the along the lines of $74 million last year. No, $78 million last year. So none of this means anything to him at all.
0: Still, that's just it's a staggering amount of money just to bet.
1: Yeah,
0: I can't
1: even
0: relate.
1: Yeah, just to feel something, Gordon. Just to feel something while you're watching the games, I guess.
0: I want to know, Mike, by the way, since you're good at these stories, in the third place World Cup game on Saturday, England beat France 6-4.
1: Yeah.
0: I want to know who had like the over of 9 goals or something like that. Who said it was going to be a 10-goal performance by those two teams?
1: Yeah,
0: who cashed in on that one? Man.
1: Yeah, they're feeling good today. That one person. Literally one person.
0: Probably, right?
1: Who else on earth would bet that much on a third-place game, right?
0: Man. 13 minutes now in front of the hour.
2: 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Now, seeing my grandson out on the water, it means everything to me. 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
1: Thanks for being with us. Here's one for coffee lovers. Research by Texas A&M University and published in the journal Nutrients has identified a biological pathway that could help explain links between coffee and healthier aging. The researchers found that compounds in brewed coffee may activate a receptor involved in stress response, inflammation, metabolism, and tissue repair. Coffee, as you know, is one of the most widely consumed drinks in the world, and earlier research has linked it to lower risks of chronic diseases, and the new findings may help explain why. That said, a separate study finds consuming popular sugar substitutes may be linked to a faster decline in memory and thinking skills. Research published by the American Academy of Neurology found an association between sweetener consumption and cognitive decline. 8 minutes now in front of the hour on This Morning. Once again, here's Nicole Murray.
0: And now, the three big things you need to know. Number one.
2: U.S. forces have hit Iran for a ninth consecutive day this morning as concerns grow over shipping through the Strait of Hormuz after Tehran said two oil tankers had exploded and been immobilized. President Trump reacts.
3: We control the strait. They don't control anything. So we'll see what happens, but we hit them very hard again tonight.
2: Central Command reports that two U.S. service members were killed in Jordan and one was killed in Iraq over the weekend, bringing the death toll among U.S. service members in the war with Iran to 17.
0: Number two.
2: 10 people, including a suspect, have been wounded in a mass shooting that erupted near Tucson, Arizona. Officer Frank Magos.
4: There is a number of victims who were struck by gunfire. As I understand, many of them were struck in extremities. However, additional responding officers were able to immediately render aid to them using individual first aid kits.
2: All of the victims were adults and no police officers were injured.
0: Number three.
2: City health officials say an outbreak of Legionnaires' disease on the Upper East Side of Manhattan has claimed a second and third victim. The first death in the outbreak was announced on Friday. As of yesterday, 74 cases of Legionnaires' disease have been reported and 8 people are being hospitalized. Health officials say at least 930 people have died in Congo's Ebola outbreak. As of Saturday, roughly 2,300 cases have been confirmed. AAA data says that the national average price for regular gasoline hit $4 per gallon again today as the renewed conflict with Iran and Ukraine-Russia attacks rattle energy markets. It's the first time that the national average has been at $4 or higher since June 17th. Vice President J.D. Vance and his wife, Usha, have welcomed their fourth child, Alec Neil Vance. The couple, who have been married since 2014, also have 3 other children.
5: I could take the throne.
6: They're not giving up power to you or Odysseus. Do you think life goes back to the way it was?
2: Christopher Nolan's The Odyssey raked in $124.5 million in domestic ticket sales during its opening weekend. The Universal film tallied just over $264 million globally, making it Nolan's best opening weekend performance ever.
1: Yeah. Is that on your list?
2: It's not one of my favorites. Not my go-to. What about you?
1: 3 hours? Gonna have to pass on that one.
2: I don't know if I can stay quiet for 3 hours.
1: I can watch it over a period of 6 days, maybe. Break it up into chunks.
2: Oh, that might be the way to do it. There you go.
1: 6 minutes now in front of the hour.
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Thanks for being with us. A strange-looking raccoon in Seattle has gone viral due to his apparent shortened spine, giving him an unusual appearance. A woman captured the non-traditional trash panda on video emerging from beneath a car. She named it Jimothy. The Seattle Times says smaller than a house cat and usually round, the furry creature loped on long legs across a patch of grass and up a nearby staircase before climbing over a fence and out of sight. It actually looks like he has no neck. Marcy Logsdon with the Washington State University Veterinary Teaching Hospital says Jimothy's abnormally shortened neck is likely caused by a congenital deformity of the spine. The video's collected millions of views and thousands of comments. Some compare Jimothy to mythical creatures like cryptids and chupacabras. One recognized Jimothy as an oddly shaped raccoon their security cameras had captured last month, crawling on their patio. Oh, by the way, a person dressed as Jimothy even won the Salmon Run, which happens, I think, nightly at the Seattle Mariners game. It happened yesterday. That'll do it for this hour. For Nicole Murray and Mike Cavan, I'm Gordon Deal. Thanks for listening to This Morning, America's First News.

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3: Hitting Iran a ninth straight night. I'm Dave Anthony, Fox News. This after Iran's deadly attacks in neighboring countries housing American bases. Fox's Trey Yinks reports from Tel Aviv.
4: According to U.S. Central Command, a variety of different targets were hit, including Iranian military command centers, surveillance sites, maritime capabilities, missile and drone launch positions, and communications networks. The strikes do come after three U.S. service members were killed by an Iranian ballistic missile attack in Jordan on Friday. A fourth soldier was killed in northern Iraq during a controlled detonation of an unexploded Iranian drone. President Trump reacted to the deaths of these soldiers Sunday.
5: We feel very badly, but you know, those great people, those great patriots were out there fighting that Iran cannot have a nuclear weapon.
3: The president also again maintains the U.S. controls the Strait of Hormuz, which Iran also claims to control with recent attacks on ships. Oil prices aren't moving much today, but their recent rise back up have lifted gas back to $4 a gallon. And AAA's national average for regular, that's 13 cents more than last Monday. A changing of the guard is coming this morning in Britain, where Fox's Jeff Paul reports from London.
6: In a short time, we expect Keir Starmer to appear outside of 10 Downing Street and address the media for a final time as Prime Minister. Then he's off to Buckingham Palace to meet with King Charles and formally resign. And then in comes to the picture Andy Burnham, who will also meet with the King and be asked to set up a new government. Now, the former mayor of Manchester has so far made a lot of promises about restoring hope, improving quality of life, and making things more affordable.
3: Soccer's big tournament is over.
7: Spain, for the second time in their history, have won the World Cup.
3: The final call on Fox, dominated by Spain in the final, beating defending champion Argentina 1-0 in extra time, outshooting him 20-2. None of Argentina's shots were on goal. Spain set a World Cup record, only getting one goal in the tournament. 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
3: There were protests over the weekend over artificial intelligence data centers that some oppose in many states following controversy in New York.
11: New York Democratic Governor Kathy Hochul said on CBS Face the Nation a year-long moratorium she signed on

0: Large data centers shields people from drained resources used to run them.
1: New Yorkers want protection. There's a lot of anxiety. Companies want certainty. We'll give them both.
0: Tennessee GOP Senator Marsha Blackburn said on Fox's Sunday Morning Futures, that's not a decision for a state to make.
2: There are industrial parks in many of our counties and communities around Tennessee that want to host a data center.
0: Protests of large data centers reportedly took place in more than half the states Saturday. Grinnell Scott, Fox News.
3: Two people are dead in Oklahoma City, three others injured after a shooting outside a restaurant early yesterday. Police have taken several people into custody. In Tennessee, a mom is in jail after a shooting in her home.
4: Kendra Scott is facing first-degree murder charges in the death of a 20-year-old man who was fatally shot after hiding under her daughter's bed. According to the affidavit obtained by the New York Post, the 36-year-old woman told cops she came home and saw a dude under her kid's bed and, quote, did what I had to do. The daughter told cops she invited the man, Rodarius Morton, to the family's home shortly before he was discovered by her mother. Her mother's lawyer says his client thought the man was an intruder. Bond has not been set and Scott is due in court later today. Sue Guzman, Fox News.
3: On Wall Street, stock futures are rising, coming off selling last week that dropped the Dow almost 1%. The Nasdaq went down nearly 3% last week. In golf, Ryan Fox won the last major tournament of the year, the Open Championship in England, winning it with a birdie on the final hole. I'm Dave Anthony, and this is Fox.
5: The 880 Weather Watch for South Central Nebraska and North Central Kansas calls for a heat advisory today. We're looking at sunshine and a high of 102 degrees. Tonight, we're staying mostly clear with a low of 72, but heat index values are making it feel closer to 105, even hotter than our afternoon. East, northeast winds at 15 miles per hour, gust to 25 miles per hour tonight. Temperatures cool down on Tuesday as a cold front moves through. We'll see mostly sunny skies and a high of 92. Northeast winds at 15 miles per hour, gust to 30. From the 880 Weather Center, I'm meteorologist Bella Pittman. For more, check KRVN.com. Right now, it's 72 degrees.
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1: Tensions escalate. Good morning, I'm Gordon Deal, along with Nicole Murray. On this Monday, July 20th, glad you could be with us. Here's what's up this hour.
2: More American service members have been killed in the conflict with Iran after attacks over the weekend in Jordan and Iraq.
1: A mass shooting in Tucson, Arizona leaves at least 10 people wounded, including the alleged gunman.
2: A reversal by the FDA, which now says a sample of lettuce that tested positive for cyclospora was a false positive.
1: And potential homebuyers being held back by a knowledge gap, not just the economy.
3: You know, it's not a bad thing. It's just that they need to just learn. They just need to educate themselves because it's a complicated process. And so they said almost 60% of Americans said that they don't fully understand the steps involved in buying a home.
1: Medora Lee at USA Today on many prospective homebuyers lacking essential knowledge about things like the buying process and credit scores. The U.S. military says it's recovered unidentified human remains while searching for an American service member reported missing after an Iranian missile and drone attack in Jordan. U.S. Central Command said two U.S. service members were killed and a third was missing following Iran's attack Friday on U.S. partner forces in Jordan. Separately, CENTCOM said a U.S. service member was killed Saturday in northern Iraq during the controlled detonation of unexploded ordnance from a downed Iranian one-way attack drone. Meanwhile, American forces hit Iran for a ninth consecutive day today as concerns grew over shipping through the Strait of Hormuz after Iran said two oil tankers had exploded and been immobilized. President Trump at Joint Base Andrews.
4: Iran has been very, very badly damaged. They've lost everything almost militarily. They've got very little left. They've got some missiles. They've got some drones. They've got some manufacturing ability, not much.
1: Secretary of State Marco Rubio said the U.S. would continue to target Iran while it attacked global commercial shipping. The Food and Drug Administration now says a sample of lettuce from Taylor Farms that had tested positive for cyclospora was a false positive. In a statement, the FDA said that as of yesterday, it had not found any confirmed positive results. We get more from this morning's Mike Gavin.
5: Taylor Farms said yesterday in a statement after the false positive was announced that it's committed to working with public health authorities as the ongoing investigation

0: previously said it was voluntarily removing iceberg lettuce sourced from central Mexico after the lettuce had been linked to one of the largest outbreaks of cyclosporiasis in the U.S. recently. 4 days ago, the CDC identified lettuce supplied to select Taco Bell restaurants as a source of the multi-state outbreak, more than a month after cases first began to appear.
1: Gordon.
2: Thanks, Mike. Outbreaks of cyclosporiasis typically occur in late spring and summer and have historically been linked to bagged salads, cilantro, basil, raspberry, snow peas, and green onions. Authorities in southern Arizona say at least 10 people have been wounded in a mass shooting in a busy commercial district near downtown Tucson. Police say after the suspect ignored repeated commands, a uniformed officer fired his weapon, striking the fleeing suspect. The gunman was given first aid and transported to a local hospital with life-threatening wounds. It happened around 2 a.m. yesterday. 9 other people were wounded apparently before police arrived on the scene, and they were taken to hospitals in critical condition. Tucson police spokesman Frank Magos says all victims were adults.
3: There is a number of victims who were struck by gunfire. As I understand, many of them were struck in extremities. However, additional responding officers were able to immediately render aid to them using individual first aid kits.
2: TV station KGUN says the shooting grew out of a confrontation between two groups of people known to each other, and bystanders were struck by gunfire. Hey, make sure to check out a podcast of today's show, full of stories you won't hear this hour. On today's podcast, how the U.S. military is using data for warfighting, and can Argentina blame Drake for its World Cup defeat? 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
1: Thanks for spending time with us. Three American drone boats attacked an Iranian submarine and ship facility last week, marking the first combat use of sea drones by U.S. forces. More from Shelby Holliday, national security correspondent at the Wall Street Journal. Shelby, what have we seen?
2: Yeah, we saw something very interesting happen, and that was the use of unmanned boats. They're called USVs, unmanned surface vessels, to attack an Iranian port. The U.S. sent these boats in quietly. They were loaded with explosives. And then when they entered the Iranian port, they blew up a submarine and a ship facility. And this was the first time the U.S. has ever used this kind of weapon in combat. Ukraine has used it a lot. We've seen it used, you know, in other parts of the world. But for the U.S. and for the Navy particularly, this was a really significant first.
1: Wow. So take us around these boats. Like, how big are they? Are they super fast? What do they carry?
2: So these particular boats look like little speedboats. They're about 24 feet long, and they're designed to be open architecture, sort of plug and play, whatever mission you want to use them for. So you could load them with surveillance tools, for example. In this case, they were obviously loaded with explosives. They call them kinetics, and they're autonomous vessels, but they're also remote controlled. So we don't know for sure, but I imagine in this scenario, they were guided by someone somewhere else in the world, operated into this little port, and then they exploded when they hit the targets. There are different kinds of USVs. There are some that can go sort of float along the water like a platform. Some can submerge and act as a submarine. But the boats the U.S. is using currently look like little speedboats.
1: Jeez. And what's the range? How far can they go?
2: These can travel about 1,000 miles, and they can carry payloads of up to 1,000 pounds. Yeah, so it's pretty far. And when you're thinking about the Persian Gulf, the distances aren't that great. The countries are very close to each other, and getting a boat into an Iranian port is not that big of a task for a boat that can travel 1,000 miles.
1: Yeah. Geez, we're speaking with Shelby Holliday, national security correspondent at the Wall Street Journal. The story is called America's Latest Weapon Against Iran, Sea Drones. These things do have limitations, though, as you guys said in the story. Explain that.
2: Unmanned surface vessels, in general, have been around for years, but they've continued to be worked on and upgraded, and a lot of people describe them as being about 10 to 15 years behind aerial drones. And we're starting to see more and more of them out there. Ukraine has really pioneered the use of these things. But there are limitations to them, and one of those limitations is just communication. It's very hard to communicate out at sea. Aerial drones, when you think about the curvature of the Earth, they fly above the Earth, and the line of sight to the aerial drones means you can communicate easier with it. Boats are bound to the horizon, right? They're on the water. So anytime they go over the curvature of the Earth, communication can be very difficult. And then communicating with anything under the water is also very difficult. So that's just one of the limitations. They also have to ride out pretty tough conditions. They have to be able to zip through waves, and conditions at sea can be much tougher than conditions in the air, and so these boats have to be weatherproof, and they have to be very resilient to be able to carry out these kinds of missions.
1: Yeah. So the use of them Sunday by the U.S., is this a preview of what could happen, say, with the rest of the war?
2: That's definitely what I'm hearing. I'm hearing that was potentially the first, and there are more to come. The U.S. has had a task force out in the Middle East based in Bahrain for several years now. Admiral Cooper, who's the commander of CENTCOM, started an unmanned drone and AI task force in 2021. And so they've been testing and experimenting with these kinds of systems and these kinds of boats for years. And now we're seeing them actually employed in combat in a way that was only imagined just 5 years ago. And I actually went out to Bahrain, I think it was 2023, just to see how these platforms were being used, to see what kind of boats they were testing and what they were trying to do with them. And just a few years ago, they were not using kinetics. Those are the explosives, the bombs. They were just testing them for surveillance and trying to expand their eyes and ears out on the Persian Gulf, if you will. And it's amazing. Fast forward to today, here we are in combat, and they are being put to use in combat for the very first time for the U.S.
1: Jeez. Finish up on this. Just talk about this company. I think they're based in Texas. Is it Saronic Corsair that makes them?
2: Yeah, so Saronic is the company. The boat is called a Corsair.
1: Okay.
2: And Saronic makes a couple other unmanned surface vessels. But this is the one that has been tested and used quite broadly by the Navy. And they're based in Austin, Texas, and one of the founders was a Navy SEAL. And so their sort of origin story is that they started this company to help the U.S. build up its shipbuilding capacity and plug holes where the U.S. is not building as many ships as it used to. And it's pales in comparison to China when you look at shipbuilding. And so companies like this are trying to fill the gaps and sort of create the future fleet for the U.S. Navy.
1: Thanks, Shelby. Shelby Holliday, national security correspondent at The Wall Street Journal. 20 minutes now after the hour on This Morning, America's First News. Here's Nicole Murray.
3: And now, the three big things you need to know. Number one.
4: U.S. military announced it has recovered unidentified human remains while searching for an American service member reported missing after an Iranian missile and drone attack in Jordan on Friday that killed two other Americans. Virginia Senator Mark Warner on ABC.
5: This war of choice has been a disaster. It has been a disaster militarily. It has been a disaster in terms of how we're viewed around the world. It has been a disaster to our friends and the allies who question whether we will keep our promises.
4: Officials said an examination of the remains is underway. Separately, another U.S. service member was killed in Iraq on Saturday.
3: Number two.
4: The FDA says a sample of lettuce from Taylor Farms that had tested positive for cyclospora was a false positive. The company added that the agency has since apologized. Taylor Farms on Friday said it was voluntarily removing iceberg lettuce sourced from Mexico after the product had been linked to a cyclosporiasis outbreak.
3: Number three.
4: Influencer brothers Andrew and Tristan Tate have been arrested by federal officers in Miami after British authorities issued new charges against the brothers, including rape and human trafficking. Karina Thomas is with the Bedfordshire Police.
6: 38 new charges in total have now been authorized against Andrew and Tristan Tate, bringing the total number of charges faced to 59.
4: Britain is seeking to extradite the brothers to face prosecution. Russia has attacked Kyiv and other Ukrainian cities with ballistic missiles, drones, and guided bombs, killing at least six people and wounding dozens of others. Officials say Russia launched 41 missiles and 125 drones across Ukraine last night. Spain is back on top of the soccer universe for a second time.
7: Poro, chance to cross, hooks it in. Williams battling, knocks it down. It's free. It's a goal. It's Ferran Torres.
4: The call on Fox as Ferran Torres scores the game-winning goal in extra time against Argentina in the World Cup finals. The final score, 1-0. It is Spain's first World Cup victory since 2010. And as it turns out, an avocado a day keeps the doctor away. New data says that eating just one avocado daily improves sleep and digestion. The food also reduces the risk of heart disease in adults with obesity.
1: So if an apple a day also keeps the doctor away and you have an apple and an avocado,
4: it's like double protection.
1: It should be good, right?
4: Yeah, but I feel like you can mix avocado with more than you can with an apple. Like, it's easier to incorporate avocado,
1: okay,
4: no?
1: Okay, fine. So what does that do to the bourbon, like, in the evening that I have?
4: They
1: cancel each other out? That's my concern.
4: Yeah, sure, why not? Let's go with that.
1: 22 minutes now after the hour.

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1: Regarding that seat on the committee, we're promoting
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0: Thanks for being with us. Millions of Americans may feel as if rising home prices prevent them from affording a home. But what if they just don't know how to buy a home? Here's Medora Lee, personal finance reporter at USA Today. Medora, what have you found?
1: Yeah, this is such an interesting one because, and I got a lot of comments about it, because a lot of people feel like just that they're hostages to the economy. They can't buy a house because of the economy. But maybe it's not just the home prices, and maybe it's not just the mortgage. It's actually that, surprisingly, a lot of people just don't know how to buy a home. I hate to say that. But you know, it's not a bad thing. It's just that they need to just learn. They just need to educate themselves because it's a complicated process. And so they said, so almost 60% of Americans said that they don't fully understand the steps involved in buying a home. And among first-time home buyers, that rises to 64%. That's a lot of people who are trying to buy homes who don't know how to buy homes. And then even among those people who are planning to buy a home, half of them said they didn't completely understand the process, even though they're sort of, you know, in the middle of it, looking to buy a home already. And so, you know, this is a big issue. And if they could just learn all the steps and all the factors that go into buying a home, they may be able to actually afford a home.
0: Oh, wow.
1: Is that nuts?
0: I know. Where do we lack the most knowledge?
1: So one of the first things that they know that people have to understand is a credit score. I know that everybody kind of talks about their credit score, but when FICO did the survey, they said that Americans know what kind of generally what a credit score is to build wealth and borrow. But a quarter of them didn't even know what their credit score was. So how are you? So you know what that it's important, and you want to buy a home, but you don't even know what your credit score is. That's probably not a good thing, because the credit score is important because it really helps determine how much money you can be approved for, what the terms on the loan, including the interest rate, will be. And so a higher credit score will often get you a better rate and make your payments lower.
0: We're speaking with Medora Lee, personal finance reporter at USA Today. The story is called A Knowledge Gap, Not Just the Economy, is Holding Back Home Buyers. So expand on that. How is it that folks can begin to improve their credit scores or their credit histories?
1: Right. So the first thing to do is a lot of people who are looking to buy homes are probably renting, and especially first-time buyers. So there are a lot of little things, like half of renters in this survey didn't even know that paying rent on time could help them build their credit score. And more than a quarter said they, admitted that if they understood that maybe they would feel more prepared to purchase a home. So a lot of them didn't even ask their landlords if they were getting credit for paying their rent on time. So that in itself is a big deal, because probably most people do that, right? Pay their rent on time.
0: You think.
1: Yeah. So that's like an easy one. That's like low-hanging fruit, right? And just paying other bills on time and not falling in arrears and piling on debt are other good things.
0: Thanks, Medora. Medora Lee, personal finance reporter at USA Today. 30 minutes now after the hour on This Morning, America's First News.

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9: The 880 Weather Watch for South Central Nebraska and North Central Kansas calls for a heat advisory today. We're looking at sunshine and a high of 102 degrees. Tonight, we're staying mostly clear with a low of 72. But heat index values are making it feel closer to 105, even hotter than our afternoon. East, northeast winds at 15 miles per hour, gust to 25 miles per hour tonight. Temperatures cool down on Tuesday as a cold front moves through. We'll see mostly sunny skies and a high of 92. Northeast winds at 15 miles per hour, gust to 30. From the 880 Weather Center, I'm meteorologist Bella Pittman. For more, check KRVN.com. Right now, it's 72 degrees.
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1: Thanks for spending time with us. Welcome into Monday, July 20th. Gordon Deal with Nicole Murray. Some of our top stories and headlines. U.S. military recovers unidentified remains in Jordan that could belong to an American service member after a deadly attack by Iran. The FDA now says a sample of lettuce that tested positive for cyclospora was a false positive. 10 people wounded at a mass shooting in Tucson, Arizona. Vice President J.D. Vance and his wife announced the birth of their fourth child, a boy. Spain won the World Cup. Ryan Fox of New Zealand won the Open Championship at Royal Birkdale Golf Club. And why a Kansas City guy was obsessed with finding a stolen e-bike. That story in about 20 minutes. What a difference a year makes regarding the mood around AI. The Wall Street Journal says business leaders have shifted their public stance on AI's impact, now emphasizing job creation and productivity boosts over job elimination. Analysis from career expert Julie Bauke, known as Julie on the Job. Julie, what's going on here?
2: When, you know, it seems like the higher up people go, the thinner the air gets, and the more of their common sense, if they ever had it, they leave behind. And so this past, I don't know, months, couple years, have been filled with AI is going to replace jobs, we're going to lay off all these people because we're getting ready to bring AI on board. And then my favorite was, I can't wait to replace, I forget who said this, I can't wait to replace people with AI because AI doesn't call in sick. And so this complete sort of, hey, we're going to go replace all of you, isn't that going to be grand? Was really the in the air for quite a while. Then, this so interesting, this spring, these commencement speakers that would show up at these college graduations and talk like this got actually booed by 22-year-olds because they're like, you are so let them eat cake here that you don't realize who you're talking to. You are so out of touch. And so this panic has been setting in with, I don't know if I'm going to have a job. I don't know what I should major in. Is my job going to exist? All of this that was a byproduct of all this like boastful excitement about what this was going to do to a company's bottom line by getting rid of people just didn't land like they hoped it would, surprisingly.
1: Right. So is your read on this that these tech CEOs are reading the tea leaves here, looking at this awful polling about AI and how it's viewed in the public, and now they've just decided to shift their narrative? Or is there really something behind the idea that AI is not actually wiping out jobs?
2: So a little bit of both. Certainly, they are softening their language and saying, well, there's a lot of opportunity. So Mark Zuckerberg, which, you know, don't get me started on him, it's going to make people more productive and foster better output, like he's talking about robots. And we also know on the other side of this that people are burnt out at a level they've not been in decades. And so something has to give. And so they're starting to say, well, you know, we certainly will adjust, but we think there's a lot of opportunities for people who embrace AI. And then at the same time, there have been other leaders that have come out, like the CEO of Ford has come out and said, gee, all this AI, we tried to substitute AI technology for what some of our people, our engineers, were doing, and it didn't go so well. So they're back hiring engineers. And so yeah. I think this exuberance sort of overlooked the fact that you actually have to adopt and then integrate and then measure effectiveness and efficiency in the tools that you're taking on instead of looking at it as just this big, huge gift to the world. In reality, getting it up and running, getting these tools up and running, getting your customers used to it, getting your employees used to it, hiring the skills that are needed to support it and back check some of the stuff, the work that it does, because it's not going to be

0: the be-all and end-all, and people can just sit home. Plus, if nobody's employed, who's going to spend money to buy your product?
1: Ah, data center building and resistance to it is not helping here either.
0: Exactly. So a lot of these cities, even though politicians are saying, yes, yes, yes, bring it on, because they want to say they want to be friendly to the government and anybody else who wants to build data centers. And the people are pushing back, saying, now, wait a minute, whether it's electricity use, water use, all the things that are people saying, this is not all good. And so let's slow down a minute here and really think about what the implication is. And because people are saying, I don't trust my politicians to do this, there's all these grassroots groups of people that are coming in and saying, well, we're just going to do it ourselves, and are having some luck. They're putting some of these employers and politicians back on their heels a little bit by at least slowing them down.
1: Thanks, Julie. Career expert Julie Bauke, known as Julie on the Job. 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Coming up next, what Kansas City firefighters discovered when they pried open a porta potty.
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0: soaked, one accidentally, and one on purpose. Let's start with the mishap. A FedEx driver was caught on camera falling into the kiddie pool in the front yard of a Georgia home. In the clip, the driver appeared to have left a package on the front steps and was walking backward in order to take a picture of the delivery on his phone, unaware that he was about to run into and partially fall into an inflatable pool. He was a good sport about it, however, saying out loud after getting back to his feet, "I needed that." Some social media users were concerned about the driver's phone, which appeared to be dunked right into the water when he fell in. Others thought the video looked a little too perfect, calling it staged.
1: I wouldn't say that was staged.
0: Yeah, I wouldn't say so. Yeah. I mean, it was doorbell camera video. Yeah. Didn't look like he lived there, as far as we know. He didn't come back home later. That kind of thing. No, that wasn't staged. That was something I would do, is what that was. That was 100% something I if I was a delivery driver, I'd be falling into every pool that I could.
1: Yeah, well, the house is unfamiliar, right?
0: Yeah.
1: So you're not aware of all the obstacles that might be in the front yard, as you're just simply backing up.
0: Yeah.
1: Easily enough to take a photo of the package you just delivered.
0: And FedEx drivers in a hurry. I mean, they cut up there, they drop it on the front, they kind of back up a few steps, they take their picture, they run to their truck, and they drive off. They don't have time to kind of see their surroundings, I guess.
1: And let's be honest, who has a kiddie pool in the front yard?
0: Yeah.
1: That's kind of strange.
0: It did look very refreshing, though.
1: Well, it's Georgia, so I'm sure it was hot.
0: Super hot day.
1: And if it was staged, I don't think he's keeping his phone in his hand and giving that a little dunk.
0: Well, that's the other thing. So, that would have to be a fake phone, because nobody's doing that on purpose.
1: Yeah, no, were the seats in the truck ruined for the FedEx driver? Because he was soaked.
0: Yeah.
1: He had to sit somewhere to
0: probably
1: drop.
0: Didn't have a towel with him.
1: I doubt it.
0: Yeah, I mean, it felt good in the moment, but I'm guessing like an hour later, you know, after he's still a little, still not quite dry.
1: Yeah.
0: And things don't feel good.
1: Right.
0: If you haven't dried off in a period of time.
1: Little swampy in his shorts.
0: That's
1: can
0: what
1: we
0: I was
1: say.
0: Thinking of. Yes. And while there's a chance that the pool video could have been staged, you hope there's no human on earth that would do this just for clicks. Firefighters in Kansas City found themselves in a mess last week after responding to a distress call from a man who had become hopelessly trapped inside of a portable toilet. In videos posted to X, the guy, who wasn't identified, is seen clamoring for help from the porta potty's basin while officers tried to flush him out. So how did he fall in, you ask? The man reportedly said he'd gone fishing in the portable toilet for his fallen Mountain Dew when he somehow ended up fully inside the facility's raw sewage tank. Rescuers were ultimately forced to take drastic action using specialized equipment to cut apart the structure and extract the man, who would become wedged beneath the seat. He was later seen being hosed down by firefighters after being rescued. There's no amount of water in the world that's going to disinfect you from that. And supposedly he was in there for hours. He wasn't even just in there just for a few minutes.
1: Right.
0: He was there, I don't know, I saw something like 8 hours he could have possibly been in there, as he described it, from the time he fell in to the time they found him.
1: In raw sewage. Because he was looking for the Mountain Dew bottle that he had dropped in.
0: Not even his $1,000 phone, which, I mean, we wouldn't do.
1: Yeah.
0: But, I mean, you could see why someone would think they might want to do that, but not for a Mountain Dew.
1: Family heirloom. You know, your grandfather's watch slipped off your wrist while you were zipping up your pants, whatever you were doing in the bathroom.
0: Yeah, you know what? I'm going to the 7-Eleven, and I'm going to go buy myself a new Mountain Dew.
1: Thank you, Mike. Oh, man. 13 minutes in front of the hour.
2: 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I've been surfing here since I was a kid. Now, seeing my grandson out on the water, it means everything to me. 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
1: Thanks for spending time with us. Welcome into Monday. Here's one for coffee lovers. Research by Texas A&M University, published in the journal Nutrients, has identified a biological pathway that could help explain links between coffee and healthier aging. The researchers found that compounds in brewed coffee may activate a receptor involved in stress response, inflammation, metabolism, and tissue repair. Coffee, as you know, is one of the most widely consumed drinks in the world, and earlier research has linked it to lower risks of chronic diseases, and the new findings from Texas A&M University may help explain why. 8 minutes now in front of the hour on This Morning. Once again, here's Nicole Murray.
0: And now, the three big things you need to know. Number one.
2: U.S. forces have hit Iran for a ninth consecutive day this morning as concerns grow over shipping through the Strait of Hormuz after Tehran said two oil tankers had exploded and been immobilized. President Trump reacts.
3: Great people, those great patriots are out there fighting that Iran cannot have a nuclear weapon.
2: Central Command reports that two U.S. service members were killed in Jordan and one was killed in Iraq over the weekend, bringing the death toll among U.S. service members in the war with Iran to 17.
0: Number two.
2: 10 people, including a suspect, have been wounded in a mass shooting that erupted near Tucson, Arizona. Officer Frank Magos.
4: Tucson Fire Department personnel responded, assisted in rendering medical aid, and transported all of those victims to an area hospital. Right now, the investigation is continuing. It is a rather large crime scene, as you can imagine.
2: All the victims were adults, and no police officers were injured.
0: Number three.
2: City health officials say an outbreak of Legionnaire's disease in the Upper East Side of Manhattan has claimed a second and third victim. The first death in the outbreak was announced on Friday. As of yesterday, 74 cases of Legionnaire's disease have been reported, and 8 are being hospitalized. President Trump says the Qatari-donated jet that serves as an Air Force One plane will soon be sent away for upgrades, following questions about the plane's security features.
3: It has a lot, and, it has a lot of capability, but as I understand it, in about a month or so, they're going to send it to have it be maxed out.
2: Trump started flying aboard the jumbo jet on July 1st after accepting the plane as a gift last year.
5: I could take this room.
6: They're not giving up power to you. Or Odysseus. Do you think life goes back to the way it was?
2: Christopher Nolan's The Odyssey raked in $124.5 million in domestic ticket sales during its opening weekend. The Universal film tallied just over $264 million globally, making it Nolan's best opening weekend performance ever. Instacart data has revealed that vanilla was the single most purchased ice cream flavor in 2025. That accounted for 21% of all ice cream orders and was the single most popular pick in all 50 states.
1: Okay, I'm good with that, but I normally like to dress up vanilla.
2: Okay, like with what?
1: Like vanilla with salted caramel.
2: Ooh, see, mm-hmm. I could do that.
1: Or if it's just vanilla at home, like my new go-to is just a vanilla like in a coffee mug, which is just how I have it.
2: Okay.
1: With honey.
2: Honey, okay.
1: A fistful of M&Ms thrown in.
2: You know, I could go for ice cream now.
1: That's how I dress up vanilla.
2: I could so go for that right now. That sounds really good.
1: 6 minutes now in front of the hour.
7: The board recommends approving.
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Thanks for joining us. Police in Kansas City say when someone stole the e-bike that a cancer survivor needed to get to her oncology appointments, Officer J.P. Young told her he'd do everything he could to find it. Ever since it went missing in May, Officer Young never stopped looking for Olivia's three-wheeled electric bike. A month later, he delivered. Young and his partner saw a man riding an e-bike that looked spray-painted, and with a glimpse of the old paint showing through, Young texted a picture to Olivia, who confirmed it was hers. Meanwhile, her friends had purchased a new bike for her. She's got stage 4 breast cancer, but it wasn't assembled correctly, so she hadn't used it. Now her plan was to sell the old bike that was stolen so she could afford to have the new one repaired and be mobile again. However, a local volunteer with Urban Trail Company saw the post about the bike from the police department being returned and announced that the company would fix her bike for free. For Nicole Murray and Mike Gavin, I'm Gordon Deal. Thanks for listening to This Morning, America's First News.

0: Aloha. I'm Scott Foster, inviting Nebraska rural listeners to join me on a tour of the Hawaiian Islands January 30th to February 8th. 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
3: Very, very badly damaged. They've lost everything almost militarily.
4: And President Trump is also calling the four American troops killed in recent days patriots.
3: Throughout their fighting that Iran cannot have a nuclear weapon.
4: The War Department's identified two of the soldiers killed in an Iranian attack in Jordan Friday. Army First Lieutenant Tyler Fien from Eva Beach, Hawaii, and Private Isabella Gonzalez from Carrollton, Texas. The third soldier's missing. Remains, though, have been found. Another service member killed Saturday in Iraq. Britain is about to get a new leader.
5: I'm about to visit His Majesty the King to offer my resignation and close the book on my time as Prime Minister.
4: His replacement will be Andy Burnham, who will meet with King Charles this hour. Burnham has been critical of President Trump, but Fox's Jeff Ball reports from London.
6: Burnham is also drawing a bit of praise from President Trump. After report service, Burnham will announce plans for new oil and gas drilling in the North Sea. The president saying the people of Aberdeen and Scotland are dancing in the streets because the new Prime Minister, Andy Burnham, has stated that he will be opening up all the way the invaluable North Sea oil. It is one of the greatest sources of quality oil on earth.
4: Now, speaking of oil, prices barely moving this morning, but they've risen lately. So gas is $4 a gallon today. That's AAA's national average for regular, 13 cents more than a week ago. They keep celebrating a World Cup championship in Spain.
7: A cacophony of car horns and firecrackers on the streets of Madrid, Spain. Becoming soccer's world champions for only the second time, a cause for national celebration. An altogether different atmosphere in Argentina's capital, Buenos Aires. Officers hit by stones, rioters run from police gunfire and water cannons.
4: That's Jonathan Savage. Spain beat Argentina 1-0. 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
4: The new Air Force One, President Trump first took a flight on a few weeks ago, is going to be grounded for a little while. The Boeing 747, donated to the U.S. by Qatar, will be getting more security upgrades.
3: As I understand it, in about a month or so, they're going to send it to have it be maxed out. So they're going to be sending it and they'll have it be maxed out. It'll take about a month.
4: There are reports the new Air Force One lacked missile defense capabilities. Later this week, the president will get back out of an older Air Force One and go to Georgia.
13: The president is expected to visit an Atlanta area school on Wednesday to boost participation in Trump accounts. Those market linked accounts launched on July 4th, providing a federally backed savings plan for children, parents, employers, and charities can contribute tax free. Georgia's Senate race could tip the balance of power. power in the chamber this fall. Democrat incumbent John

0: Ossoff is facing a challenge from Republican Congressman Mike Collins. Collins emerged from a crowded Republican primary after winning the endorsement of President Trump. At the White House, Jared Halpern, Fox News.
1: On Wall Street, stocks may rise to start a new week after a big sell-off on Friday. A long shot has won golf's last major tournament of the year in England.
2: Ryan Fox entered round one of the Open Championship at odds of 170-1 to win the claret jug. Well, that's exactly what he did. He won. The 39-year-old becomes the third male golfer from New Zealand to win a major championship. Bob Charles and Michael Campbell, the others. Fox needed birdie on the 18th hole to win it, and he got it.
3: Just an unbelievable week. The golf course was fantastic. The English weather was fantastic. You guys out there were fantastic. The support was amazing. And yeah, this is pretty cool.
2: Fox beat American Cam Young by one shot, beat Scottie Scheffler by three.
1: That's Fox's Jay Berman. In baseball, the Boston Red Sox won their 13th straight game, beating Tampa Bay. I'm Dave Anthony. This is Fox News.
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7: Well, good morning, everyone. It is
8: a Monday.
7: How are you?
8: Hope you're doing well.
7: I wish I was a bearer of a little bit better news as far as what we're looking at today. Looks, well, quite miserable in many ways today. It's going to be very hot. In fact, it looks like it is going to be the hottest day of the year, at least so far as we're going to see triple digits. But some changes are a-coming. So that is good. Let's get into our forecast here today and see. Let's just get it over with. You know, just kind of rip the Band-Aid off. For central Nebraska today, sunny, very hot. Highs around 101. Southwest winds at 10. Probably not going to help a whole lot, but it will gust to 20. Highest heat index readings look to be around 105. This afternoon. Tonight, clear, slight chance of showers and thunderstorms in the evening, then a slight chance of showers after midnight, lows in the lower 70s, southeast winds around 10. For Tuesday, partly cloudy, there is a 20% chance of showers. Not as hot, highs in the lower 90s, northeast winds at 10 to 20. Tuesday night, mostly clear, there is a 20% chance of showers and thunderstorms. Tuesday night, lows in the mid-60s, east winds at 10. Wednesday, partly cloudy with showers likely, and a light chance of a slight chance of some thunderstorms in there too. Highs in the mid-80s, southwest winds at 10 to 15, with gusts to around 30. Chance of precipitation is at 60% on Wednesday. Wednesday night, showers and a chance of thunderstorms, lows in the lower 60s, chance of precip 80%. For Thursday, showers likely and a chance of thunderstorms, highs in the mid-80s, chance of precipitation 70%. And then for Friday, mostly cloudy in central Nebraska, 20% chance of showers, highs in the lower 80s. So a little different little different forecast for us here as we get in through this week. So northwest and north central Kansas today, sunny, highs around 100, southwest winds at 5 to 10. Tonight, clear, lows in the lower upper 60s. Southeast winds looks like at 5 to 10, becoming south after midnight. Again, there is a heat advisory in effect for all of Nebraska, along with northwest, central, and eastern Kansas from this morning at 10 until this

0: Central and Eastern Kansas from this morning at 10 until this evening at 10.
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2: 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Supported last week by wheat futures to close out the week as it showed positive technical signs, the September contract holding above the weekly lows. However, there is undoubtedly a little frustration with the corn price action last week turned very top-heavy after what was initially appeared to be a breakout attempt mid-week. Combination of historically large world corn supplies on hand and this week's cooling temperatures for parts of the U.S. Urged trader caution. Soybean market received another pull upward from the demand side last week. USDA reporting just under 26 million bushels of new crop sales, primarily to China and Mexico on Friday morning. On the news, August made another run towards $12. A footing here keeps the window open to move towards calendar year highs. And here in the overnight session in the ECBOT, we are higher, being led by soybeans. August soybeans are up 17 and a half this morning at 12.22. November up 17 and a quarter at 12.20 and a quarter. September corn is up 6 cents this morning at 4.50 and three quarters, and December is up 6 and a half at 4.70. For the wheat pit this morning, September Kansas City wheat is up a penny at 7.33 and a quarter. December is up one at 7.47 and three quarters. Livestock futures ended last week on a weaker note again on the cattle futures. We are slightly higher in the hogs. August live cattle on Friday, 265 down, 224.42. October down 257 at 220.70. August 65 Friday at 345.95. September down a dollar at 339.35. August lean hogs 137 higher, 101.65. October up 102, 87.95. 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
5: And here's a look now at the top ag headlines you may have missed from the week. A new analysis from the American Farm Bureau Federation shows developed land has increased by nearly 48 million acres since 1982. That's roughly the size of Nebraska. But the report says the U.S. is not facing a sudden farmland shortage as many acres continue to shift between ag uses. In the analysis, they point to the bigger concern of land access. In 2024, about 350 million acres were rented for ag. Nearly 80% of those were controlled by non-operating landlords. And with more than a third of those landlords 75 or older, the report says estate planning, ownership transitions, and lease decisions could shape who has access to farmland in the next generation. Ag technology took center stage at the Ag Tech Connect conference held at Nebraska Innovation Campus in Lincoln. Director of the Combine, Brennan Costello, says Nebraska is the perfect place to host as it should be the proving ground for any new technology. And with Fed cattle prices dropping as of late, one market analyst believes plant disruptions have a role. KKV Trading's Brad Coyma.
6: The road that we got here on is Lexington, Nebraska. Fort Morgan.

0: in Colorado. Now, hopefully they come back online, but notice nobody's talking about it. I think Cargill's happy to be closed and on strike.
1: He says plant disruptions like those and the two JBS closures in Tennessee and Pennsylvania have reduced competition for negotiated cash cattle, giving packers more leverage in the marketplace. He says many of those cattle are still being harvested, but because they're moving through different marketing channels, they're no longer competing in the cash market the same way as before. But despite the drop, cattle prices still remain historically high. This breakdown in the latest episode of Cattle Call. 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

0: Well, good morning again to you. It is the 20th of July. Hope you have a great weekend and trying to stay cool. Went to Kansas City, go to the Royals Padres game on Saturday. That was warm. 3 o'clock start. Luckily, we were sitting in a space that wasn't directly in the sun, but I'm pretty sure that I saw a few people spontaneously combust that were in the sun. It was, oof. It was a cooker. It was a cooker. But good crowd there, so I was impressed. I was impressed by that for sure. But it's warm, and that's just kind of where we're at. But luckily, this week should bring us some relief from this. So it is the 20th of July. So this is a big day in history, because it was on this day that the Apollo 11 carried the first humans to the moon. Now, this was something I kind of had forgotten. They landed on the moon, and it took them still 6 hours to get out. And they didn't have cell phones to sit there in their driveway and look at for, you know, long periods of time. They had a lot of stuff. And then finally, Neil Armstrong would step out on the lunar surface. He actually spent 2.5 hours outside the spacecraft, just kind of walking around. And then Buzz Aldrin eventually would follow, stepping onto the lunar surface. Two men collected 47.5 pounds of lunar material. And they would take all of that back to Earth to be analyzed in the command module. And then, of course, we sometimes forget, but there was a third astronaut, Michael Collins, who was in the orbiter that had not gone down to the moon, and he was waiting to repair with Aldrin and Armstrong. So it's National Moon Day today. So we celebrate that, unless you're one of the crazy people that don't think we got there, and then, you know, don't celebrate. National Get Out of the Doghouse Day. So, it's a good day to plan some of that. Somehow you've fallen out of favor with someone, usually your spouse. However, you can also be in the doghouse with a friend or a boss at work. This day is a day to get out of there. To do whatever you got to do to get out of there. National Pennsylvania Day. This is the day that they celebrate the Keystone State and the stuff that they did. Of course, big part of the Constitution and stuff like that. You can go have a cheesesteak on this day with Cheese Whiz, because that's how people in Philadelphia have it. National Lollipop Day. Today we celebrate that. United States confectionaries and medicine shops as early as 1860s sold lollipops in different forms. George Smith, however, gave this sweet treat its official 20th century story in 1908. Smith earns credit for inventing the modern style lollipop. So thank you, Mr. Smith. Appreciate that. And it's also National Fortune Cookie Day. Cookie itself doesn't always taste that great, but we're always looking for the fortune. Give us a little bit of hope. These nuggets of enjoyment are most often found, obviously, with a Chinese meal. By the way, they didn't originate in China. The distinctively folded cookie began in Japan, where elegant desserts and folding techniques are quintessentially Japanese. However, in Japan, the fortune was tucked in the fold on the outside of the cookie. Sometime in the late 1800s, the fortune cookie migrated to the United States and started, of course, to make its transition a very American thing. The leap from Japan to America happened in California in the early 1900s. But who exactly introduced it is a legendary debate. In 1983, San Francisco's Court of Historical Review even held a mock trial to set the true birthplace and you know, the but the debate goes on. So there you go. National Fortune Cookie Day. Fortune cookies, lollipops, and the moon. So all kinds of stuff here for today. This July 20th, welcome to the week.
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4: The Boston Red Sox won their 13th straight game, 6-1 over Tampa Bay. Winning pitcher Sonny Gray is 12-1. The Yankees survived to split a doubleheader against the Dodgers after losing the opener in New York 8-2. The Yankees took the nightcap 2-1 on an eighth-inning solo homer by Jazz Chisholm. By the way, L.A.'s Shohei Ohtani will miss his Wednesday pitching start in Philadelphia due to his knee injury. The White Sox are alone in first in the AL Central after winning 3-0 at Toronto. Cleveland was beaten at home by Paul Skeens and the Pirates 7-1. Baltimore won its seventh straight game 5-2 at Houston, and Milwaukee sent Miami to a sixth straight loss 3-1 on a three-run homer bottom of the ninth. Spain took the World Cup final in overtime against Argentina 1-0 in New Jersey on a goal in the 106th minute. Ryan Fox won the British Open by one stroke. NASCAR victory for Joey Logano.
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12: I'm Taylor Riggs, and this is the Fox Business Report.
13: Stock futures are higher after a losing week, though crude oil prices are higher also, and Brent crude briefly topped $90 a barrel. Oil paired gains after Iran said it is still pursuing a diplomatic solution, reviving hopes the conflict can be de-escalated. Brent crude is now at $88 a barrel. West Texas Intermediate, U.S. oil, is at $82. AAA says U.S. gasoline prices nationally have topped the $4 a gallon average. Domino's Pizza shares are down more than 2%. The pizza chain's sales and earnings were disappointing. People have more options for food delivery now, and people on tight budgets are pulling back spending, which is impacting pizza companies. That's your Fox Business Report. I'm Jenny Coselda. Invested in you.
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0: Well, certainly was a busy weekend. Lots of things going on with Dawson County Fair, and we're off to the Buffalo County Fair this week. And just, but not, obviously, not just the Dawson County Fair, but the Adams County Fair, Perkins County Fair, Kearney County Fair. So we were at all of those. So hopefully you got a chance to get registered and say hi. Today we are headed tonight anyway, this evening, to the Howard County Fair in St. Paul for their Demolition Derby. And then Wednesday up to Burwell for Nebraska's Big Rodeo from 6 to 7:30. Then the next day, Gosper County Rodeo in Elwood, be registrations there from 6:30 to 8:30. Friday, Buffalo County Fair before the concert. And then also Friday, that's from 6 to 8. Also, we're going to be down at McCook for the Red Willow County Fair. So just all over the place, Harvard's parade and registration being Bladen on Saturday for the Webster County Fair. My goodness, just lots and lots of places, and of course just a busy time for lots of folks out there. And it looks like temperatures are gonna maybe cooperate a little bit more, although it could be a little bit rainy in some areas, but I think after this week we'll take it.
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22: For KRVN News, I'm Bob Rogan. Nebraska Public Power District is warning customers in parts of north central Nebraska that extreme heat could push electricity demand to some of the highest levels of the summer. NPPD says today is expected to be a peak day for energy use, and there remains a possibility of temporary service interruptions if demand exceeds what the area's transmission system can deliver. The utility stressed the concern is not related to power generation, saying there is enough electricity available, but the existing transmission network could become strained during periods of exceptionally high usage. Areas of concern include Brown, Keapaha, Rock, Holt, and Boyd counties. Communities served directly by NPPD include Ainsworth, Atkinson, Bassett, Butte, Bristow, Inman, Long Pine, Lynch, and O'Neill, among others. NPPD is encouraging residents to voluntarily reduce electricity use by raising thermostats a few degrees, limiting the use of major appliances, unplugging unnecessary electronics, and keeping curtains closed during the hottest parts of the day. NPPD officially broke ground Friday on its newest power generation facility, Princeton Road Station, just north of Hallam. State and local officials joined NPPD leaders and stakeholders to mark the start of construction on what will become the largest natural gas power generation facility in the utility's fleet. A North Platte woman is dead following a two-vehicle crash Saturday evening east of Maxwell. The Lincoln County Sheriff's Office says deputies were dispatched at about 8:13 p.m. on July 18th to a reported injury accident near 21361 West Highway 30. Initial reports indicated a woman was trapped inside one of the vehicles. When first responders arrived, they determined that Lisa Sabin of North Platte had died at the scene. According to the preliminary investigation, Sabin was traveling westbound on Highway 30 when her vehicle crossed the center line and collided head-on with an SUV traveling eastbound. The driver of the SUV was transported to Great Plains Health with what authorities described as suspected minor injuries. Accident reconstruction specialists were called to the scene. The Lincoln County Sheriff's Office extended its thoughts and prayers to the Sabin family as they continue to deal with the tragic loss. The Democratic nominee for Nebraska's U.S. Senate race, Cindy Burbank, has submitted paperwork with For KRVN News, I'm Bob Brogan.
1: Fox News. I'm Chris Foster. More airstrikes in Iran.
2: A ninth consecutive night of U.S. strikes hit Iran overnight. According to CENTCOM, military command centers, surveillance sites, and maritime positions were among the targets that were hit in those strikes. This is taking place after three U.S. service members were killed by an Iranian ballistic missile attack in Jordan on Friday. A fourth soldier was killed in northern Iraq during a controlled detonation of an unexploded Iranian drone.
1: Fox's Trey Yanks. Andy Burnham becomes the seventh British prime minister in 10 years today, the new Labour Party leader taking over after Keir Starmer formally informs King Charles of his resignation.
3: I'm about to visit His Majesty the King to offer my resignation and close the book on my time as prime minister. My work is done.
1: Burnham then visits the King and is asked to form a new government. 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
0: It is 6:37. We are sitting at 64 degrees. Check that, 66 degrees right now here at the Lexington studios of KRVN. Well, get ready for the hottest day of the year so far for at least many communities across southwestern Nebraska and north central Kansas. Highest temperatures will this afternoon are expected to climb into the upper 90s to as high as 103 degrees, with roughly 60 to 80% of the area reaching the triple digit mark, combined with dew points in the 60s and 70s. Heat index values will soar between 102 and 110 degrees. A few locations east of Highway 281 could see heat indices as high as 112. Now, because of the dangerous heat, a heat advisory remains in effect from 10 this morning through 10 tonight. This is a major heat risk, meaning anyone spending time outdoors could be vulnerable to heat-related illness without proper hydration and access to cooling. With light winds and plenty of sunshine, there will be a little natural relief from the heat. Now, here's the good news. Cold front arriving later today will bring some welcome relief as it moves south through central Nebraska. Could trigger a few isolated thunderstorms, mainly between 3 and 8 p.m., especially north of I-80. Most locations will stay dry, however. Any storms that do develop are expected to remain below severe limits. The front will knock temperatures down a bit Tuesday, with highs mainly in the upper 80s to the upper 90s, followed by even cooler weather Wednesday, when many locations stay in the upper 70s to the low 90s. Rain chances also increase later in the week. A few isolated storms are possible Tuesday, but the better chance for more widespread showers and thunderstorms arrives Wednesday and Thursday. Now, the main story, of course, right now is the dangerous heat. Limit those strenuous outdoor activities and stay hydrated. And, of course, keep checking on your weather right here at KRVN. But it does look like there is some relief on the way, but it's going to be a scorcher today.
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8: 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The calf and yearling division here are 135. Black and Charolais steer and heifers going to weigh 7.5 to 8.5. Francis, Brad, and Cheyenne, 3. Here are 130. Black steers going to weigh 8.5 to 9. GNA Farms, 16. Black and red yearling bulls going to weigh 11 to 1,200 pounds. Kendall Fisher. Now, if you have any questions about any consignments or livestock to market, give us a call tomorrow at 308-345-1493. We hope to see you at the auction, and we thank you.
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0: Awards. 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
13: Nebraska Extension Almanac.
26: Nebraska Extension Specialist Carla Wilkie says early weaning may be a viable option for producers when quality forage is scarce. She says early weaning can be beneficial not only to the calf, but to the pasture plants as well.
27: Early weaning calves helps the pasture from the standpoint that the calf is already starting to eat some grass, even though he's still pretty dependent on his mom for milk. And so he's eating some grass. The lactation demand that she has increases her forage intake. So if we can wean them and put the calf somewhere else, then we can reduce her intake on the forage by about 20%, take him away from it. That can help the pasture. The cows this year, if there's a lack of overall quantity of grass because of the drought could be losing some body condition. And so removing lactation is a way to help them as well. And so early weaning can have some benefits for the cow and the pasture, but some challenges for the calf if we're not overly prepared for that or ready for that. And so if we're talking about weaning a calf that is, you know, a 300-pound calf instead of our traditional 600-pound calf that we're used to, we have to think about facilities management and whether calves can be held in those facilities or if they can crawl through the bunk or out the corner of the pen or whatever because of their smaller size, and whether they can actually reach the bunk or if we need to modify the bunk a little bit so they can reach feed in it, and same with the water, things like that.
26: Carla says beef calves can be weaned around 3 months of age, but every operation is different, so producers will need to make their own decisions based on age, weight, performance, and other considerations.
27: Calves that are around 3 months of age have developed their rumen enough that they are considered a ruminant animal and not a pre-ruminant. And so if you consider all the digestive system, by the time they're about 90 to 100 days of age, 85% of that digestive system is rumen. And that's enough to be considered a ruminant animal. And so at that point, we can remove milk intake and the calf can be dependent on feeds fairly self-sufficiently. They are going to have a little more viewing for, you know, monitoring, maybe is a better word, for health issues and making sure everybody's getting access to the diet. Needs to be a highly digestible diet because the rumen is developed, but it's very small.
26: Carla says preconditioning the calves for early weaning is critical to their growth success.
27: Well, much like a normal weaning, you know, it's very critical, and fortunately, in the Great Plains region, it's very common to do preconditioning vaccination shots. And so I would encourage anybody to think about early weaning to go ahead and visit with their veterinarian and say, okay, here's what we're going to do. And so, you know, what and when do I need to give for vaccinations? And then what do I need to be prepared to watch for, you know, and what do I need to have on hand if I should run into some other health issues so that we get on that very quickly. Another thing to think about is any opportunity that a person has to expose calves to some of the feeds that they will be consuming once they're weaned. If they can have exposure to that on the cow, then they do go to that feed much quicker.
26: Today's program was taken from a recent Beef Watch podcast offered by Nebraska Extension. 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
15: Who's in control when it comes to technology? Our Fox News survey offers some answers. A narrow majority of voters think big technology companies pose a greater threat to the country's future than big government. That's a reversal from a few years ago when they said big government was the threat by a 20-point margin. It's also bipartisan. That shift comes as artificial intelligence and concerns about personal data have made tech companies a larger presence in our everyday life. Voters have reservations about the infrastructure behind AI. Two-thirds oppose building an AI data center in their community, with voters ages 45 and over especially resistant. Even so, most still believe they are calling the shots. Nearly 8 in 10 say they control the technology in their lives. You're in control of visiting our website, foxnews.com/poll. I'm Dana Blanton, and that's your Poll Puri.
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3: The Boston Red Sox won their 13th straight game, 6-1 over Tampa Bay. Winning pitcher Sonny Gray is 12-1. The Yankees survived to split a doubleheader against the Dodgers after losing the opener in New York 8-2. The Yankees took the nightcap 2-1 on an eighth-inning solo homer by Jazz Chisholm. By the way, LA's Shohei Ohtani will miss his Wednesday pitching start in Philadelphia due to his knee injury. The White Sox are alone in first in the AL Central after winning 3-0 at Toronto. Cleveland was beaten at home by Paul Skeens and the Pirates 7-1. Baltimore won its seventh straight game 5-2 at Houston, and Milwaukee sent Miami to a sixth straight loss 3-1 on a three-run homer bottom of the ninth. Spain took the World Cup final in overtime against Argentina 1-0 in New Jersey on a goal in the 106th minute. Ryan Fox won the British Open by one stroke NASCAR victory for Joey Logano.
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0: Well, congratulations to Spain, who was the... they defeated Argentina, who is the defending World Cup championship. They beat him 1-0 in extra time to win their second men's World Cup, courtesy of a 106-minute goal from substitute Ferran Torres. With this victory, Spain actually extended their historic unbeaten streak to 38 games and became the third reigning European champion to secure the world title. And I'll tell you what, their defense was just so good. They only gave up a goal the whole tournament. Now, World Cup champion Spain wins $50 million, and the IRS actually gets a cut. Spain's victory in the World Cup against Argentina not only secured $50 million prize, but also triggered significant tax implications, particularly for players and coaches involved. Welcome to the United States. The tournament's prize pool reached $655 million, with the IRS set to collect taxes on earnings made in the U.S. regardless of the team's nationalities. Every participant, from athletes to support staff, faces potential U.S. tax obligations. Prize money is distributed through the National Football Federation's, which are tax exempt, but this does not exempt individual players from paying taxes on earnings generated in the United States. So that smoke that you saw was World Cup players getting the heck out of the U.S. as quickly as they could. Players often need financial experts, as you would imagine, to navigate the tax landscape, as income can vary dramatically based on performance incentives and sponsorship deals. For instance, Spain's benefits from a tax treaty with the U.S., while Argentina does not, potentially affecting how much players owe. Interesting little nugget there. That is your 880. That is a quick look at some news. We've got Focus on the Family coming up next.
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1: That time of year again when negative political ads dominate the airwaves. While candidates may be trying to reach you with their message, another group is often exposed to these negative attack ads, your children, which leaves a lot of parents wondering, how can I introduce my children to the political process in a way that makes them stronger, wiser, and more grateful for their country? First, talk openly about both the good and the bad of our nation's history. It's okay to admit that our founding fathers were imperfect people, but we must also acknowledge that their wisdom, courage, and sacrifice laid the foundation for the greatest nation in history. Second, have a positive attitude about elections and their importance to our country. 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I'm Jim Daly.
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6: For KRVN News, I'm Bob Rogan. Rustic and Red and Cozad is being recognized as a top 50 honoree for the 2026 National Retail Federation's America's Retail Champions Award. That after being nominated by Grow Nebraska. Owned by Tammy Paulson and Kathy Flaster, the duo started their business together in 1998 with drive-in videos. The movie rental store then evolved into Rustic and Red, becoming a destination for shoppers seeking home decor, apparel, and specialty items while providing exceptional customer service and supporting the vitality of downtown Cozad. Paulson talks about the honoree recognition and what it means to them.
21: We were really excited about that. It's the National Retail Federation. They recognize up to 50 outstanding small retail business owners. And Kathy and I were really kind of shocked when we got the email that said we had become one of the honorees. So it was a great opportunity. You get to see what other kind of small retail businesses there are across the United States and some of the things that they do for retail businesses. So we feel very honored, and it was a great recognition, and it's been a lot of fun.
6: Janelle Anderson-Erke, CEO of Grow Nebraska, says Tammy and Kathy exemplify what it means to be community-minded retailers. Since joining Grow Nebraska in 2018, they have consistently demonstrated a commitment to their customers, their community, and the success of small businesses in Nebraska. For KRVN News, I'm Bob Brogan.
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23: The Ward
7: Department identifies two dead American soldiers. I'm Dave Anthony, Fox News. Killed in Iran's Friday attacks in Jordan, Army First Lieutenant Tyler Fien from Eva Beach, Hawaii. Private Isabella Gonzalez of Carrollton, Texas.
8: And it's heartbreaking, and our hearts go out to these families. These are heroes that pay the ultimate price.
7: Secretary of State Marco Rubio also says he hopes the U.S. and Iran can get back to nuclear negotiations. But for a ninth straight night, the U.S. bombed Iran.
9: Punishments for the specific IRGC factions that have targeted U.S. air bases, including that base in Jordan that proved to be so deadly. The Pentagon confirming this weekend that the two U.S. service members were killed, leaving a third missing, though unidentified remains have been found. That person is still unidentified at this time.
7: Fox's Alexandria Hoff at the White House. Another service member killed Saturday.
9: That separate death took place in northern Iraq and occurred, according to the Pentagon, during controlled detonation of an Iranian drone.
7: Russia and Ukraine are still warring. Fox's Jonathan Savage has an update.
10: Moscow's mayor says Ukraine fired more than 400 drones towards the Russian capital. Sergei Sobyanin claims most were intercepted early on in their flight and 85 were brought down near the city. It was a blitz that came hours after Russia targeted Ukrainian cities, including the capital Kyiv, with ballistic missiles.
7: At least six Ukrainians were killed in those attacks. In Britain, a changing of the guard.
11: My work is done.
7: Keir Starmer went to King Charles and formally resigned as Prime Minister this morning, and then Andy Burnham replaced him.
12: I have accepted His Majesty the King's invitation to form a government.
7: Burnham is their seventh Prime Minister in 10 years.
12: Britain needs to show the world that we can regain our stability.
7: Oil prices are down this morning almost 2%, but the recent rise back up has gas at $4 a gallon again. That's AAA's national average this morning for regular, 13 cents more than last Monday. 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
7: There were two mass shootings early yesterday. One in Oklahoma City outside a restaurant left two people dead, three wounded, multiple people in police custody. The other gunshots fired in Arizona.
31: Tucson police say the mass shooting happened around 2 a.m. local time on Sunday when a gunman opened fire in a busy entertainment district. At least nine adults were shot before the gunman ran from the area. He was chased by police before being shot by an officer and taken into custody. All nine victims and the alleged shooter were critically injured. No officers were hurt. Police say the shooting stemmed from a confrontation between two groups who knew each other. Due to the incident resulting in a police-involved shooting, the Pima County Sheriff's Department is leading the investigation. Tanya J. Powers, Fox News.
7: Controversy keeps swirling around immigration enforcement after protests over two recent deadly ICE shootings. Border Czar Tom Holman tells Fox some agents will have body cameras.
32: Holman said on Fox and Friends Sunday, ICE will require that during enforcement, at least one agent will wear a body camera that will be recording.
33: They exonerate more law enforcement than they convict. And I want officers wear body cameras because I want the American people to see what the officers saw.
34: Yeah.
33: When they took that action.
32: The comment came less than a week after two men in two states were shot and killed during vehicle stops. As for those stops, Holman said they will resume following President Trump on social media insisting that they do. Grinnell Scott, Fox News.
7: On Wall Street, stocks may rise. Dow futures up 200 points, 300 for the Nasdaq. They keep celebrating in Spain, soccer's World Cup championship.
35: Ferran Torres, his final touch of the game. He had the decisive touch as well. Spain, for the second time in their history, have won the World Cup.
7: The final call on Fox. Spain beat Argentina 1-0 in extra time. Argentina never even got a shot on goal, as Spain set a World Cup record, only giving up one goal in the tournament. I'm Dave Anthony. This is Fox News.
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13: Well, good morning. It is a Monday. Hope you're doing well. It's going to be hot today. In fact, could be the hottest day of the year so far today. But the good news is that will give way. And we are going to see a little bit of cooler week, hopefully, as we go through the week. There is a heat advisory in effect for all of Nebraska, along with northwest, central, and eastern Kansas from this morning at 10 to this evening at 10. The heat, humidity combined to make it feel like temperatures in the 105 to 110. So, of course, stay hydrated, take breaks in the shade or air conditioning space. And, again, check on those that might be vulnerable to the heat. Let's get to that forecast specifically today in central Nebraska. Sunny, very hot, highs around 101, southwest winds at around 10 miles an hour with gusts to around 20. Highest heat index reading around 105 this afternoon. Tonight, clear. Slight chance of showers and thunderstorms in the evening, then a slight chance of showers after midnight, lows in the low 70s. Southeast winds at around 10, shifting to the northeast after midnight, chance of precipitation 20%. Highest heat index readings expected to be around 105 this evening. Coming back this weekend, it was pulling into Lincoln at 10:30 at night, and it was still 87 degrees outside. Wow. For Tuesday, partly cloudy, there's a 20% chance of showers. Not as hot, highs in the lower 90s, northeast winds at 10 to 20. Tuesday night, mostly clear, 20% chance of showers and thunderstorms, lows in the mid-60s. For Wednesday, here's our big transition date. Really, tomorrow is a transition, but Wednesday is when things do change. Partly cloudy with showers likely and a slight chance of thunderstorms, highs in the mid-80s, southeast winds at 10 to 15 with gusts to around 30. Chance of precipitation is at 60%. And then Thursday, showers likely, chance of thunderstorms, highs in the mid-80s, chance of precipitation 70% right now.
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0: More farm families are finding a new crop to harvest. Social media. I'm Alex Makovica, joining you with this check of agriculture news on the Rural Radio Network. Good morning. According to the American Farm Bureau Federation, about 80% of U.S. farm household income now comes from off-farm sources. A new report highlighting how some producers are earning six-figure incomes by sharing daily farm life online. Ag influencers can gain millions of followers across social media, generating revenue through advertising, sponsorships, and brand merchandise. The American Farm Bureau Federation says these so-called ag influencers are another example of how farmers are adapting to volatile markets and finding new ways to manage financial risk beyond the farm gate. Well, in many communities, 4-H is the heartbeat during county fair season. And in Dawson County, the 4-H Cafe keeps families ticking. Steve White has this story.
1: Before livestock shows, in between events, busy families in Dawson County know they'll eat well when they stop in the 4-H Cafe, where volunteers like Julie Loudon keep folks smiling.
2: 100% homemade pies. This is my first year helping make the crust for the pies.
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3: We have families that eat in here three times a day all the way through.
1: Food is part of another county's tradition as well, as kids in Hall County mix up sweet treats. County fair contest end with a ribbon. This one starts with a roll as a coffee can slides across a concrete floor while 2 7-year-olds argue over a teaspoon of vanilla.
4: So we put the whole bottom?
2: No.
1: The event is called the ice cream roll. Love the stories that come during county fair time.
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0: America's farm economy is facing another difficult year, according to new analysis from the American Farm Bureau Federation. It shows major row crop producers are projected to lose more than $32 billion in 2027, following an estimated $31 billion in losses this year. Farm Bureau points to years of high input costs, lower commodity prices, and continued inflation, keeping many farms below the break-even point. Corn, soybeans, wheat, cotton, and many specialty crops are all expected to post losses. The Trump administration is imposing new 25% tariffs on a wide range of Brazilian imports, but several key ag products are being left off the list. The tariffs are set to take effect on Wednesday and will apply to products including machinery, furniture, sugar, and ethanol. However, Brazilian coffee and Brazilian beef, two products the U.S. relies on for imports, have been exempted, limiting the impact on grocery prices and food manufacturers. Brazil has criticized the tariffs as politically motivated and is considering a response, including possible action through the World Trade Organization. Analysts say exempting major ag imports should help avoid significant disruptions for U.S. consumers. And global corn consumption is projected to exceed production during this next marketing year, raising concerns about the shrinking margin for error on world grain supplies. According to USDA projections that were analyzed by Reuters, world corn usage is expected to surpass production by just shy of 2%, marking the largest supply deficit in over 15 years. Wheat consumption is also expected to outpace output. From the Nebraska Soybean Board Studios, I'm Alex Makovica on the Rural Radio Network.

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4: It is 7:17, time for us to take a look at sports here on this Monday, and Jason's in studio with me here, and it was pretty warm to play some baseball, some Legion baseball, but they got it done. By golly.
5: Lots of action across the state that will continue this week through next weekend. Class B Juniors tournament in Wayne saw Holdridge go 0-2. They were eliminated yesterday by Alliance 13-3. West Point beat Aurora in a winner's bracket matchup 17-3. Hickman was a big winner, and Wahoo eliminated Wayne. So of late, of note, Aurora and Alliance will play this afternoon at 4 in an elimination game. Class C Juniors tournament in DeWitt. Loomis bounced back and stayed alive with a nice 8-0 win over Centura. Pender outslugged Hebron 12-10. It was Malcolm over Hardington 9-1, and Tri-County was able to hold on against St. Paul 6-5. So Loomis and Hebron will meet this afternoon at 4, an elimination matchup. That'll be a hot one.
6: Need some hydration breaks for that, for sure.
5: A7 Juniors last night out in Scotts Bluff. Heartland Chevrolet of Lexington. They were competitive but saw their season come to an end, losing to Scotts Bluff 10-7. Grand Island 5 points unloaded on Hastings 22-0. That's no way to treat a neighbor. No. And Kearney beat up on North Platte 12-2. So today, North Platte and Grand Island 5 points at 11. Kearney against Scotts Bluff tonight at 8. A7 Seniors, Grand Island home Federal. They knocked around Kearney 10-2, and it was Hastings 5 points over Grand Island USAVE 13-3. Kearney Little Leaguers won the state title game 11-1 yesterday in Kearney at Patriot Park. That now means they will move on to the Midwest Regionals that start on August 7th. In Whitestown, Indiana. 5'10 outside hitter Kenley Wimhoff has verbally committed to the UNK volleyball program as part of its 2028 recruiting class. Wimhoff helped Kearney Catholic go 21-11 last year with 182 kills as a sophomore. She plays for the Antelope Volleyball Club. Well, the World Cup came to a conclusion. They needed extra time, and it was Spain upending Argentina 1-0. Ryan Fox, who prior to this week had never finished higher than tying for 16th in a major, stormed in a Royal Birkdale and won the British Open. Tied heading to the 18th, Fox needed a birdie to avoid a playoff. To that point, that hole had only yielded 4 birdies all day long and only 27 all week, fewest of any hole on the course, but Fox was able to get it done and picks up the title. In Major League Baseball action and interleague play, San Diego thumped Kansas City 19-2. The Dodgers, Pittsburgh, Atlanta, and the Cubs were all winners. It was Seattle over San Francisco. Washington and the Yankees won. To the American League, the White Sox, Boston, Baltimore, and the Angels all picked up wins. And in the National League, it was the Mets, Milwaukee, Cincinnati, and Arizona all winning. And in track and field news, British runner Josh Kerr broke the men's mile world record, running a time of 3 minutes 42.66 seconds over the weekend in London. That time surpasses the mark set 27 years ago.
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4: Well, heat advisory is in effect today. It's going to be a scorcher out there. Expected to be, at least for many areas, the hottest day of the year so far. Heat advisory is in effect for all of Nebraska, along with northwest, central, and eastern Kansas from this morning at 10 through this evening at 10. The heat and humidity combined to make it feel like 105 to 110. Make sure to drink plenty of water, take frequent breaks in the shade or an air-conditioned space, and check up on relatives and neighbors and pets and stuff like that. It is, make sure they have some fresh water and stuff if they're outside and in shady spots. That's the pets, not necessarily. Well, for both, I guess it works for neighbors too. So make sure everybody is doing okay, as it's going to be warm. And the good news is that there is some breaks ahead, it appears, right now anyway, if they hold on. Tomorrow will be a little cooler, and then Wednesday and Thursday cooler with some rain. So hopefully that will help. Let's see here. Temperatures 70s in the east, 66 right now in Bow, 74 in Omaha, 72 in Lincoln, and cooler in the west with 58 degrees in Scottsbluff, 54 in Kimball, 59 in Gordon, and 58 right now in Sydney.
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12: I'm Elizabeth McDonald, and this is the Fox Business Report.
13: Samsung is planning job cuts and relocations as it prepares to move its consumer electronics headquarters from New Jersey to Texas. Reuters says workers in both New Jersey and Texas are impacted. The company confirms that 739 people working in Englewood Cliffs, New Jersey, are either being relocated or let go. It just opened new offices in New Jersey last September. Discount European airline Ryanair reported a weaker profit in the recent quarter. It was impacted by lower fares and higher fuel costs. Ryanair lowered fares 6% in the quarter. It says passengers are booking closer to the departure because of heightened uncertainty. Crude oil prices are higher this morning after renewed tensions in the Iran conflict. That's your Fox Business Report. I'm Jenny Coselda. 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
6: So Jason and I were talking about the guy that broke the record in the mile during Sports, ran it in a 3:43.13, which was beats the old record by really quite a bit. The old record was 3:42.66, but Josh Kerr was 27-year-old was the guy's name, and he was hammered down the whole way. And in fact, before the race, he said, "Yeah, I'm gonna beat the record here." It's pretty cool. 28, I should say. He's 28. The guy who the record he broke was 27, but was cheered on by a packed 60,000 strong crowd at London Stadium because became the seventh British athlete and the first since Steve Cram in 1985 to hold the mile world record. And they were the ones to break the 4-minute mile, and so Britain is the king of the milers. But so that is Holland, 3:43.13. It's good for him. We got news coming up.
16: This year has been the largest wildfire season on record in Nebraska, with nearly 1 million acres burned and countless lives forever changed. 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
18: Everything about Democrat Dan Osborne is fake.
19: 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Osborne admitted he'd give Democrats control of the Senate.
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19: taking thousands out of our pockets. 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Just listen.
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18: Dan Osborne claims he's for the working man, but Osborne and his wife paid themselves hundreds of thousands of dollars through shady Wyoming companies they control, skirting election laws.
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18: And you know, some of that money was raised with a man who allegedly trafficked young girls for Jeffrey Epstein.
19: Gross. Don't be fooled by fake Dan Osborne.
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21: For KRVN News, I'm Bob Brogan. A North Platte woman is dead following a two-vehicle crash Saturday evening east of Maxwell. The Lincoln County Sheriff's Office says deputies were dispatched at 8:13 p.m. on July 18th to a reported injury accident near 21361 West Highway 30. Initial reports indicated a woman was trapped inside one of the vehicles. When first responders arrived, they determined that Lisa Sabin of North Platte had died at the scene. According to the preliminary investigation, Sabin was traveling westbound on Highway 30 when her vehicle crossed the center line and collided head-on with an SUV traveling eastbound. The driver of the SUV was transported to Great Plains Health with what authorities described as suspected minor injuries. Accident reconstruction specialists were called to the scene. Nebraska Public Power District is warning customers in parts of north-central Nebraska that extreme heat could push electricity demand to some of the highest levels of the summer. NPPD says today is expected to be a peak day for energy use, and there remains a possibility of temporary service interruptions if demand exceeds what the area's transmission system can deliver. The utility stressed the concern is not related to power generation, saying there is enough electricity available, but the existing transmission network could become strained during periods of exceptionally high usage. Areas of concern include Brown, Keapaha, Rock, Holt, and Boyd counties. A new Nebraska law is expanding how families can use their education savings accounts. As of July 17th, Nebraska Educational Savings Trust, or NEST 529 funds, can now be used to pay for eligible credential and career training programs in addition to traditional college expenses. The change comes under LB 748, passed by the legislature and signed by Governor Jim Pillen earlier this year. The expanded eligibility includes training programs in high-demand fields such as welding, electrical work, automotive repair, manufacturing, HVAC, healthcare, information technology, carpentry, construction, and commercial driver's license training. The Democratic nominee for Nebraska's U.S. Senate race, Cindy Burbank, has submitted paperwork with the Nebraska Secretary of State's office to remove her name from the November ballot, according to KETV of Omaha. The Secretary of State's office told KETV that on Friday morning, Cindy Burbank submitted a declination of candidate nomination form to our office indicating her wish to be removed from the ballot. Secretary of State Bob Evnen will send the Nebraska Attorney General's office a letter today asking if his office is required to honor Burbank's request. For KRVN News, I'm Bob Brogan.
25: Fox
1: News, I'm CJ Papa. The U.S. military reveals the names of two soldiers killed in Iran's attack in Jordan. First Lieutenant Tyler James Feehan was 25 years old from Eva Beach, Hawaii, and Private Isabella Gonzalez was 19 from Carrollton, Texas.
2: The current air campaign against Iran right now, this is really punishments for the specific IRGC factions that have targeted U.S. air bases, including that base in Jordan that proved to be so deadly.
1: Fox's Alexandria Hoff of the White House. The remains of another U.S. service member believed killed in that attack have also been found. While in Iraq, a service member dies during a controlled detonation of a downed Iranian drone. Great Britain has a new leader. Cheers for Prime Minister Andy Burnham as he arrived at 10 Downing Street earlier. 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
4: It is 7:36 here on this Monday. Scott in here with you. Time for us to take a look at our 880 Weather Watch. 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Well, going to be hot today, and this is one of those days where people come up to you and say, hot enough for you? And I think you are allowed to punch them. I'm not sure. I'm going to check on that, so don't go out and do it. I'll check on some things. Just be aware that it could happen. People could be saying that. Warm enough? A dangerous heat wave is peaking across the area today. Afternoon temperatures will soar into the upper 90s to near 103, and as much as 60 to 80% of the region is expected to hit triple digits. Because of the extreme heat and humidity, a heat advisory is in effect from 10 a.m. until 10 p.m. Heat index values, or what it will actually feel like outside, could climb as high as 105 to 110 degrees. So if you're spending time outdoors, be sure to drink plenty of water, take frequent breaks, and limit strenuous activity during the hottest parts of the day. Relief is on the way, though. A cold front will move into central Nebraska later this afternoon and could spark a few isolated thunderstorms, mainly between 3 and 8 p.m. Most locations will stay warm, but areas north of Interstate 80 have about 10 to 30% chance of seeing a storm. Severe weather is not expected, however, today. Looking ahead, few thunderstorms could pop up again tomorrow, but better chances for rain and thunderstorms arrive during the second half of the week. Rain chances increase to 30 to 70% and 40 to 80% on Thursday. So 30 to 70% on Wednesday, 40 to 80% on Thursday. And the good news, temperatures will cool down after today with highs settling back into the upper 70s. Ugh, that'll be great. To lower 90s from Wednesday through Friday. It could be 30 degrees cooler for a high. That will be different. We'll take it. That's your 880 Weather Watch for now. For weather anytime, you can go to KRVN.com. 68 degrees here at the Lexington studios of KRVN under clear skies. Relative humidity is at 89%. Winds are calm.
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12: This is Plantarama, a weekly look at what's happening in the world of horticulture from Kansas State University. I'm Jeff Wickman. 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
25: We are. Most onions and potatoes in Kansas are kind of ideally harvested over the month of July. So if you planted onions and potatoes earlier this spring, now's a really good time to start evaluating whether or not those crops are ready for harvest.
12: Well, let's talk about onions first, I guess. What's the procedure there?
25: Yeah, so when we're looking at our onion plants and trying to determine whether or not they're ready to harvest, what we want to look at is the foliage itself. Typically, when the tops of the onion plant, that green leafy mass that comes out of the top, when about half of those start to fall over or bend, that's typically a good indication that it's about time to harvest. Once we start to see the foliage right above the onion bulb start to shrivel, it's another good indication that no matter how long we leave those onions out in the soil, they're not going to grow much more. So at that point in time, it's important to go ahead and harvest. When we harvest onions, we typically want to dig up the entire bulb, making sure that when we're using a shovel or spade that we're not damaging the bulb itself. And really with onions, it's important to let them harden off and kind of dry out before we move them into storage. So ideally after their harvest, we're going to brush off the most excessive amounts of soil. Leaving some on the bulb is completely fine. And we want to put those in a either shallow layer in a box or in a mesh bag and lie them out in a place of indirect sunlight that's also warm for at least 2 to 3 weeks so that those bulbs can continue drying down and really be prepared for long-term storage.
12: In terms of potatoes, how do we know when they're ready to be harvested?
25: Potatoes are typically ready to be harvested when about half of the plant starts to die down. For maximum yields, we want to let our potatoes grow as long as possible in the field because that'll just get us larger and larger potatoes. So ideally, when about half the vines are about half dead, that's the ideal time to dig. So really, for most of Kansas, we're looking at harvesting in early to late July. If you live up in the far northwest corner of the state, you may have until August to be able to harvest your potatoes. But kind of somewhere in that window is generally what we shoot for across Kansas.
12: Is this a similar procedure then? We're trying to dig them up delicately?
25: Exactly. We want to make sure that we do the least amount of damage to the tubers as possible. They're going to be very sensitive to damage, especially digging and cleaning right when they first come out of the ground. So just like onions, we want to lay those potatoes out for at least 3 to 4 days. We want to try to pick a warm, airy location, but we want to make sure that it's shaded. Ideally, we don't want to expose our potatoes to any more sunlight than we have to, because that has the tendency to turn those potatoes green and kind of build up some poison toxic characteristics in the potatoes that really just upset our stomachs when we try to eat them.
12: And then in terms of storage?
25: So when it comes to onions, we want to try to prep some of our onions before we store them. Ideally, we want to trim the leaves and tops down to about half an inch to 1 inch above the bulb. Same thing with the roots. We want to trim those onion roots up to about a quarter of to an eighth of an inch in length. Again, don't want to over-peel our onions so that we have some of these kind of drier, paperier layers on the outside. Even if they're a little bit dirty, it's better to have a dirty onion than one that's over-peeled, because that'll shorten the shelf life. And ideally, we want to store our onions in a cool, dry location. Temperatures below 40 degrees are going to provide us the longest shelf life. And ideally, we want to keep them in as low of humidity as possible so that they don't re-sprout in storage. And typically, our onions will store for at least 3 or 4 months.
12: And then for potatoes?
25: Potatoes are very similar. Once they've dried, put them in storage conditions of about 35 to 40 degrees Fahrenheit. Often an unheated basement or cellar is a great opportunity for that. Again, avoid locations that are likely to freeze over the winter months. That'll shorten our shelf life. And we need to periodically check our potatoes throughout the winter and fall months. We want them stored in almost as complete darkness as possible so that we don't see that greening of the potato. And we can expect 6 to 8 months worth of storage if we can keep the temperatures below 40 degrees but above freezing. During that time, some of the starches in the potato might be converted into sugar, kind of changing the flavor of the potato. But we can undo that process by placing those potatoes out in a more room temperature area, 70 degrees or above, about 1 week before we're ready to use them. And that'll turn that flavor right back to normal.
12: That's K-State Extension horticulture expert Matt McKernan, with information on when to harvest and how to store onions and potatoes. Platorama is produced by K-State Research and Extension. 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
16: Well, after suffering its biggest loss of the season to begin the tournament, Loomis bounced back with a nice 8-0 win over Centura in the Class C Junior State Tournament yesterday. Loomis got all the run support they would need in the first couple of innings that started with a 5-straight hit performance to begin the game, highlighted by Banks Hammond's double that was immediately followed up by a single by Jaron Shukar. Loomis improves to 15-5 overall. Hoyt Thorell went 3-for-3 and scored a couple of runs. They will play Hebron this afternoon at 4 in an elimination game. Elsewhere yesterday in the Class C State Tournament, it was Pender outslugging Hebron 12-10, Malcolm down Hardington 9-1, and it was Tri-County holding off St. Paul 6-5. Class B Junior State Tournament, Alliance eliminated Holdridge 13-3. It was West Point over Aurora 17-3. Hickman spanked Plattsmouth 21-5, and Wahoo shut out Wayne 5-0. So Alliance and Aurora have an elimination game today at 4. A7 Juniors Tournament out in Scotts Bluff. Scotts Bluff ended Heartland Chevrolet of Lexington season 10-7. It was Grand Island 5 points all over Hastings 22-0 in Kearney. They moved on with a 12-2 win over North Platte. Kearney will take on Scotts Bluff tonight. North Platte against Grand Island 5 points at 11. A7 Seniors Tournament. Grand Island Home Federal got the best of Kearney 10-2, and it was Hastings 5 points over Grand Island USAVE 13-3. Kearney Little Leaguers won the state title game yesterday 11-1 at Kearney. That means they will advance on to the Midwest Regionals that start on August 7th in Whitestown, Indiana. And if you missed it over the weekend, 5'10 outside hitter Kenley Wimhoff is verbally committed to the UNK volleyball program as part of its 2028 recruiting class. Wimhoff helped Kearney Catholic go 21-11 last year with 182 kills as a sophomore. She plays for the Antelope Volleyball Club. That's a look at sports. For more, you can find that anytime at krvn.com. I'm Jason Jorgensen.
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4: It's time for This Day in History. It is 7:52 and the 20th of July. Time for us to take a look at this day in history, see what events shaped us on this day. Of course, we talked about today was the moon landing for Neil Armstrong and Buzz Aldrin and Michael Collins up in the orbiter, and how that changed everything. Would have been something to be, and many of you probably were, but I think it would have been something to see how the world reacted. It had to be just amazing, powerful. Also on this day, 1917, America's World War I draft lottery began as Secretary of War Newton Baker, wearing a blindfold, reached into a glass bowl and pulled out a capsule containing the number 258 during a ceremony inside the Senate office building. 1944, an attempt by a group of German officials to assassinate Adolf Hitler with a bomb failed as the explosion only wounded the Nazi leader. I believe that was that the movie Valkyrie? And they talked about that. 1951, Jordan's King Abdullah I was assassinated in Jerusalem by a Palestinian gunman who was shot dead on the spot. 1976, America's Viking 1 robot spacecraft had made a successful first ever landing on Mars. 1977, a flash flood hit Johnstown, Pennsylvania, killing more than 80 people, causing $350 million worth of damage. Let's see here. James Holmes opened fire inside a crowded theater in Aurora, Colorado, during a midnight showing of The Dark Knight Rises, killing 12 people and wounding 70. Holmes was later convicted of murder and attempted murder and sentenced to life in prison without the possibility of parole. And in 2015, the United States and Cuba restored full diplomatic relations after more than five decades of frosty relations rooted in the Cold War. Okay, birthdays today. If it's your birthday, happy birthday to you. You share it with Donna Dixon, who was an actress. She's 69. Carlos Santana, he is 79. Maybe greatest guitar player ever. Let's see here. Sandra Oh, who was in Grey's Anatomy. Omar Epps, who actor in This Is Us, Judy Greer, Giselle Bündchen, Juliana Huff, are all have birthdays today. So you share it with, you got a good crowd you share it with here today. So it is July 20th. It's your birthday. Happy birthday.
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0: The Boston Red Sox won their 13th straight game, 6-1 over Tampa Bay. Winning pitcher Sonny Gray is 12-1. The Yankees survived to split a doubleheader against the Dodgers after losing the opener in New York 8-2. The Yankees took the nightcap 2-1 on an eighth-inning solo homer by Jazz Chisholm. By the way, L.A.'s Shohei Ohtani will miss his Wednesday pitching start in Philadelphia due to his knee injury. The White Sox are alone in first in the AL Central after winning 3-0 at Toronto. Cleveland was beaten at home by Paul Skeens and the Pirates 7-1. Baltimore won its seventh straight game, 5-2 at Houston, and Milwaukee sent Miami to a sixth straight loss, 3-1 on a three-run homer, bottom of the ninth. Spain took the World Cup final in overtime against Argentina, 1-0 in New Jersey on a goal in the 106th minute. Ryan Fox won the British Open by one stroke, NASCAR victory for Joey Logano.
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1: They are mourning in Eva Beach, Hawaii, and Carrollton, Texas. I'm Dave Anthony, Fox News. The hometowns of the two American soldiers identified this morning by the War Department killed in an Iranian attack Friday on a U.S. base in Jordan. Army First Lieutenant Tyler Fian and Private Isabella Gonzalez. President Trump told reporters last night,
2: "Well, we feel very badly, but you know, those great people, those great patriots were out there fighting that Iran cannot have a nuclear weapon."
1: A third American service member was also hit in Friday's attack.
3: The U.S. military still working to identify the third soldier. A fourth soldier was killed in northern Iraq during a controlled detonation of an unexploded Iranian drone.
1: Fox's Trey Inkston, Tel Aviv, also details another night of American bombing.
3: A ninth consecutive night of U.S. strikes hit Iran overnight. According to CENTCOM, military command centers, surveillance sites, maritime capabilities, surveillance systems, and drone and missile launch positions were hit.
1: The UK has a new leader. Keir Starmer resigned as Prime Minister this morning. Andy Burnham replaced him.
4: "I will bring forward a new plan for Britain."
1: He's their seventh Prime Minister in 10 years.
5: Prime Minister Burnham says he wants to bring back hope.
4: "I will put the care of people at the heart of everything I do. I will give this my all."
5: Burnham remains an unknown quantity even to Brits. 40% in a recent poll couldn't recognise the UK's new Prime Minister. He'll spend the summer unveiling a series of policies, likely moving the UK to the left.
1: It's Fox's Jonathan Savage. A tropical storm is expected to form today in the Gulf. It'll be named Bertha. It's a depression now.
6: Currently, it's producing some strong thunderstorms moving along the Florida Panhandle. There's still questions on the exact track. Does this move into Louisiana midweek and we're done with it? Or does it stay down to the south, gets a little bit stronger, and produces an issue for Texas and western Louisiana?
1: That's Fox weather meteorologist Britta Merwin. 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
1: Now an update on that outbreak of cyclosporiasis, a stomach bug causing nasty diarrhea, thousands of cases in numerous states, Michigan hit hardest.
12: A reversal from the Food and Drug Administration just days after the agency claimed Taylor Farms supplied Taco Bell with the lettuce which sickened hundreds of Americans. The FDA double-checking the lettuce sample and finding it actually did not have traces of cyclospora, the parasite that causes the gastrointestinal condition. The agency saying on its website Sunday the finding should be considered a false positive. Taylor Farms, which had voluntarily pulled all its iceberg lettuce imported from central Mexico, saying the FDA had apologized to them about the false positive and said they made a mistake. Lillian Wu, Fox News.
1: Vice President Vance and the Second Lady have made history.
13: Meet Alec Neil Vance, the first baby born to a sitting vice president in 150 years. The America 150 baby born to Vice President J.D. Vance and Second Lady Usha and debuted in a Truth Social post swaddled with a peaked hat in the lap of six-year-old brother Vivek, next to four-year-old sister Mirabel and Ewan, who's nine.
1: That's Fox's Therese Crowley. On Wall Street, stocks may rebound from last week's selling. Dow futures, they're up almost 100 points, more than 200 for the NASDAQ. They keep celebrating across Spain, the World Cup Soccer Championship, shutting out the defending champs, Argentina.
14: Poro chance to cross, hooks it in. Williams battling, knocks it down. It's free. It's a goal. It's Ferran Torres.
15: That was Fox Television on the call. Ferran Torres scores the game's lone goal in the 106th minute. Spain wins 1-0. That's Spain's first title since 2010 and their second overall. It was their seventh shutout of the tournament.
1: Fox's Jay Berman. Argentina never even got a shot on goal. I'm Dave Anthony. This is Fox News.
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18: It is 8:06 here on a Monday, the 20th of July. Hot, hot, hot, as Buster Poindexter would say. It's going to be, today is the day. And if you are somebody who just loves the heat, that really likes heat and humidity, and I've known people like that. I don't understand people like that, but I know people like that. And so this is your day. So congratulations. Sunny and very hot today. Highs around 101, southwest winds at around 10 with gusts to around 20. The highest heat index readings around 105, but we could push that too. Tonight, clear chances of showers and thunderstorms in the evening, then a slight chance of showers after midnight as a cold front rolls through. Lows in the lower 70s tonight. Southeast winds at around 10, shifting to the northeast after midnight. Chance of precipitation is at 20%. The highest heat index readings for the evening at 105. Tuesday, partly cloudy, a 20% chance of showers. Not as hot. Highs in the lower 90s. Northeast winds at 10 to 20 with gusts to around 30. For Tuesday, mostly clear, a 20% chance of showers and thunderstorms. Lows in the mid-60s. East winds at around 10. Wednesday, partly cloudy, a showers likely and a slight chance of thunderstorms. Highs in the mid-80s. Chance of precipitation is at 60%. For Wednesday night, showers and a chance of thunderstorms. Lows in the lower 60s. Chance of precipitation at 80%. And then for Thursday, showers likely and a chance of thunderstorms. Highs in the mid-80s. Chance of precipitation for Thursday at 70%. Friday, mostly cloudy, warming back up a little bit, highs in the lower 80s. But it's going to be a nice change. Northwest and north central Kansas, sunny today, highs around 100, southwest winds at 5 to 10. Tonight, clear, lows in the upper 60s. Tuesday, sunny, hot, with highs in the mid-90s. Tuesday night, increasing clouds, lows in the mid-60s. And Wednesday in northwest and north-central Kansas, mostly sunny and breezy and hot, with highs in the mid-90s. Heat advisory is in effect for all of Nebraska, along with northwest, central, and east central Kansas from this morning at 10 until this evening at 10. That's your 880 Weather Watch for now.
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0: a little bit concerned about the U.S. weather here, and they might be trying to front load, you know, some of their cash buying. So that's been interesting. We had the CFTC report on Friday, and that showed the funds basically getting a little bit, you know, longer in the grain market. So they bought 25,000 contracts of wheat. They have bought 30,000 contracts of corn. They have bought about 4,000 or 5,000 contracts of soybeans. So the fund length is coming back in to the market too. When we take a look at the weather, it's going to be hot and dry in the northern plains and also in the northwest Midwest. Trade is also taking note of that too and adding some premium into the market. Corn's up about 7 here in the overnight. Wheat has them doing a whole lot, which is a little bit surprising just with, you know, with all the fighting going on in the Black Sea. And also, you know, the European Union, we have, the French ratings coming down. I'd say finally though, we have the crop conditions report today, and the traders will definitely be looking forward to, you know, seeing what that has. We are expecting corn and soybeans to be down about 1 or 2% on the good to excellent ratings. So it looks like the crop might be getting a little bit smaller, and we're just going to be trading the weather for probably the next 10 to 14 days.
1: 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That is Craig Turner with StoneX Financial in Chicago. 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
1: 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It's time now for our livestock comments this morning from Jerry Stoll with Country Futures in Frankfort, Kansas. Good morning, Jerry.
6: Good morning. Been quite an evening in energies and equities. We kind of started out lower equities, higher energies, off the situation in the U.S. and Iran, but since we've totally reversed that, the talk is that we bombed them heavily, and now they want to go back and to the negotiations table. Currently, S&P's up 28, dollar index up 10, Dow futures now indicating 70 higher, crude oil 82.58 up 9, and that's about $3 off the high. Going to the pork complex. Friday night's lean hog index, I guess I didn't get that written down here, so that's not available right here. Pork cutout value 104.41 up 199. The hogs will go with mixed to firmer when we futures open up here at 8:30. I think the heat is going to be a supporting factor in the futures. Going into cattle complex, of course, a total debacle last week, both cash and futures. It's the second week of it. Friday night's feeder index was 364.03, down 149. The beef continues its track lower. Friday night's front 366.81, down 157. Many in the beef complex business feel like that cutout may go down and test 355. Case. Big cash feels lower again this week. It's just a question of how much. We could go down and test that 230 level here on cash at the rate we're going. We'll call futures mixed here on the opening.
1: Thank you, Jerry. That is Jerry Stoll of Country Futures in Frankfort, Kansas. You can contact them at 800-292-4038. 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
5: There was plenty of American Legion postseason baseball action over the weekend at the Class B Junior State Tournament in Wayne. Holdridge's season came to an end. They were beaten by Alliance 13-3. West Point beat Aurora 17-3. Hickman advanced on, and Wahoo eliminated Wayne 5-0. Class B Juniors Tournament in DeWitt. Loomis stayed alive with a nice 8-0 win over Centura. Pender outslugged Hebron 12-10. Malcolm beat up on Hardington 9-1. In Tri-County, they edged St. Paul 6-5. Loomis will take on Hebron this afternoon at 4. A7 Juniors Tournament out in Scottsbluff. Heartland Chevrolet of Lexington, their season came to an end, falling to Scottsbluff 10-7. It was Grand Island 5 points over Hastings 22-0, in Kearney got the best of North Platte 12-2. So it's North Platte against Grand Island, 5 points this morning at 11, and Kearney will play Scottsbluff at 8 tonight. A7 seniors, Grand Island Home Federal got the best of Kearney 10-2, and Hastings 5 points. They were 13-3 winners over Grand Island USAV. Kearney Little Leaguers won the state title game yesterday 11-1 in Kearney. That means they will advance on to the Midwest Regionals that start on August the 7th in Whitestown, Indiana. 5'10 outside hitter Kenley Wimhoff has verbally committed to the UNK volleyball program as part of its 2028 recruiting class. Wimhoff helped Kearney Catholic go 21-11 last year with 182 kills as a sophomore. She plays for the Antelope Volleyball Club. World Cup final came to an end with Spain in extra time, outlasting Argentina 1-0. Ryan Fox, who prior to this week can never finish higher than a tie for 16th in the major, stormed into Royal Birchtail and won the British Open. Tied heading into the 18th hole, he needed a birdie to avoid a playoff. To that point, that hole had yielded only 4 birdies all day long and only 27 all week, fewest of any hole on the course, but Fox was able to knock down the birdie and win the title. In Major League Baseball action, it was a long day for Kansas City at home as they were destroyed by San Diego, 19-2. Other winners included the Dodgers, Pittsburgh, and Atlanta. It was the Cubs over Minnesota, 10-1. Seattle, Washington, and the Yankees all picked up wins. To the American League, the Angels, Baltimore, Boston, and White Sox were all winners. To the National League, Cincinnati outslugged Colorado, 9-6. Arizona, Milwaukee, and the Mets also all picked up wins. And British runner Josh Kerr broke the men's world record for running the mile in a time of 3 minutes 42.66 seconds over the weekend in London. That time surpasses a 27-year-old mark that was set back in 1999. That is a look at sports. For more, you can find that anytime at krvn.com. I'm Jason Jorgensen.
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5: It is 8:21 and time for us to take a look, a quick look here at our weather. Let's look at the forecast across the state of Nebraska over the next 36 hours in western Nebraska. Sunny today, highs in the mid-90s, north winds at 5 to 10. Central Nebraska, sunny and very hot, highs around 101 with heat index readings around 105 this afternoon. In eastern Nebraska, mostly sunny with hot, of course, with highs around 100. South winds at 5 to 10, becoming southwest in the afternoon. Heat index values in eastern Nebraska could reach 109. For tonight in western Nebraska, mostly cloudy in the evening, then becoming partly cloudy, lows in the lower 60s. Central Nebraska clear, slight chance of showers and thunderstorms in the evening, then a slight chance of showers after midnight. Lows in the lower 70s, chance of precip is at 20%. Eastern Nebraska, mostly clear in the evening, then partly cloudy. Slight chance of showers and thunderstorms after midnight. Humid with lows in the mid-70s. Chance of rain is about 20% for eastern Nebraska tonight. For tomorrow in western Nebraska, mostly sunny, hot with highs in the 80s. So that's not so bad. Central Nebraska, partly cloudy, 20% chance of showers. Hot again, highs in the lower 90s in eastern Nebraska. Mostly sunny, a slight chance of showers and thunderstorms in the morning, not as warm, with highs in the upper 80s, north winds at 5 to 10 with gusts of 20. Chance of rain is at about 20%. That's your 880 Weather Watch.
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11: Eric Hunt, who Rejoining us after a couple weeks of some traveling. Eric, let's take a look at the drought monitor with you talking about some potential rainfall. Haven't really seen a whole lot of changes week to week on the latest map, but talk about maybe some relief that could be in store or at least a potential stop of degradation.
12: Yeah, I mean, actually, the last 6 weeks, we've seen a lot more improvement on that map. We've seen degradation. The exception to that rule, though, is we've definitely seen some degradation across portions of East Central, and I would say parts of Southeast Nebraska. We've seen about a category degradation. I would anticipate there possibly being some additional degradation, particularly in the northeastern quarter in the state. There were pockets up there that did get a tremendous amount of rain right before the 4th of July, but by and large, it's been pretty dry in a lot of the northeastern portions of the state here in the last 6 weeks. And I think some of the indicators are really starting to look closer toward a severe drought type of look than I think a moderate drought type of look. So I would anticipate there probably being some changes for the negative. Up there, and unfortunately, that area of the state, well, I think they will get some decent moisture this week. I don't think we're not looking at real good drought-busting moisture up in that part of the state. I think the better chance that are going to be a little further toward the south. I mean, there's still a good portion of southeast Nebraska that is either in abnormal dryness or not in anything at all. We get further west of the state. I think we've seen pockets of really good rains in the last 2 weeks across portions of western Nebraska, and those areas did see some improvement on the drought monitor. But, you know, realistically, we still have a lot of severe drought and some extreme drought and still some pockets of exceptional drought in the drought monitor. And just given the heat that we've had the last few days, we've not had much precip across the state here in the last 10 days. Matter of fact, the only meaningful precip has fallen across state here in the last week. There was a little bit last night in the northern panhandle, and there was some pockets of decent precip in southeast Nebraska last Thursday afternoon and evening. But otherwise, we really have not had much rain here since about July 9th or 10th. And I would anticipate maybe some other areas further west potentially seeing things go backward a little bit. And I would say areas that don't get a decent shot of rain here the next 7 to 10 days, you know, the bad news is I think we're going to go back into a warmer, drier regime as we head toward next week. So I think by the weekend, we're looking at temperatures probably being back well in the 90s, western, west central sections of the state, probably back in the 90s everywhere by Sunday. And I think early next week looks pretty warm and pretty dry across the state. So if we don't get that moisture between Wednesday and Friday, Saturday, I think the chances are not going to be that great again until later next week. So if you don't get it, you're probably going to see things kind of continue to go the wrong direction.
11: All right. That's Eric Hunt with Nebraska Extension joining us, a preview of what's to come. Eric, as always, thanks for your expertise.
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16: 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Grains were higher overnight, led by the soybeans, which broke out almost 20 cents to the upside. Friday's Commitment of Traders report showed that the funds are getting longer in the grain markets again, and soybeans were sharply higher as traders suspect more business from China. While China is finally buying some U.S. soybeans, their U.S. soy imports for June were down nearly 21% from a year ago at just 1.27 million metric tons. That with the expectation for today's crop progress report to show some lower ratings for both corn and beans have given some strength to the futures. The Northern Plains and Northwest Midwest will continue to see hot, dry weather, and the Europe crop conditions are rapidly falling. Production estimates are as well. And for wheat, futures are modestly higher even as the war concerns grow in both the Black Sea region and the Middle East. September corn is up 6 at 450 and 3 quarters. December up 6 and 3 quarters at 474 and a quarter. August soybeans up 17 and 3 quarters at 1222 and a quarter. November up 18 at 1221. September Chicago wheat down 2 at 681. December down 1 and a quarter at 698 and a half. September Kansas City wheat up 1 and a half at 733 and a quarter. December up 1 and a quarter at 747 and a half. August live cattle are up a dime at 224.47. October up 15 at 220.85. August feeders unchanged at 346. September down 32 at 339.27. And August lean hogs are up 47 at 102.12. 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
18: 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The land is located about 8 miles northeast of Kimball. 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We do have a land listing in Franklin County, 180.4 acres. This is cropland. It's located northeast of Franklin. It's new to the market. Contact Luke or myself for details. Folks, a price improvement on 80 acres in Dawson County, located next to Road 760. That's between Lexington and Cozad. It includes two late model Zimatic pivots and an 8-inch well. Also, we have a new price on 68 acres with a Zimatic 6-tower pivot, new in 2023, and this is located 6 miles northeast of Cozad. Please note that the recently advertised 75 acres in Valley County has now been sold. Folks, we are busy here scheduling land auctions for the late summer and fall season. Now is a great time of year for us to be shooting our drone aerial video and our photography. The crops are green and look good. Pastures look good in most areas, and now is the time for photography. Actually, this week we are shooting drone aerial video on 9 irrigated farms that we'll sell at auction after harvest this fall. Folks, when selling your land at auction, it makes sense to use real auction professionals, those with the experience of having conducted hundreds of land land auctions. You can reach us at our office in downtown Kearney. 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
15: It is 8:35. We're at 69 degrees here at the Lexington studios of KRVN. Time for us to take a look at news. And Bob Brogan is in the studio with me here. And probably comes as no major surprise, but when we have extreme weather like this, it really drags on the electricity system out there.
19: Yeah, and it's a problem. It's a problem all over the state for pretty much every power district. Nebraska Public Power District warning customers in parts of north central Nebraska that extreme heat could push electricity demand to some of the highest levels of the summer. NPPD saying today is expected to be a peak day for energy use, and there remains a possibility of temporary service interruptions if demand exceeds what the area's transmission system can deliver. The utility stressed that the concern is not related to power generation per se, saying there is enough electricity available, but the existing transmission network could become strained during periods of exceptionally high usage. The areas of concern include Brown, Keapaha, Rock, Holt, and Boyd counties. Communities served directly by NPPD include Ainsworth, Atkinson, Bassett, Butte, Bristow, Inman, Long Pine, Lynch, and O'Neill, among others. NPPD is encouraging residents to voluntarily reduce electricity use by raising thermostats a few degrees, limiting the use of major appliances, unplugging unnecessary electronics, and keeping curtains closed during the hottest parts of the day. So what they're saying basically is folks can do their part to help NPPD weather this current heat wave, which of course is driving up energy usage. So that's kind of the situation on that. The Dawson County Fair wrapped up last night, and for many 4-H families, that means it was time to settle their bill at the 4-H Cafe. Steve White has more on how that brings things to brings people together.
20: 4-H is the heartbeat of a community, and in Dawson County, the 4-H Cafe keeps families ticking. As any 4-H family can attest, Fair Week means blood, sweat, and tears, whether you're in the barn or finishing static exhibits. Before livestock shows, in between events, busy families in Dawson County know they'll eat well when they stop in the 4-H Cafe, where volunteers like Julie Loudon and teacher in Overton keep folks smiling.
21: 100% homemade pies. This is my first year helping make the crusts for the pies.
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20: I'm Steve White for KRVN.
19: Very popular place to be during the Dawson County Fair, and the food, excellent. The company that you can share there, also excellent. 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
15: 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Scott's Bluff is at 58 right now, at 63 in Valentine, 70 in Norfolk, 73 in South Sioux, 72 in Omaha, 73 in the capital city, and it is 69 degrees in Grand Island. Well, as we've talked about, it's going to be a hot day, probably the hottest day of the year so far. Heat advisory is in effect for all of Nebraska, including northwest, central, and eastern Kansas, from 10 o'clock this morning until 10 o'clock tonight. The heat and humidity combined to make it feel like it's 105 to 110. So, again, as we always talk about when we get this extreme weather, to make sure you drink plenty of water, take frequent breaks in the shade or in air conditioning, and check up on relatives, neighbors, pets. So it is it is certainly a warm one today. And again, as I mentioned earlier, one of the hottest, if not the hottest day of the year so far. But the good news is that relief is on the way, though. A cold front will move into central Nebraska later this afternoon and could spark a few isolated thunderstorms, mainly between 3 and 8 p.m. Most locations will stay dry, but areas north of Interstate 80 might have about a 10 to 30%. Looking ahead, a few isolated thunderstorms could pop up again Tuesday, but better chances for rain and thunderstorms arrive during the second half of the week. Rain chances increase to 30 to 70% Wednesday and 40 to 80% on Thursday. Again, the good news, temperatures will cool down after today, with highs settling back into some upper 70s and lower 90s from Wednesday through Friday. 30-degree difference in temperatures would certainly be welcome. Let's take a look real quick here at the temperatures in Kansas. We haven't talked about that yet. 66 in Colby, 72 in Concordia, 67 in Hays, 73 in the Little Apple, 76 in KCK. Back over into Colorado, still cooler there, 52 in Lyman. It is 59 right now in Burlington, 49 in the Springs, 58 in La Junta, 55 in Fort Morgan, and it is 49 degrees in Denver.
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3: Good morning, this is Mike Bailey, Tri-State Livestock in Cook, Nebraska. Consignments for sale coming up Monday, July the 20th. 10 o'clock start on the way cows, 1 o'clock on the calves and yearlings. The calf and yearling division here are 135. Black and Charley steering heifers going to weigh 7.5 to 8.5. Francis, Brad, and Cheyenne, free. Here are 130. Black steers going to weigh 8.5 to 9. GNA Farms, 16. Black and red yearling bulls going to weigh 11 to 1,200 pounds. Kendall Fisher. Now, if you have any questions about any consignments or livestock to market, give us a call tomorrow at 308-345-1493. We hope to see you at the auction. And we thank you.
5: Good morning, ladies and gentlemen. Brandon Hamel, Heartland Regional. Folks, a nice sale for tomorrow in Plainville. We're going to be over 1,000 cattle starting at 9 a.m. Sure show you 150 to 200 way cows, bulls, and heiferettes. We are going to show you 20 some of these all three-year-olds. Folks, they're all fall bred. Should start calving in September. The cows originated out of the north. They're bred back to upstream Hereford bulls. Be a really nice set. I'll sell them to you five or more. We'll get in the yearling cattle to follow. Here's 56 big steers, going to weight 75,900, long wean, 75 red-black Charolais steers, 6 to 850. Here's 35 char crossers and heifers, 7 and a quarter to 750. Two loads of the black heifers, 750,800. Here's 9 mostly black heifers at 750 to 850. 70 all black, going to be all heifers, 775 to 800. A load of the colored heifers at 775 to 800. Here's 3 loads of black steers, folks, 8 and a quarter to 9 and a quarter. They come off grass. Be a really nice set. Them cattle are green. One load of char cross steers at 850.75. Here's one load of big heifers at 8 and a quarter. Be a 2/3 black, the rest red Charolais. Folks, I'm going to add to this list. Be a nice offering tomorrow in Plainville starting at 9 o'clock. Bred cows 11:30. Reminder, 5th annual Cattleman's Ball Sale coming up August 15th. Folks, get on the books. You don't want to miss that auction. 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
6: This is Rick Schumacher with the Hunt's Livestock Market in Kearney, Nebraska. This Wednesday, July 22nd, special fall cow and pair auction. Butcher cows 7 to 8 o'clock. Pairs at 12 noon, followed by the bed heifers and cows. Here's one red low-line Angus and Highland Cross 4-year-old bull and one black mid-sized mini red bull from Ken Smartwood. And the pairs will be one Jersey cow with, she's a 4-year-old calf inside from Kirk Potter. Here's 4 Angus. Second and third calvers, they're exposed back from Stevenson Farms. 40 Angus pairs. First and second calvers, Hershey Ranch. Here's 4 from Kirk Potter and 2 cows, mid-sized minis with calves from Ken Smartwood. And the bred heifers will be 120 Angus heifers. They're bred to TD Angus, kept September 1. They're 2.5 years old from the camp ranch. And the bred cows will be 260 Angus and Baldies. Bred Angus, calf August 5th. Second and third calvers, a few 5-year-olds from the Lazy JW Ranch. Here's 148 Angus. Bred Baldies Angus, calf September 1. Second and third calvers from Little Brule Ranch. 64 Angus and Bullies and Red Cows. Bred Angus. Calf August 15th from the Thomas Ranch. Here's 5 September calvers, Colton Gents, Johansson, plus many more. For more information, go to our website or give us a call at the Hust Livestock Market at 308-234-2502, and thank you.
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7: Among the premier ag land conservation programs available.
8: I can remember the very first CRP contracts in my county. The first contracts were actually done in 1986.
7: 1 year after the Conservation Reserve Program was signed into law. That according to Missouri farmer, and Agriculture Department Undersecretary for Farm Production and Conservation, Richard Fordyce.
8: The program really had two motivations. One was to control soil erosion, and the other was to kind of maybe stabilize commodity prices by taking marginal land out of production.
7: The undersecretary adds some of those acres originally under contract for CRP in 1986 remained so some four decades later. Yet,
8: it has evolved a ton since those first contracts were issued in 1986. The 2018 Farm Bill actually allowed for a total cap of CRP across all of the different CRP programs to 27 million acres.
7: Recently, numbers were announced for the fiscal year 2026 Conservation Reserve Program acreage acceptance.
8: We are accepting almost 2.2 million acres, and that does include general continuous and grassland.
7: Undersecretary Terry Fordyce says with CRP acreage enrollment capped at 27 million acres for this fiscal year,
8: we keep an administrative reserve of a few acres. It's not a lot, but we're very, very close to that 27 million acre cap.
7: With the remaining acreage, part of continuous CRP signups through the remainder of FY26.
8: The continuous CRP is more focused on a specific resource concern. The riparian buffers, field borders, those kinds of things are in the continuous CRP practices.
7: And as for the top states with accepted CRP acres for this recent enrollment period,
8: the top three this year were Nebraska, Colorado, and South Dakota. All of those states are very strong CRP states.
7: I'm Rod Bain reporting for the U.S. Department of Agriculture in Washington, D.C.
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15: So I don't know if you've gotten a chance to see it, you know, because movies, we don't get the blockbusters necessarily like we used to. People just don't go to movies like they used to. Just you talk to theaters and stuff like that, and it's a struggle. But The Odyssey has done quite well, considering this is a story that's, what, 2,500 years old when Homer wrote this. You know, it's officially the summer's hottest film, and it's a great way to get a crash course on Greek mythology while paying for air conditioning, I guess. A study found ordinary citizens can start to mirror the angry emotions of their favorite politicians also. So that's a scary thing. But we see some of these studies that, yikes, well, I don't think it's hard to be surprised by any of that. What else? Survey finds 2 in 3 dog owners occasionally make a special meal for their pet. If you're like me, you maybe take them through the drive-thru and get a pup cup or something like that. You know, so I don't think that's a big surprise. And congratulations to Vice President Vance and his wife as they had a birth of their son. So good job. Good job. Congratulations. Congratulations on that. Oh, by the way, and I don't even know why this is news, but a woman in Florida found an alligator swimming in her pool. Isn't that just what always happens then in Florida? If you have a pool, I feel like there's a pretty good chance that you're going to get an alligator in there swimming. And with no lifeguard, you know, in those situations, there's just not much chance to do anything. So, I don't know. It's something to think about, I guess. But, yeah, if you haven't gotten a chance, I know Odyssey is showing at the many theaters around the area. I saw it in Gothenburg, and so I'm going to try to get that. But understand this, before maybe you make plans to go do that, it is a three-hour movie. So that's not unusual. We're getting more of those, but in order to do the whole Odyssey thing, you know, it's going to take a while. And I'm curious to see, because I know the movie from back in the day that I loved, which was about the Odyssey too, when they talked to, oh my, and I've lost the Man of Constant Sorrows. Anyway, you know what I'm talking about. I think that movie was loosely based on the Odyssey too, because the sirens were in there and the one-eyed man and all that kind of stuff. So, it'll be interesting. It'll be interesting to see, but I've heard Matt Damon does a really good job. But again, this is a story that's 2,500 years old. It just blows me away to think about.
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11: The Boston Red Sox won their 13th straight game, 6-1 over Tampa Bay. Winning pitcher Sonny Gray is 12-1. The Yankees survived to split a doubleheader against the Dodgers after losing the opener in New York 8-2. The Yankees took the nightcap 2-1 on an eighth-inning solo homer by Jazz Chisholm. By the way, LA's Shohei Ohtani will miss his Wednesday pitching start in Philadelphia due to his knee injury. The White Sox are alone in first in the AL Central after winning 3-0 at Toronto. Cleveland was beaten at home by Paul Skeens and the Pirates 7-1. Baltimore won its seventh straight game, 5-2 at Houston. And Milwaukee sent Miami to a sixth straight loss, 3-1 on a three-run homer, bottom of the ninth. Spain took the World Cup final in overtime against Argentina, 1-0 in New Jersey on a goal in the 106th minute. Ryan Fox won the British Open by one stroke. NASCAR victory for Joey Logano.
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19: For KRVN News, I'm Bob Brogan. Grow Nebraska recently announced their nomination of Rustic and Red and Cozad for the National Retail Federation's America's Retail Champions recognition. Rustic and Red is owned by Tammy Paulson and Kathy Flaster. Paulson talks about how their boutique now is not where things started for this duo.
14: Kathy and I started business together in 1998 with a movie rental store called Drive-In Videos. And we had fun with that. As you know, the movie rentals went to streaming, and so we were making no more money when we were doing that. So we had to make a decision on whether we would close and just be done or if we wanted to continue something else.
19: Plaster explains how they made the decision to switch from movie rentals to more of a boutique style.
16: So we dabbled a little bit in retail over at Drive-In Videos with bringing in some items and stuff for people to buy, and we got a great response from the community over that. So it kind of got us sparked thinking that maybe we could go bigger.
19: Rustic and Red provides a unique shopping experience in small-town Cozad with a variety of home decor, apparel, and gifts. On occasion, they also continued their tanning bed service that was started in Drive-In Videos. Rustic and Red made the top 50 list as an honoree for the National Retail Federation's America's Retail Champions recognition and was among three Nebraska businesses who were nominated. For KRVN News, I'm Bob Brogan.
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0: Today, I'm Dave Anthony, Fox News, targeting neighboring countries with American bases, Bahrain and Kuwait, where the army there is reporting they've intercepted missiles. This after a ninth straight night of U.S. bombing Iran.
1: They've got very little left. They've got some missiles. They've got some drones. They've got some manufacturing ability, not much.
0: President Trump also told reporters last night the American troops killed Friday and Saturday in Iran's attacks were patriots in the fight to prevent Iran from having a nuclear weapon. The War Department has ID'd two of those killed.
2: First Lieutenant James Tyler Fian and Private Isabella Gonzalez were killed in an Iranian attack in Jordan last week. They died defending against Iranian ballistic missile and drone attacks. First Lieutenant Fian was 25 and from Eva Beach, Hawaii. Private Gonzalez, just 19, came from Carrollton, Texas. A third U.S. soldier is missing, but remains have been found. The latest fatality took place in northern Iraq when an American service member was killed during the controlled detonation of an Iranian drone.
0: Fox's Jonathan Savage. The Russia-Ukraine war keeps raging. At least 6 people are dead in a Russian drone and missile attack that hit Kyiv, while Ukraine keeps launching its own drone attacks inside Russia, where at least 5 deaths are reported. There's a new prime minister in London.
3: We will make this moment a circuit breaker for Britain.
0: Andy Burnham vowing to bring stability as the 7th British Prime Minister in 10 years, replacing Keir Starmer, who made his resignation official this morning.
4: Burnham says he wants to make life easier for Brits, saying living in the UK needs to be more affordable. Now, as to how he will pull that off, with the former Manchester mayor signaling a farther push to the left, he is suggesting greater state ownership of public utilities, expanded social housing, and more government involvement in essential services.
0: That's Fox's Jeff Paul in London. 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
0: Well, there are mixed stocks so far this morning on Wall Street. After last week's selling, the Dow is down another 35 points. The Nasdaq, though, gaining 151. The S&P 500's up 27 points. Another stock is coming to the New York Exchange, though a date hasn't been set yet.
10: Jersey Mike's is preparing to go public on the New York Stock Exchange. It's the second largest sandwich chain in the U.S. after Subway, and the Wall Street Journal says the stock launch is expected to value Jersey Mike's at $7.9 billion. The company is based in New Jersey in Tinton Falls. Investment firm Blackstone acquired a majority stake in Jersey Mike's last year. It is expected to retain about two-thirds of the company's voting power after it goes public. Ginny Cosola, Fox News.
0: Oil prices, they're down slightly this morning, but their rise back up recently has made gas more expensive. AAA's national average for regulars back to $4 per gallon. That is 13 cents higher than last Monday, about a buck more than we were paying before the Iran conflict. There is a new king of the movie box office.
11: Christopher Nolan's The Odyssey conquered theaters with a massive $124.5 million debut in North America, plus another nearly $140 million overseas.
12: No one could stand between my men.
11: It's Nolan's biggest opening since The Dark Knight Rises in 2012, and even more impressive because the film runs 3 hours and carries an R rating. Disney's Moana sailed into a distant second place with $19 million during its third weekend. Following close behind in fourth and fifth places, Minions and Monsters and Toy Story 5, each with $14.8 million. Carmen Roberts, Fox News.
0: Evil Dead Burn was also in the top five. I'm Dave Anthony, and this is Fox News. Hi.
5: Hi, I'm Michael Bruce.
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4: 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All right. Well, we are looking at what probably will be the hottest day of the year so far here today. Sunny, very hot, highs around 101, southwest winds at 10 with gusts to around 20, highest heat index readings around 105 in the afternoon. Tonight, clear, a slight chance of showers and thunderstorms in the evening, then a slight chance of showers after midnight, lows in the lower 70s. Southeast winds at around 10, shifting to the northeast after midnight, chance of precipitation 20%. Highest index readings around 105 in the evening. Tuesday, partly cloudy, a 20% chance of showers and not as hot, highs in the lower 90s, northeast winds at 10 to 20. Tuesday night, mostly clear, a 20% chance of showers and thunderstorms, lows in the mid-60s, east winds at around 10 with gusts to around 20. For Wednesday, partly cloudy with showers likely and a slight chance of thunderstorms, highs in the mid-80s, southeast winds at 10 to 15, chance of precipitation at 60%. Wednesday night, showers and a chance of thunderstorms, lows in the lower 60s. Chance of precipitation is at 60%.
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7: I'm Alex Makavica, back with you on the Rural Radio Network. Good morning. Omaha-based ag supply chain company Schooler has agreed to pay more than $10 million to resolve allegations that it authorized bribes to Mexican customs officials. The Justice Department says the payments occurred between 2013 and 2019, when third-party customs brokers allegedly paid officials to help trains carrying corn and other ag products across the U.S.-Mexican border despite contamination concerns. Prosecutors say the company authorized more than $400,000 in bribes and avoided millions of dollars in fees and costs. Schooler entered a 3-year deferred prosecution agreement, agreeing to pay nearly $9.8 million in criminal penalty, forfeit additional funds, and strengthen its compliance programs. The company says it's since made significant changes and has zero tolerance for conduct that violates its policies. The FBI continues the investigation. Husker Harvest Days returns to Grand Island in just a few months with complimentary admission for those who register in advance. The organizers are promising a packed schedule of equipment, demonstrations, and educational opportunities. Show manager Matt Youngman says the event offers something around nearly every corner, from field demonstrations and irrigation technology to cattle handling, stock dogs, and horsemanship. New this year are demonstrations featuring tub grinders, TMR mixers, and corn stock baling, along with expanded livestock programming through a partnership with the National Cattlemen's Beef Association. Youngman says so far their field conditions are strong, traffic improvements are in place, and farmers can register ahead of time at HuskerHarvestDays.com. From the Nebraska Soybean Board Studios, I'm Alex Makavica.
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4: All right, we got some real money here today to give away. $96.80. So let's see if we can do it. Been a little while since we had a winner around here. Monogram Money today brought to you by Elting Auction of Hebron and Heartland Chevrolet. Okay, here we go. Our first letter today is a C. A C. That could be for Chris, Colin, Colleen, Carl, Carl with C. All right, first letter is a good start. Our second letter is an S. An S. C and an S. So it could be for Sarah, Sam, Scott. C and an S, and our final initial, as the ball bearing nearly flies out, is an M. An M for Matson or Madison. Matlock. Oh. CSM. That's our monogram today. If it's your monogram, you've got 2 minutes to call me at 844-880-0880. Charlie, Sierra, Mike. That's our monogram today. If it's yours, you've got 2 minutes, starting now.
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4: Well, sometimes we get a caller that calls in right at the last seconds, and this was one of those cases. In fact, we got two, but you were the first one, and we haven't even gotten a chance to talk. How are you? What's your name?
9: Doing good. Conley Morehouse.
4: And where are you from?
9: Oakley, Kansas.
4: Oakley, Kansas. What's going on in Oakley, Kansas today?
9: Just hot, mostly.
4: Not the truth. Jiminy Christmas. Sound like today may be the hottest day of the year.
9: Yeah, it's that time of year, I guess.
4: I guess it is. Dog days, right? Well, have you ever won Monogram money before?
9: No.
4: No, okay. Well, so what I'm going to do is you hang on. I'll get your information here when we get off the air, but I've got, I'll send you a check for $96.80, okay?
9: Okay.
4: All right.
9: That sounds good.
4: That's better than a kick in the head, right? Okay. Okay. Get you a couple gallons of gas anyway. So I appreciate you calling in. You hang on the line, okay, man? And I'll get you information from you, okay?
9: Okay. Thanks.
4: All right. Very good. That is, that's fun. That's a fun one when we can give away some money. We'll get you more information on that coming up. We've got a conversation with Two Rivers Public Health coming up next.
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4: Well, always good to do to give away some money and Monogram money. Conley Morehouse from Oakley, Kansas was our winner today. Well, another chance to talk to Two Rivers Public Health. And Katie and I talked about some pretty serious stuff, and really was good education. We talked a little bit about Ebola and just kind of to learn a little bit more about it and how much of a threat it really is. That's today's KRVN Conversation. It is time for KRVN's Conversation today, and it is a Two Rivers Public Health Department day, I guess. That's how we'll put that. Katie Mulligan is here. She is the Chief Operations Officer. How about that? COO. Very nice.
13: Yes, and, we've been.
4: Yeah, we're gonna. You're gonna go a little heavy today on us, aren't you?
13: I am. I'm going to go really heavy. So we'll open with a joke. I can never. I've only had my job title for about a year now, and it's been kind of a crazy year. So we make a lot of pigeon jokes. I'm like, coo, coo. And I that's cooing. The only way. Yeah, I never remember what the words stand for. I just coo. So
4: we just coo. So yeah. You are the chief pigeon operations officer. I like
13: exactly.
4: it.
13: Exactly. Yes.
4: Okay. Yeah, you got to do what you got to do. So, all right. So now that we've lightened the load a little bit, you guys do so much stuff. You do tons of stuff. But one of the things that we've really been talking, we've been hearing about a lot is Ebola. And so you've probably had to kind of go to school a little bit on this. And so, mm-hmm. so let's talk about it a little bit.
13: Right. So one of the cool things about Nebraska as we have our biocontainment unit out at UNMC, and we constantly talk about Ebola, because if somebody has Ebola in the U.S. they come to Nebraska, and so we're in ever prepared for Ebola. But we also, within our district, so in the 7-county district of Two Rivers, we have some great travelers. We have people that go all over the world, and some of the people that live in our district have gone to Africa, specifically Uganda, but kind of in that region where we're seeing one of the biggest Ebola outbreaks in recent history. And this strain is just, it's doing a number in Africa. That as of July 2026, more than 100 deaths from Ebola have been reported. And they're kind of smattered in several places. Kampala has identified a few. And then we have some more in the Democratic Republic of Congo, which we call the DRC. And we're seeing this play out in real life. One of the most recent applications of like public health monitoring people from Africa on a national scale and a very visible scale is that they quarantined the World Cup team from the DRC, and they had to be quarantined for 3 weeks because that's how long the monitoring takes. And luckily that wasn't us. And I think the first place they went was Kansas City. Don't quote me, because my FIFA is a little sketchy. But here at Two Rivers, we're also monitoring people who have been in these regions of Africa. So Uganda a little bit, and then mostly Democratic Republic of Congo.
4: So tell us a little bit. We've heard about Ebola. We've heard, mm-hmm. I mean, it's kind of synonymous with scary outbreak. And mm-hmm. so tell us a little bit about it. And kind of, you know, maybe symptoms and some of that kind of stuff. Okay.
13: That sounds good. Ebola is a viral hemorrhagic fever. And I always have to ground myself in, if something is a virus, you can't treat it. You treat the symptoms, you keep people comfortable, and you hope their body works their way through it. We do the same thing for RSV. We do similar things for any virus that you might get. Is you're treating symptoms, but you're not curing it. There is a not approved in the U.S. vaccine for Ebola, and there's also an antiviral that's also not approved in the U.S. to treat Ebola, but it's not for the strain of Ebola that's currently causing the outbreak. But the symptoms for Ebola, early on, you have what they call dry symptoms, and the dry symptoms are being sick. You get fever, muscle and joint aches, headaches, weakness and fatigue, sore throat, kind of general, just, I don't feel good. I felt like I got hit by a bus. And they can be mistaken for anything, because all kinds of illnesses cause those symptoms. But later on, you get the wet symptoms, and those are the symptoms we really worry about for Ebola, which is like nausea, vomiting, diarrhea, abdominal pain, unexplained bleeding. Typically, the symptoms of Ebola don't cause any negative outcomes. It's the outcomes of the symptoms. So if you have extreme diarrhea, you might be really sick because you're not hydrated, and then you have all of the fallout from not being hydrated, which can cause really negative outcomes for individuals. But really, overall, the general symptoms are general, and you don't see much until you see someone is sick. Hmm. And why do we care in Two Rivers? Because like we're talking about this big outbreak in Africa, and we do have travelers there. But our role here at Two Rivers is to just make sure we catch that illness and get somebody to a safe place before they spread the illness to other people.
14: Talk about, you said hemorrhagic. Mm-hmm. That means it's hemorrhaging, right? Is that kind of what
13: bleeding.
14: That means?
13: Yes.
14: Okay.
13: Yep, bleeding. Typically, the bleeding we associate with, like, the digestive system. So when we say vomiting and diarrhea, we would expect bloody stools and bloody vomit. It's your body starts bleeding internally, and then it comes out externally. So you can end up with, like, a runny nose. These are all very extreme cases, and nothing that we've seen in the U.S. at all with this outbreak, and really not recently with Ebola infections. The hemorrhagic, we think of all of those big, scary hemorrhagic fevers. I think of the movie Outbreak with Dustin Hoffman.
14: Exactly. That's exactly where I went to. Right. Yeah.
13: Or the book The Hot Zone. I love that book. It's
14: okay.
13: Great stuff. But it's all the same thing. They're unlikely. Those books are, and the movie, are really extreme versions of events where we haven't seen that yet. We haven't seen a contagious version of Ebola that can cause something that we're seeing in those events. And the risk overall in the U.S. is extremely low and unlikely. And we don't, even the people that are coming back and being monitored, I think if there was a very high risk, they wouldn't even let them come back to their home. They would do like they did with the hantavirus, which again, virus, they treated the symptoms, not the disease. But they'll take them and put them in the biocontainment unit and hopefully protect them, treat them, make sure everyone's healthy. But it does. It sounds big and scary. And it's not as scary as many other diseases that we see more frequently here in our area.
14: Well, you think about, I was kind of surprised, I think, with the hantavirus because, you know, here they were on a boat. And I mean, there's no way that something like this, if somebody had a cold, everybody on the boat's going to get the cold. Right.
13: Mm-hmm.
14: And
13: right.
14: I was kind of surprised that it wasn't maybe a little more virulent than it was. It didn't spread like necessarily like wildfire.
13: Right. So I and you had different expectations than I did, because my experience with hantavirus is that it's not person to person transmission generally. So there's only one strain of hantavirus that goes between people. And it happened to be this Andes hantavirus that did happen on the boat. And it did infect people. But many of these diseases we talked about, the R-naught factor. And so, like, put on your science hat. But R-naught is the measurement of how quickly someone else can get sick from being around a person, according to virus disease of any kind. And we had this discussion about cyclosporia, too. So in theory, cyclosporia is not transmission between people. It's with food, but it gets pretty gray because the transmission agent is that fecal oral route. So hand to mouth, you know, poop, poop, hand, mouth. And so like it's kind of a gray area. And we had that discussion yesterday. For Ebola, the R-naught is much less than tuberculosis. It's much less than measles. It's much less. It's still there, and it's still infectious, but it's not as scary as some of, like, tuberculosis is way scarier.
14: Oh, yeah. Well, it's interesting because I think, again, it's a dog whistle. The Ebola, when you hear Ebola, it's a dog whistle. And people get worried about it. Cyclosporia, now they've talked a little bit about that a little more. But again, it kind of comes around to people like you, people like that work there at Two Rivers Public Health. That's right. Your job. You figure this stuff out and you get the information out. And in this case, you know, some of it is, yes, it's real. Yes, it's bad. But your chances of getting it are not great.
13: Right. With that, we have, you're the first to know, we're going to send out a press release later today, but we have identified more than one cyclosporia case in our district. And if we are seeing, if people are having things like really bad gastrointestinal issues, we highly recommend going to a doctor, getting diagnosed, working through that process, and then just expect a phone call from us. The end result of all of this is us calling to ask questions to make sure we can find the source of what the problem is. With Ebola, it's kind of backwards because the source is, we know you went to Africa. With Cyclospora, we're going to call and say, did you eat red meat? Did you go swimming in a public swimming pool? Did you, or even like swimming in the river, swimming in a lake? All of those places are places you can get Cyclospora. We will ask you about all of the restaurants you ate at for the last week or so. We're going to ask you a million questions, and that conversation is hopefully going to help us figure out what is causing this outbreak here locally and get it off the shelves, get rid of it.
14: I remember doing that with COVID.
13: Yes.
14: When I remember getting that call after I was diagnosed, and that was interesting. Yeah. So.
13: Yeah, and it was one of my favorite. So this is like a normal public health practice that has happened for decades, and it used to be that the public health department, you got hepatitis A from a foodborne illness in the 70s. Instead of calling you on the phone, they were knocking on your door. But we, COVID put such a magnifying glass and such a light on that. And with all of that, it gave really big opinions of, I want to tell the government, I don't want to tell the government, which we understand. I don't want to tell everybody my own personal information all of the time. So with those calls, really the goal isn't to put anybody in a bad position, but really find the cause and remove the danger from your life and from where you might have been exposed to something, any illness.
14: Okay. All right. Very good. Well, we keep watching and learning and we just go from there. So I appreciate, as always, Katie Mulligan, I appreciate the work that you guys do at Two Rivers Public Health, helping to keep us safe whether we want to be or not sometimes. So, all right. Well, thank you. And we'll talk to you again. Okay.
13: All right. Thank you.
14: It is time for AgriMinute today, brought to you by Tassinder Low Curley. Elizabeth's here with us. Elizabeth, what do you got for us today?
15: So one thing that can really benefit growers who are looking to add some potassium in their fertility program is adding KTS, a liquid potassium sulfur solution, to those pivot irrigation runs. If we think about, our lighter textured soils, they can sometimes struggle to build higher K levels and can often benefit, from actively managing that potassium in season and getting it out there when the crop needs it. When we think about our irrigated acres, that really makes it easy to apply nutrients in season. When we're already going out there with a planned irrigation path, just adding KTS to that solution to really get that potassium out there, especially as we're going, from vegetative into reproductive growth, whether that's corn or beans, tassel timing or in beans, R2 to R3, just getting that available potassium out there at that time can really help boost that grain fill process and promote better drought and disease resistance.
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19: For KRVN News, I'm Bob Rogan. On Saturday at about 1 p.m., the York County Sheriff's Office received a report of a road rage incident on Interstate 80 near mile marker 361. The reporting party stated that the driver of a gray Mercedes-Benz Sprinter van had allegedly brandished an AR-15-style rifle and pointed it at them as they drove down the interstate. The reporting party also stated that the gray Sprinter van had gotten off the interstate at mile marker 360 and traveled north on Road S. Deputies then located a vehicle matching the description traveling west on Road 10 and conducted a traffic stop with the assistance of the York Police Department. During the investigation, the driver admitted there was a rifle inside the vehicle. A search warrant was obtained for the vehicle. Deputies recovered an AR-15-style rifle, multiple magazines and ammunition, all of which were seized as evidence. A juvenile passenger who was inside the vehicle at the time of the incident was safely removed and released to the appropriate guardian following coordination with the Nebraska Department of Health and Human Services. The driver, Michael K. Johnson of Toland, Connecticut, was arrested and lodged in the York County Corrections Center on charges of terroristic threats, use of a firearm to commit a felony, and child abuse. Firefighters from Cozad and Lexington responded to a garage fire northeast of Cozad Wednesday afternoon. Authorities say the structure was a total loss. Cozad Volunteer Fire Department Rescue Chief Jennifer Schneider says the building was already engulfed when firefighters arrived.
20: We were dispatched at 1309 to a garage fire northeast of Cozad on Road 425 and 763. We were notified that it was a detached garage. There was no home connected to it, and that there were no occupants inside the building at the time.
19: The blaze destroyed the garage, damaged a nearby recreational vehicle, and scorched siding on another structure.
20: So Lexington Volunteer Fire Department was mutual aided, and they brought four firefighters, and they brought two tankers bringing us and supplying us with some water.
19: No injuries were reported, and the cause of the fire was not immediately determined. Governor Jim Pillen will be joined today by agency leaders and lawmakers as he signs an executive order to end taxpayer subsidies of large-scale data centers in Nebraska. The event is set for 10 a.m. Central Time in the governor's hearing room. The order will suspend the award of tax incentives by the state and will stipulate the creation of a task force to propose additional safeguards of the state's natural resources from data center use. For KRVN News, I'm Bob Brogan.
21: Hey, Dad, how do airplanes fly? What's in this box? Can I touch this? Where does sand come from? Is this tree good for climbing? What happens if I mix these two things together? How are babies made? What does this thing do?
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24: Fox News, I'm CJ Papa. The U.S. military reveals the names of two soldiers killed in Iran's attack in Jordan. First Lieutenant Tyler James Feehan was 25 years old from Iba Beach in Hawaii, and Private Isabella Gonzalez was 19 from Carrollton, Texas. The remains of another U.S. service member believed killed in that attack have also been found. Eddie Burnham is Great Britain's new leader.
25: Prime Minister Burnham says he wants to bring back hope. Burnham remains an unknown quantity even to Brits. 40% in a recent poll couldn't recognise the UK's new Prime Minister. He'll spend the summer unveiling a series of policies, likely moving the UK to the left.
24: Fox's Jonathan Savage in London. National Hurricane Center expects the depression in the Gulf of America to form later today into a tropical storm named Bertha, affecting the Gulf along Alabama and Florida. 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
1: 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September corn is up 4.5 at 449.25. December up 5.25 at 473. August soybeans up 19.75 at 1224.25. November up 21.5 at 1224.5. September Chicago wheat down 7.75 at 675. December down 7.5 at 692.25. September KC wheat down 6 at 726.25. December down 5.25 at 741.5. August live cattle are up 22 at 224.65. October up 47 at 221.17. August feeders up 250 at 348.45. September up 332 at 342.67. August lean hogs down 37 at 101.27. 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
4: Heat advisory is in effect for all of Nebraska, along with northwest, central, and east Kansas from this morning at 10. So just in a few minutes until this evening at 10, the heat and humidity combine to make it feel like it's 105 to 110. So again, make sure to drink plenty of water. Take frequent breaks in the shade or in air-conditioned space and check up on relatives and neighbors and pets, as probably be the hottest day of the year so far anyway. But there is relief on the horizon as a cold front comes through. It'll be a little cooler tomorrow, and then hopefully we'll see some cooler weather as we get into the midweek, even with a little bit of rain involved in there too. So that is some good news. If we can, if we don't melt today, things will look better. Just a reminder that again, we're looking at temperatures today near 103 degrees. So yeah, triple digits for 60 to 80% of our region today.
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28: 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This year's conference will feature two keynote speakers. Gail Fuller will talk on regenerative management and how to incorporate it into a grazing strategy. Dr. Tom Knopfsinger will present on the important role of stockmanship in grazing management. We will also have speakers and producer panels that will focus on carbon credits on rangelands, grazing for wildlife habitat, small ruminant grazing for defined objectives, and emerging grazing technologies such as virtual fencing. In recognition of the 2026 United Nations International Year of Rangelands and Pastoralists, the conference will host a special evening celebration on August 4th, highlighting the ecological, economic, and cultural importance of Nebraska's grasslands through educational exhibits, displays, and networking opportunities. For more information and to register for the conference, log on to our website at grassland.unl.edu. 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We look forward to seeing you there. 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
4: Well, that's going to do it for the morning show today. Thank you so much. Stay cool out there. It's going to be hot. Hopefully tomorrow we can talk about some cooler temperatures coming our way. But for now, stay hydrated and don't overexert yourself. It's a warm one out there. John's coming in next. And then it will be Paul for drive time. Gave away some money in Monogram money today. So that's good. They'll be starting over this afternoon. Thanks so much. We'll talk to you tomorrow.
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1: Well, Grow Nebraska recently announced their nomination of Rustic and Red and Cozad for the National Retail Federation's America's Retail Champions recognition. 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Paulson talks about how their boutique now is not where things started for this duo.
2: Kathy and I started business together in 1998 with a movie rental store called Drive-In Videos. And

0: we had fun with that. As you know, the movie rentals went to streaming, and so we were making no more money when we were doing that. So we had to make a decision on whether we would close and just be done or if we wanted to continue something else.
1: Flaster explains how they made the decision to switch from movie rentals to more of a boutique style.
2: So we dabbled a little bit in retail over at Drive-In Videos with bringing in some items and stuff for people to buy, and we got a great response from the community over that. So it kind of got us sparked thinking that maybe we could go bigger.
1: Rustic and Red provides a unique shopping experience in small-town Cozad with a variety of home decor, apparel, and gifts to fit any occasion. They also continued their tanning bed service that was started in Drive-In Videos. Rustic and Red made the top 50 list as an honoree for the National Retail Federation's America's Retail Champions recognition and was among three Nebraska businesses who were nominated, one of which was in the top five. A Cozad woman injured in a severe storm that struck central Nebraska in early July died Thursday, July 16th. The July 2nd storm carried straight-line winds that rolled and destroyed the camper. Linda DePrez and her husband Ron were temporarily living in while their permanent home was being built. Both were injured, she more seriously. Besides the destruction of the camper, they lost their personal belongings and household items. The obituary for Linda DePrez says she chose the gift of life and was an organ donor. A GoFundMe account was started shortly after the storm titled, Help My Friend Recover After a Windstorm. The fund drive continues. For KRVN News, I'm Ellen Simmons.
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4: Drama outside a federal building in New York City this morning. I'm Dave Anthony, Fox News. A man set off an incendiary device a few hours ago outside the building that houses an immigration court in the FBI field office, first putting a liquid down and then setting some fireworks off on top of it.
5: It caused a little bit of a little fire. He was armed with a pellet gun. Two people were injured, one federal employee and one civilian.
4: That's FBI Assistant Director James Barnicle Jr. in New York. That suspect said to be in custody. The War Department has identified two of the three Americans killed in Iran's missile attack Friday that hit a U.S. base in Jordan.
6: 25-year-old First Lieutenant James Fian, he was from Hawaii. Also Private Isabella Gonzalez of Texas. She was just 19 years old. As you mentioned, the remains of a third service member, they still are unidentified.
4: Fox's Alexandra Huff at the White House. A fourth American was killed Saturday.
6: That separate death took place in northern Iraq, occurring, according to the Pentagon, during a controlled detonation of an Iranian drone.
4: Now, the U.S. bombed Iran for a ninth consecutive night, going after air defense and missile and drone launch sites and communications. And Iran is retaliating today, launching attacks in Bahrain and Kuwait, where the army there reports they intercepted missiles and drones. Fox's Trey Yingst reports from Tel Aviv.
7: The Iranians are saying publicly the memorandum of understanding is suspended. Regional countries are reportedly pushing for another agreement, as Secretary of State Marco Rubio indicated the diplomatic path forward remains open.
8: I think we're always open to diplomacy. It has to be real. It has to be a deal that they're willing to live by.
4: There's a new prime minister in London again, Andy Burnham, the seventh one in the last 10 years.
9: Britain needs to show the world that we can regain our stability.
4: And Burnham pledges big changes toward the socialist left.
9: A new political model and a new economic model.
4: America's listening to Fox News.
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4: Democrats in Maine are close to picking Graham Plattner's replacement after he stopped running for Senate in controversy.
13: There's a convention Saturday in Bangor, Maine for 600 delegates to elect the Democrats' new candidate to run against incumbent Susan Collins in November. Of the 500 delegates elected at conventions in Maine's 16 counties this past weekend, 470 pledged support for former Maine State Senate President Troy Jackson. And anyone else considered to have had a real shot has now dropped out. Jackson's a fifth-generation logger from northern Maine. He got into politics originally as a Republican after helping to lead a logger labor movement in the late 90s. He came in third in the Democrats' June primary for governor, often campaigning with Senate candidate Graham Plattner. Plattner won, then withdrew a month later over a rape accusation on top of other controversies. Chris Foster, Fox News.
4: On Wednesday, President Trump will go to Georgia, where he's backing another Collins running for Senate. Republican Congressman Mike Collins trying to unseat Democrat John Ossoff in November. And the president will go there on an older Air Force One. The new one that he flew on a few weeks ago is going to be grounded for a little while. The Boeing 747 donated to the U.S. by Qatar will get some more security upgrades.
14: They're going to be sending it and they'll have it be maxed out. It'll take about a month.
4: There's another attempt in Congress to stop lawmakers from investing in the stock market.
15: The legislation would allow members of Congress and their family members to hold on to stocks already owned, but would prohibit lawmakers from buying new stocks. House Republican leaders added this measure to the week's agenda following pressure from conservative hardliners. The bill also requires a public notice of at least 7 days before selling any existing stocks. Democrats are raising objections, arguing the legislation does not go far enough. New York Democrat Alexandria Ocasio-Cortez says the proposal creates a ton of loopholes and is not a true congressional stock trading ban. In Washington, Jared Halpern, Fox News.
4: Well, on Wall Street, the Dow is down 168 points, but the Nasdaq's up 107. I'm Dave Anthony. This is Fox News.
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16: 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Right now, throughout much of our listening area, we are seeing temperatures that are already in the upper 80s and the lower 90s. Again, we are going to see some high temperatures here today, and a heat advisory remains in effect for much of our listening area until 10 o'clock coming up later this evening. Right now, the temperature in Lexington, 85 degrees. Winds out of the southwest at 8 miles per hour. 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
21: 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Grains are higher this morning after flash sales were reported that included 9.7 million bushels of new crop soybeans to China, 4 million bushels of soybeans to an unknown destination, and 3.9 million bushels of new crop corn to Colombia. Soybeans have broken out of the recent range with the new business from China and the expectation for there to be more. The Northern Plains and Northwest Midwest are forecasted to see hot, dry weather. And traders are anticipating the latest crop progress report this afternoon to show a drop in the corn and soybean conditions by several points. And the European crop ratings continue to fall as well. All of those factors have come in to boost futures here this morning, though wheat futures are lower even as the attacks continue in the Black Sea region and the Middle East. September corn is up 4 3/4 at 449.5. December up 5.5, 473. August soybeans up 23 3/4 at 12.28 1/4. November up 26 at 12.29. September Chicago wheat down 5 1/4 at 677.5. December down a nickel at 694 3/4.

0: December down a nickel at 6.94¾. September Kansas City wheat down 7¼ at 7.25. December down 6¼ at 7.40½. August soybean meal is up 4 at 3.24.20. August bean oil down 79 at 74.02. August live cattle are up 52 cents at 224.95. October up 75 at 221.45. August feeders up 345 at 349.40. September up 417 at 343.52. And August lean hogs up 2 pennies at 101.67 here on the Rural Radio Network.
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2: Hello, America, and welcome again to the Ag Resource Market Watch with the latest news direct from the Chicago Board of Trade. I'm Dan Bossi on Monday, July 20th. Chicago Board of Trade futures are generally mixed this morning. Corn, soybeans higher on war and weather worries, while the wheat market sags on profit-taking. Now, European wheat prices are still gaining, so any drop in the Chicago wheat market will likely be limited. There's still, of course, the problems in the Black Sea, where Russia and Ukraine are attacking each other's port and infrastructures, leading to, of course, diminished trade, which will impact future demand or at least shift it around to other destinations. The EU and the US are probably the two countries that come to the top of the list where new wheat demand could be foreseen. As we look at central US weather, it is warmer and drier than we would desire. Of course, the Northwest, Northern Plains, and Northwest Midwest are the warmest and driest of all of the areas. That area is becoming short of moisture. We're looking for a drop of good to excellent conditions in both corn and beans of a 2-3% category here this afternoon. Until next time, I'm Dan Bossi. 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
5: They say a rising tide lifts all ships. With that in mind, Bottom Line grain analysts keeping an eye on 2027 red December corn, 2027 red November soybeans. I'm Mark Oppold with your Bottom Line report to start the week. Weekly crop updates tonight expected to decline slightly. Updated 6 to 10-day forecasts will be a key for current December corn and November soybean futures. Wheat has thrown the weather aside. Major issues, Russia and Ukraine. Bottom line grain analysts keeping an eye on those 2027 futures. Red December corn had a high, a 52-week high, 513.75 back on May 13th. 52-week high for 2027 November soybeans was set just last week, 1173. Bottom line analysts add, recent history shows December corn doesn't stay long above 515-520, November soybeans 1215 to 1220. This is the Bottom Line Report. This recent hot, dry weather scenario and rally may be worth keeping an eye on 2027 futures. I'm Mark Oppold, wishing you a profitable day and a profitable week ahead.
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1: We are getting in the saddle now with this 4-H update. Taylor Kramer from Dawson County joining us.
2: So I show every event when we go to a horse show. Wow. And we bring 6 horses down to state and fair. I have a 3-year-old and a reiner, and then I have one horse that kind of does everything. And we have a few that just do one event, but we're busy.
1: So that's state 4-H horse show. Do you do county fair activities as well?
2: Yeah.
1: What kinds of things do you do? Is it just on the animal science side, or do you do a variety of different things?
2: So I have a calf, and then I do horses, and we have some static events. Usually I do like lambs and stuff, but this year is really busy, so we decided not to.
1: What has 4-H meant to you as being part of that program over the years?
2: Oh, 4-H has changed my life. It's taught me patience and how to be a team player. It's changed my life.
1: Is it affected at all what you think you want to do for a living, or what you might want to pursue in the future?
2: Yeah, it has 100%. Into the horses, it's been something I've known that I've wanted to do. But after the years and everything going so well for me, it's made me realize that I have to be in the horse stuff. It's what I'm good at. It's what I'm meant to do. It'll be something with horses for sure.
1: So 4-H has meant a lot to you, and is this your final year in at the state horse show then?
2: Yeah, it is, sadly, but very bittersweet. We haven't cried yet, but I know it's going to happen, like, very soon.
1: This is Steve White on the Rural Radio Network with a 4-H Spotlight.
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5: Nebraska Extension Specialist Carla Wilkie says early weaning may be a viable option for producers when quality forage is scarce. She says early weaning can be beneficial not only to the calf, but to the pasture plants as well.
6: Early weaning calves helps the pasture from the standpoint that the calf is already starting to eat some grass, even though he's still pretty dependent on his mom for milk. And so he's eating some grass. The lactation demand that she has increases her forage intake. So if we can wean them and put the calf somewhere else, and we can reduce her intake on the forage by about 20%, take him away from it, that can help the pasture. The cows this year, if there's a lack of overall quantity of grass because of the drought, could be losing some body condition. And so removing lactation is a way to help them as well. And so early weaning can have some benefits for the cow and the pasture, but some challenges for the calf if we're not overly prepared for that or ready for that. And so if we're talking about weaning a calf that is, you know, a 300 pound calf instead of our traditional 600 pound calf that we're used to, we have to think about facilities management and whether calves can be held in those facilities or if they can crawl through the bunk or out the corner of the pen or whatever because of their smaller size, and whether they can actually reach the bunk, or if we need to modify the bunk a little bit so they can reach feed in it, and same with the water, things like that.
5: Carla says beef calves can be weaned around 3 months of age, but every operation is different, so producers will need to make their own decisions based on age, weight, performance, and other considerations.
6: Calves that are around 3 months of age have developed their rumen enough that they are considered a ruminant animal and not a pre-ruminant. And so if you consider all the digestive system, by the time they're about 90 to 100 days of age, 85% of that digestive system is rumen. And that's enough to be considered a ruminant animal. And so at that point, we can remove milk intake and the calf can be dependent on feeds fairly self-sufficiently. They are going to have a little more viewing for, you know, monitoring, maybe is a better word, for health issues and making sure everybody's getting access to the diet. Needs to be a highly digestible diet because the rumen is developed, but it's very small.
5: Carla says,

0: Preconditioning the calves for early weaning is critical to their growth success.
1: Well, much like a normal weaning, you know, it's very critical. And fortunately, in the Great Plains region, it's very common to do preconditioning vaccination shots. And so I would encourage anybody to think about early weaning to go ahead and visit with their veterinarian and say, okay, here's what we're going to do. And so, you know, what and when do I need to give for vaccinations? And then what do I need to be prepared to watch for, you know, and what do I need to have on hand if I should run into some other health issues so that we get on that very quickly. Another thing to think about is any opportunity that a person has to expose calves to some of the feeds that they will be consuming once they're weaned. If they can have exposure to that on the cow, then they do go to that feed much quicker.
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2: I'm Jerry Willis, and this is the Fox Business Report.
3: Stocks turned mixed after an upbeat open. There is a disappointing reading on the economy. The Conference Board's leading economic index for the U.S. declined by 0.2% in June after a slight increase in May. However, economists say the declines in the index are weaker than we were seeing at the end of last year. Renewed tensions in the Iran conflict have pushed crude oil prices higher. Brent crude briefly topped $90 a barrel, then moderated to $88. West Texas Intermediate is at $82. Domino's Pizza shares are up more than 3%. Analysts at Baird say investors have low expectations for the pizza giant. People have other options for food delivery, so when Domino's had a slight increase in sales, it was encouraging. That's your Fox Business Report. I'm Ginny Coselda. 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
12: Good morning, I'm Lacey Shippey for the Rural Radio Network with a look at your cash livestock trade. Northern dress cattle traded last week from 370 to 385, but mostly at 377 to 380, which is $12 to $15 lower than the week before. Southern live cattle traded at mostly 237 to 238, which is $10 to $11 lower. The latest CME feeder cattle index is down $1.49 at $364.03, and box beef prices closed lower on Friday, with choice down $1.57 at $366.81, select down 40 at $355.29. And the week's total slaughter was estimated at 525,000 head, 4,000 head less than the week before, and 42,000 head fewer than a year ago. Hog prices were lower on Friday, down 94 cents with a weighted average price of $99.32. The latest CME lean hog index was up 50 cents at $95.10, and the pork cutout values were up $1.99 at $104.41. Friday slaughter is estimated at 443,000 head, 3,000 head less than the week before, and 15,000 head less than a year ago. That's a look at your cash livestock trade. 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
16: News. I'm Therese Crowley. Retaliation for American war dead. 25-year-old First Lieutenant Tyler James Feehan from Hawaii and 19-year-old Private Isabella Gonzalez from Texas killed in an Iran missile attack on their base in Jordan.
17: A ninth consecutive night of U.S. strikes hit Iran overnight. According to CENTCOM, military command centers, a variety of surveillance positions, missile and drone launching sites, along with other targets, were hit.
16: Fox's Trey Yangst, FBI Director Kash Patel with World Cup Day After Stats.
18: 5,000 personnel from the FBI, over 4,000 from the field, 800 from headquarters. And we had our 59 Homeland Security Task Forces, which are stood up by President Trump in the beginning of the administration.
16: And posting an individual deployed an incendiary device outside 26 Federal Plaza in Manhattan in custody. Two minor injuries. America's listening to Fox News.
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10: 10:36, the time here at our KRVN studios in Lexington on this Monday, July 20th. John Willis back with you. It is time for a check of your 880 KRVN weather watch. Right now, we are seeing very hot temperatures already to start the day. Most of our temperatures in the upper 80s and the lower 90s. We are seeing mostly sunny skies here throughout our listening area as well. Not a lot of cloud coverage or any kind of breakup so far here today. In central Nebraska, it is sunny and very hot with highs around 101 today. Southwest winds around 10, gusting to around 20 miles an hour. Highest heat index readings around 105 in the afternoon. Tonight is clear with a slight chance of showers and thunderstorms in the evening. Then a slight chance of showers after midnight, lows in the lower 20s. Southeast winds around 10 miles per hour, shifting to the northeast after midnight. Chance of precipitation is at 20%. The highest heat index readings around 105 in the evening. In advance of a cold front, widespread highs in the low 100s are likely today. With the humidity, feels like readings top out in the mid-100s to around 110 during the afternoon and early evening. As the cold front drops south, a few non-severe thunderstorms are possible late in the afternoon through the early evening. Behind the front, highs drop to the 90s tomorrow. Spotty thunderstorm chances continue tomorrow through tomorrow night. More widespread thunderstorms are expected Wednesday through Thursday night when numerous disturbances track to the southeast. Chances taper off on Friday before it turns dry for the weekend. Wednesday through Friday, highs cool to the upper 70s to the mid-80s in most of Nebraska, and the upper 80s to mid-90s for southwest Nebraska to northern Kansas. Highs then warm from the upper 80s to the mid-90s on Saturday to hot highs in the mid-90s to around 100 on Sunday. A heat advisory is in effect for all of Nebraska, along with northwest, central, and eastern Kansas from this morning through this evening at 10. The heat and humidity combine to make it feel like it's 105 to 110. Make sure to drink plenty of water, take frequent breaks in the shade or in air-conditioned space, and check up on relatives and neighbors. In northwest and in north central Kansas today, it is sunny with highs around 100. Southwest winds 5 to 10 miles per hour, becoming southeast this afternoon. Tonight is clear, lows in the upper 60s, and southeast winds at 5 to 10, becoming south after midnight. Tuesday is sunny and hot with highs in the mid-90s and north winds 10 to 20, becoming east at 15 to 20 miles per hour in the afternoon. In northeast Colorado today, it is mostly sunny, highs in the upper 90s and low 100s. Tonight, mostly clear with a slight chance of thunderstorms in the evening. Lows are in the mid-60s to lower 70s, and southeast winds 10 to 15 miles per hour, becoming northeast after midnight. Chance of precipitation is at 10%. Tuesday is mostly sunny, highs near 90, and east winds 10 to 20, gusting up to 35 miles per hour. Taking a look at the Nebraska statewide forecast, today in the west, it is sunny and hot with highs in the mid-90s, north winds 5 to 10. Becoming northeast at 10 to 15 miles per hour in the afternoon. In the central, sunny and very hot, highs around 101. Southwest winds around 10 with gusts around 20 miles per hour and highest heat index readings around 105 in the afternoon. And in the east, it is mostly sunny, hot with highs around 100 and south winds 5 to 10 miles per hour, becoming southwest this afternoon. And heat index values are up to 109 degrees. So overall, to recap, again, this is going to be kind of the last super bad day of this heat and the worst of it, and then we will see things start to cool off here starting this afternoon. Right now, Lexington is 87 degrees and fair. Winds are blowing out of the west at 6 miles per hour. That is your 880 KRVN Weather Watch. We're going to take a quick break, and when we come back, it is a Market Minute from the Rural Radio Network. 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
12: 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September corn is up 5 1/4 at 450. December up 6 at 473 1/2. August soybeans up 23 3/4 at 1228 1/4. November up 25 1/4 at 1228 1/4. September Chicago wheat down 7 1/2 at 675 1/2. December down 6 3/4 at 693. September Kansas City wheat down 7 1/2 at 724 3/4. December down 6 1/4 at 740 1/2. August live cattle are up $1.57 at 226. October up 187 at 222.60. August feeders are up 5.30 at 351.25. September up 6.05 at 345.40. And August lean hogs are up 2 pennies at 101.67. Class 3 milk for August up 3 at 17.85. 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
10: It is 10:42 on this Monday, July 20th. John Willis back with you on 880 KRVN, and it is time to check in with Adam Marshall of Adam Marshall Land and Auction. Adam, good morning. What's coming up?
3: Hey, good morning, everyone. Hoping we can all catch some moisture this week. We want to congratulate and wish all the local 4-H'ers good luck. We hope everything goes well for them this week. We will be at the Kearney, Phelps, and Buffalo County Fairs this week, helping with their 4-H auctions and supporting the youth there. For auctions this week, folks, we have the Launder Estate Live Auction. That's going to be tomorrow. That's just a couple miles south of Kearney. That auction will start at 3 o'clock in the afternoon. Should be a little cooler out tomorrow. They have a nice utility tractor with loader and cab selling. There's a pop-up camper, lots of tools, some toys, and other items selling. And once again, that's a live in-person auction tomorrow starting at 3 o'clock there for the Launder Estate south of Kearney. Then on Thursday, we have the Neil Arthur Estate online auction. Those items are located near Ravana. Features a farm all-in with a loader and blade. There's also a 2005 20-foot cargo trailer. There's a Husqvarna riding lawnmower, Sanborn air compressor, acetylene torch, tools, grinders, miter saw, gym equipment, washer, dryer. They also have a number of vehicles that are in need of repair. So a good auction there. That closes on Thursday for the Neil Arthur Estate. Tonight, folks, we do have a gun auction going on at firearmauction.com. There's a little over 150 guns selling, lots of ammo and accessories as well. Really nice lineup of firearms selling tonight at firearmauction.com, so be sure to check that one out. As for real estate, we do have a new listing in Franklin County. This is 14 acres with a home and building site. It includes two outbuildings. This is located just south of Wilcox. Has a 4,700 square foot home just a half a mile off of Highway 4. So a really great location. Full windbreak around the property. Plenty of room for anything livestock related or hobby farm or anything like that. So check out that new listing there in Franklin County just south of Wilcox. Contact Lauren Areta. And if you are considering selling land or property, now's a great time to get a plan in place. Fields are green, trees are full, and this time of year makes for great marketing photos and allows us to put your property on the market at the optimum time of the year. 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
23: Good morning. This is Mike Bailey, Tri-State Livestock, McCook, Nebraska. 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The calf and yearling division here are 135. Black and Charley steering heifers going to weigh 7.5 to 8.5. Francis, Brad, and Cheyenne, 3. Here are 130. Black steers going to weigh 8.5 to 9. GNA Farms, 16. Black and red yearling bulls going to weigh 11 to 1,200 pounds. Kendall Fisher. Now, if you have any questions about any skin time at your livestock to market, give us a call tomorrow at 308-345-1493. We hope to see you at the auction, and we thank you.
24: Hello, this Tuesday, July 21st, will be a special fall bred cow auction here at the Atkinson Livestock Market. 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Ehlers Ranch with 5 black first calf heifers and 5 black second to fourth calvers. Going to start August 20th for 55 days. Tracy Wright family with 10 running age cows, bred Angus or Hereford, calve August 10th. Brad and Tyler Dexter, 8 running age fall cows, and Kilmer Ranch with 7 black second to solid mouth fall cows. 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Thank you.
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6: This is Rick Schumacher with the Hunt's Livestock Market in Kearney, Nebraska. This Wednesday, July 22nd, special fall cow and pair auction. Butcher cows 7, 8 o'clock. Pairs at 12 noon, followed by the bed heifers and cows. Here's one red low-line Angus and Highland Cross 4-year-old bull and one black mid-sized mini red bull from Ken Smartwood. And the pairs will be one Jersey cow with, she's a 4-year-old calf inside from Kirk Potter. Here's four Angus, second, third calvers. They're exposed back from Stevenson Farms. 40 Angus pairs. First and second calvers, Hershey Ranchers, four from Kirk Potter, and two cows, mid-sized minis, with calves from Ken Smartwood. And the bred heifers will be 120 Angus heifers. They're bred to TD Angus, kept September 1. They're 2.5 years old from the camp ranch. And the bred cows will be 260 Angus and Baldies. Bred Angus, calved August 5th, second and third calvers, a few 5-year-olds from the Lazy JW ranch. 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Bred Angus, calved August 15th from the Thomas ranch. Here's 5 September calvers, Colton Jens, Johansson, plus many more. For more information, go to our website or give us a call at the Hunt's Livestock Market at 308-234-2502, and thank you.
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9: A Friday discussion at the Aspen Security Forum focused on technology. Louisiana Republican Senator Bill Cassidy issued this warning.
11: The only way innovation in tech contributes to our national security is if we have an industrial base by which to translate that innovation into products which can actually benefit our national security.
9: Senator Cassidy also said the process of making products has to change.
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9: Texas Republican Senator John Cornyn agreed.
25: We have another pandemic, we have a natural disaster, or heaven forbid, a military conflict. Our goose is cooked. Not only economically, but from a national security perspective.
9: Both stress the importance of data centers to handle the new technology. Kevin Uretsky, Fox News.
27: This is Kansas Profile. I'm Ron Wilson, director of the Huck Boyd National Institute for Rural Development at Kansas State University. Don't blow it. That statement tells someone not to make a mistake. But it would absolutely not apply to an artisan who's creating beautiful blown glass artifacts, which are going around the globe from rural Kansas. It's today's Kansas Profile. April Lemon is the founder and owner of More Than Lemons, a glass-blowing shop and gallery in Holton, Kansas. She grew up in Muskota in far northeast Kansas. "I'd always done art," Lemon said. She wanted to see the world, so she joined the Coast Guard and served during Desert Storm and Desert Shield before coming back to Kansas. In 2005, she and her husband moved to Holton when her husband took a position as a woodworking instructor for Washburn Tech in Topeka. "He asked me, 'What have you always wanted to do?'" Lemon said. "Glass always intrigued me," she said. She was interested in using molten glass to create beautiful artifacts. Lemon took classes in glass to earn her Bachelor of Fine Arts degree at Emporia State. 2 weeks before graduation, she and her husband bought a historic 130-year-old building in downtown Holton. After they did a major renovation, it became the site of her glass-blowing business. She named the business More Than Lemons as a play on her last name. More Than Lemons has an art gallery in the front and a workshop in the back. The family lives upstairs. The gallery started with just me, Lemon said. Now there are 56 artists who display their work here, she said. The workshop in the back is where Lemon can heat glass to 2100 degrees, color, and shape it, plus do the cold grinding and polishing to finish the products. Here people can not only observe the art of glass blowing, but can actually participate in its creation on certain days. I do experiences, Lemon said. I have stadium seating in my hot shop so people can observe, she said. I enjoy hosting school tours. Students don't know that creating art in this way is an option, she said. In 2018, she bought a mobile glass-blowing unit so she could demonstrate her art on the road. She also was selected to the touring artist roster of the Kansas Arts Commission. I enjoy sharing it with people when they've never seen it before, Lemon said. I like to create, Lemon said. I do a lot of sunflower bowls and other sculptural items from nature, she said. Her art collection includes her Boulder series, Log series, and what she calls Hunter's Paradise, which features glass creations on deer antlers. She also produces vases, flowers, animals, bowls, drinkware, ornaments, and other designs. A special product is memorial glass, including cremated remains of loved ones or even a beloved pet. Cremains are mixed into hot glass with a swirled pattern of color, which results in a beautiful remembrance. These can be shaped into hearts, roses, orbs, pendants, and more. In 2024, Lemon had the unique experience of assisting with the filming of the movie 25 Miles to Normal. I got to teach actress Michelle Hurd how to blow glass, Lemon said. I directed one scene and was in another, she said. Her gallery and hot shop in Holton have become a major draw. In my first year, our guestbook showed visitors from 34 states and 14 countries, she said. Each one of Lemon's products is unique. It's not an assembly line, Lemon said. Each one is handmade. Lemon has shipped products all over the U.S. and Mexico, and as far away as China, Pakistan, England, Germany, and Guam. I did a cutting board that went to Paris, Lemon said. That's an impressive record for an artist who began in the rural community of Muskota, population 155 people. Now that's rural. For more information, see www.morethanlemons.com. That's www.morethanlemons.com. Don't blow it. We may use those words when telling someone not to make a mistake, but in this case, this rural Kansas artist is blowing molten glass into beautiful creations. We commend April Lemon for making a difference with her artistry and creativity, and that's no mistake. For the Huck Boyd National Institute for Rural Development, this is Ron Wilson with Kansas Profile.
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14: The Boston Red Sox won their 13th straight game, 6-1 over Tampa Bay. Winning pitcher Sonny Gray is 12-1. The Yankees survived to split a doubleheader against the Dodgers after losing the opener in New York 8-2. The Yankees took the nightcap 2-1 on an eighth-inning solo homer by Jazz Chisholm. By the way, L.A.'s Shohei Ohtani will miss his Wednesday pitching start in Philadelphia due to his knee injury. The White Sox are alone in first in the AL Central after winning 3-0 at Toronto. Cleveland was beaten at home by Paul Skeens and the Pirates 7-1. Baltimore won its seventh straight game 5-2 at Houston, and Milwaukee sent Miami to a sixth straight loss 3-1 on a three-run homer bottom of the ninth. Spain took the World Cup final in overtime against Argentina 1-0 in New Jersey on a goal in the 106th minute. Ryan Fox won the British Open by one stroke. NASCAR victory for Joey Logano.
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4: Well, Governor Jim Pillen is joined this morning by agency leaders and lawmakers as he signs an executive order to end taxpayer subsidies for large-scale data centers in Nebraska. That order will suspend the award of tax incentives by the state and will stipulate the creation of a task force to propose additional safeguards for the state's natural resources from data center use. Governor Pillen was one of the first governors in the nation to sound the alarm of the consequences of massive data center built out. In 2024, legislation was introduced on his behalf to stop incentivizing the building of data centers in Nebraska. This announcement comes on the heels of legislation brought on the governor's behalf and signed into law preventing data centers from depending on power built and funded by Nebraska ratepayers. Well, Nebraska Public Power District is warning customers in parts of north central Nebraska that extreme heat could push electricity demand to some of the highest levels of the summer. NPPD says today is expected to be a peak day for energy use, and there remains a possibility of temporary service interruptions if demand exceeds what the area's transmission system can deliver. The utility stressed the concern is not related to power generation, saying there is enough electricity available, but the existing transmission network could become strained during periods of exceptionally high usage. The areas of concern include Brown, Kepaha, Rock, Holt, and Boyd counties. Communities served directly by NPPD include Ainsworth, Atkinson, Bassett, Butte, Bristow, Inman, Long Pine, Lynch, and O'Neill, among others. NPPD is encouraging residents to voluntarily reduce electricity use by raising thermostats a few degrees, limiting the use of major appliances, unplugging unnecessary electronics, and keeping curtains closed during the hottest parts of the day. For KRVN News, I'm Ellen Simmons.
10: 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Continuing for Dawson, Howard, Greeley, McCook, Norris, Perennial, South Central, Southern, Southwest, and Twin Valleys, and at 11:45 a.m. for Custer and Loup Valleys. Again, code red for irrigators in these public power districts. 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
1: The president calls them great patriots. Elisa Brady, Fox News. Two of the American soldiers killed in action last week, now identified as a 25-year-old from Hawaii, First Lieutenant Tyler Fian, and 19-year-old Private Isabella Gonzalez from Texas, killed in Jordan as Iran keeps attacking U.S. Gulf allies in response to U.S. attacks over Iran attacking commercial ships. Sirens sounding again this morning in Kuwait and Bahrain with more incoming Iranian missiles and drones.
2: This does follow the ninth consecutive night of U.S. strikes against the Iranian regime. According to CENTCOM, a variety of targets were hit, including military command centers, air defense and coastal surveillance sites, maritime capabilities, and missile and drone launch positions. These strikes do come after three U.S. service members were killed by an Iranian ballistic missile attack in Jordan on Friday. The U.S. military is working to identify the remains believed to be the third soldier. Now, a fourth soldier was killed in northern Iraq during a controlled detonation of an unexploded Iranian drone over the weekend.
1: Fox's Trey Yingst in Tel Aviv. The U.S. and Iran accuse each other of violating a ceasefire agreement. Both sides also suggest diplomatic efforts remain active. The FBI says a man is in custody after setting an explosive device off outside a federal building in New York City.
3: New York City police say he set a fire, ignited fireworks, and waved a gun, but did not release the man's name or give a motive. 26 Federal Plaza houses ICE, the FBI's New York field office, and U.S. Citizenship and Immigration Services. Fire department officials say three people suffered minor injuries, with one person taken to a hospital. The FBI's Joint Terrorism Task Force, which includes the NYPD, is investigating the incident.
1: Fox's Tanya J. Powers. The FBI says that man had a pellet gun. A Mexican drug kingpin just sentenced to life in prison. Known as El Mayo, the co-founder of the Sinaloa cartel, pleaded guilty last year. 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
1: Britain's new prime minister is in place, the seventh in 10 years.
22: The United Kingdom has its seventh leader in 10 years, Andy Burnham, today replacing the beleaguered Keir Starmer. Prime Minister Burnham says he wants to bring back hope.
26: I will put the care of people at the heart of everything I do. I will give this my all.
22: Burnham remains an unknown quantity even to Brits. 40% in a recent poll couldn't recognise the UK's new Prime Minister. He'll spend the summer unveiling a series of policies, likely moving the UK to the left.
1: Fox's Jonathan Savage. His first international call, though, was to President Trump. The new temporary Air Force One will get more upgrades.
28: President Trump says the Boeing 747, gifted by the government of Qatar and retrofitted to serve as Air Force One, will undergo additional security upgrades.
29: It has a lot of capability, but as I understand it, in about a month or so, they're going to send it to have it be maxed out.
28: The president did not detail what additional features will be added to the aircraft, but there has been reporting the plane lacks some security features of the older model, Air Force One.
1: Fox's Jared Halpern at the White House. Retailers may soon get some help navigating a penny shortage.
30: It passed the House. Now the bipartisan Common Sense Act needs to pass the Senate and be signed into law before it can take effect. The legislation formally ends the production of the penny, which the U.S. already stopped minting some 8 months ago, and addresses how retailers should give cash customers change when they don't have any pennies. The act would give businesses the option to round cash transactions to the nearest nickel, with a 32-cent transaction, for instance, becoming 30 cents, while a 33-cent item gets bumped to 35 cents. There's currently no Senate vote scheduled. Lillian Wu, Fox News.
1: A mixed day on Wall Street. The Dow's down 111. I'm Lisa Brady, Fox News.
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10: 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Temperatures continuing to climb here throughout our listening area, seeing mainly now the low to mid 90s as we move into the more midday hours. The only place where temperatures are holding steady in the upper 80s is out in the Nebraska Panhandle. Not a lot of sunshine as well to speak of, or not a lot of, I always mix this up. It's not a lot of clouds right now to speak of. Much sunshine is across the listening area so far here today. Central Nebraska is sunny and very hot today with highs around 101, southwest winds around 10 with gusts around 20 miles an hour. Highest heat index readings around 105 in the afternoon. Tonight is clear with a slight chance of showers and thunderstorms in the evening. Then a slight chance of showers after midnight, lows in the lower 70s and southeast winds around 10. Shifting to the northeast after midnight, chance of precipitation is at 20%. Highest heat index readings around 105 in the evening. Tuesday is partly cloudy with a 20% chance of showers and not as hot with highs in the lower 90s. A heat advisory is in effect for all of Nebraska, along with northwest, central, and eastern Kansas from this morning at 10 through this evening at 10. The heat and humidity combine to make it feel like it's 105 to 110. Make sure to drink plenty of water, take frequent breaks in the shade or an air-conditioned space, and check up on relatives and neighbors. Northwest and north-central Kansas today, it is sunny with highs around 100. Southwest winds 5 to 10 becoming southeast this afternoon. Tonight is clear, lows in the upper 60s. And southeast winds of 5 to 10 becoming south after midnight. Northeast Colorado today is mostly sunny, highs from 98 to 102. Tonight is mostly clear, slight chance of thunderstorms in the evening, lows in the mid-20s to lower 70s. Southeast winds 10 to 15 becoming northeast after midnight. Chance of precipitation is at 10%. Right now, the temperature in Lexington, 90 degrees and fair. Winds are blowing out of the west at 5 miles per hour. 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
9: Good morning, I'm Lacey Shippey from the Rural Radio Network, and it's time to take a look at our midday livestock trade with livestock market analyst Kyle Bumstead. And we're starting the week out a little stronger here. Kyle, tell me what you're making of today's trade.
11: Well, yeah, we are starting out the week a little bit higher. We did open up about steady, and then we sold off just a little bit here in both the live cattle and the feeder cattle, which is good. You don't want it to start off with them like an open price low. But right now we're at $4.82 right now in the August feeders here at $3.50.77. We've got the August live cattle up $1.50 here at $2.25.92. The October live cattle up $1.87, $2.22.62. That right there, if we can close these October live cattle over that $2.22.5 area, that's going to make for some interesting chart structure here as well. So getting that to the upside here. The question is on the live cattle, what are we going to do here with cash this week? Some are saying that last week maybe put in a short-term bottom on cash after we dropped this far this fast. A lot of people just finally threw in the towel. But personally, I think it's going to depend on the weather maps here starting out tomorrow, what we get for this longer-term weather here. If there's hot weather, there might be a little bit more, you know, just throw them in, just get rid of them type attitude here just so they can beat the heats. But that remains to be seen. Feeder cattle here, the question is if this index is going to stop going down. But right now, it doesn't appear to be. The feeder cattle index today, 359.71, down $4.32. Daily average of 352.87 on 2000.

0: and to kind of reduce that disease pressure we see often in the Nebraska climate.
1: And once the growing season arrives, the focus moves to protecting the crop from Nebraska's toughest challenges.
0: When we think about Nebraska, though, you know, really hot and muggy summers, this actually is great for disease development. So we actually see a lot more disease pressure, increased insect pressure, and more generations of insects that we have to worry about.
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2: 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Grains are higher, mixed this morning, rather, after some flash sales reported that included 9.7 million bushels of new crop soybeans to China, 4 million bushels of soybeans to unknown destinations, and 3.9 million bushels of new crop corn to Colombia. Last week's export inspections for corn were solid at just over 1.5 million metric tons, with yearly pace at 125%. Soybean inspections were soft at 296,972 metric tons, with year-to-date pace at 82%, and wheat inspections were soft, with yearly pace slipping to 70%. The crop conditions report is expected to show some lower ratings after last week's hot, dry conditions, and the maturity is expected to be ahead of the average. September corn is up 6 3/4 at 451.5, December up 7 3/4 at 475.25, August soybeans up 23 3/4 at 1228.25, November up 26 at 1229. September Chicago wheat is down 5 1/4 at 677.5, December down 4 3/4 at 695. September Kansas City wheat is down 4 3/4 at 727.5, December down 3 3/4 at 743. August live cattle are up $1.80 at 226.22. October up 207 at 222.77. August feeders up 467 at 350.55. September up 545 at 344.80. August lean hogs down 30 cents at 101.35. October down a dime at 87.85. And class 3 milk for August down 25 at 17.57 here on the Rural Radio Network.
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3: 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One example, a tool called the C-Grade Value Pro.
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3: I'm Rod Bain reporting for the U.S. Department of Agriculture in Washington, D.C.
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9: 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The 3:18 report will give a glimpse of what the USDA report has to say, and we'll go in-depth at the 4:19 report. 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
14: I'm Jerry Willis, and this is the Fox Business Report.
15: A federal appeals court has decertified a shareholder class action lawsuit over the cabin panel that blew out of an Alaska Airlines jet. The lawsuit accused Boeing of prioritizing profit over safety prior to the 737 MAX 9 incident. The judge had issues with the way the lawsuit estimated damages. There are also reports the FAA will allow Boeing to certify 737 and 787 planes under the oversight of the FAA because of progress in manufacturing, though Boeing shares are lower. A reading that forecasts the direction of the economy turned lower in June, reflecting weaker consumer spending. The Conference Board's leading economic indicators declined 0.2% last month after 2 months of increases. That's your Fox Business Report. I'm Ginny Cosola. 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
2: 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Well, it is 11:30 on this Monday, July 20th. John Willis back with you on 880 KRVN, and it is time for a roundtable here on the Midday Show, where we will hear from all of our different departments, talk about everything that is coming up from them over the next couple of hours right here on the Rural Voice in Nebraska, 880 KRVN. Right now, the temperature in Lexington is at 91 degrees. We're going to have the hottest day likely of the summer, at least so far here today, with temperatures getting into the 100s, a heat advisory continuing until 10 throughout pretty much all of our listening area, especially here in Nebraska. So we will talk about all that and maybe the relief that is on the way in just over 10 minutes when Paul Perkins joins us for a regional ag weather update. Jason Jorgensen is in for our check of sports. We will talk some Legion baseball as postseason is continuing. And then Bob Rogan is in for our check of business and how the stocks are doing here on this Monday. We will start with our farm director, Steve White. Steve, happy Monday. How are you?
25: Happy Monday, John. Doing well after a busy weekend of county fairs.
2: I'd imagine. Again, we've talked about it the last couple of times, but it seems like if you want to guess where Steve is at, probably guess a county fair right now.
25: Right. Well, and I haven't gotten to one yet today, but the day is still young.
2: Exactly. Well, what do you and the farm team have coming up for us today?
25: Well, you're mentioning the heat. We'll be learning more as meteorologist Eric Hunt joins Alex Makavica coming up after Ag News right around 12:15. And then 12:45 today, I just got off the phone, literally just got off the phone before talking to you with State Senator Mike Jacobson of North Platte. He was with the governor this morning, and as the governor was announcing some new steps dealing with these data centers that have been such a big topic lately and what that means for folks in agriculture, rural communities, and irrigators. So we're going to get his thoughts on that coming up at 12:45. And then at 1:15, at 1:17, I should say, I had a fun time eating, sampling all the pie at the Dawson County Fair over the weekend at the 4-H Cafe in Dawson County. And we'll take you behind the scenes to some of the folks who make that work.
2: Yeah, we've had a lot of pie talk here on Roundtable, so I'm excited for that segment. Steve, appreciate it so much. Enjoy the rest of your Monday.
25: Right. Thanks, John.
2: Yeah. You bet. Again, that's all coming up here from our farm team. And Jason has been a big, big talker here about the pies.
1: I also want to throw out the invitation, and if there's any other county fairs out there who would like to bring us pies, like I know Dawson County is just across the street here from our location, but you know, we will not discriminate.
2: Yeah. We would not say no here at KRVN.
1: No, we would gladly take it, give our opinion, and give you a free plug on 50,000 watts of AM power across the fruited plain.
2: Exactly.
1: Just throwing that out there.
2: Yeah, right? I like it.
1: We wouldn't do that for anybody or anything. Hey, coming up in sports, we'll talk some Legion baseball, those districts and state tournaments going on. Of course, it's hot. It'd be newsworthy if it wasn't hot. It's the end of July. Kind of like it'd be newsworthy if it wasn't cold the end of January.
2: Yeah, exactly. We'll see how that affects some of the games here coming up today. Definitely going to be drinking lots of water. Bob Brogan, how are stocks here today?
3: Oil prices fluctuating in response to the latest bout of military back and forths between the U.S. and Iran. Chipmakers are also trading higher to give the U.S. equity markets a boost. Meanwhile, there are efforts out there trying to get the two sides together, but right now, things are, right now, we'll just have to wait and see.
2: All that and more coming up on Midday. First up, our Ag Report at 11:40, brought to you by Kansas Regenerative Medicine Center, your stem cells, your health, your life, and by Big Iron Livestock. 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
4: Good morning, I'm Lacey Shippey for the Rural Radio Network, and it's time to take a look at our Midday Commodity Markets with Mike Zuzolo of Global Commodity Analytics. And Mike, when we take a look at our markets here this morning, we've got a mixed day, but the big story here are those soybeans up 23 cents currently in the August contract. Tell me a little bit about what's coming into this market here and really driving those higher.
5: Yeah, the big thing for the soy, I think, continues to be the export sales. We saw another 264,000 tons sold to China and then another 110,000 tons sold to unknown destinations for the 26-27 marketing year on both of those. We also saw some Colombian corn purchased, 100,000 metric tons as well. But it looked to me that between the export sales for the soybeans, the meal market really starting to light up against the bean oil market, and then the issue with the row crop weather. I think these two things are probably the biggest issues that the trade is kind of separating out here, Lacey. And I don't know how long it's going to be able to do this, but it's decided to separate out the corn and beans versus the wheat market. And I think this is where the crude oil market, the wheat market, the soybean oil market, that trend has picked up. It's less about the Middle East and Black Sea, it seems to me, and more about the U.S. weather. Me personally and analytically would say it should be the exact opposite, especially with the noontime GFS model suggesting the ridge is likely to break down if the GFS is right in the Western Corn Belt. And that includes Nebraska and Iowa and, you know, our part of northeastern Kansas.
4: And you talked about soybeans seeing some good flash sales here this morning, some buying coming in from China, but we're also seeing China buy some record amounts of Brazilian beans. So how much optimism do you think really needs to be in this market considering how much they're buying from Brazil?
5: Yeah, this is a tough one because if you pin me down and said, do you believe China will take these soybeans? I would say it's no better than 50-50 percentage chance because of the trade relationship that the U.S. and China have. Once again, it seems as though the last 2 or 3 weeks things have worsened in terms of our trade relationship with China. And I feel like that this is one of those things where I really am skeptical that they're going to take those soybeans, especially given, as you say, how much you're not only buying from Brazil, but also picking up a lot more from Argentina as well.
4: You'd mentioned briefly the crop conditions coming out later this afternoon. Those are expected to take a couple points off of the corn and the soybean crops. What are your anticipations for that report coming out?
5: Yeah, I think it should be at least 2 points because I felt like last week it was a little bit higher than it should have been by a couple points. And so my expectation is I'd like to see maybe even as much as a 4% degradation in especially the corn, but maybe 3% in terms of the soybeans. The question will be how much of this rally, and you hit upon it, how much of this rally is also driven in the row crops by the crop progress report. And the question then goes, okay, how much does this row crop strength have to it in the overnight markets once we get both the crop conditions update and the European weather model update? Does it agree with GFS with the wetter bias for the Western Corn Belt? And then all of a sudden that gap higher opening in the corn and beans, the trade sees it and says, well, why don't we let it follow the wheat? And all of a sudden we go lower on the Globex or tomorrow's trade.
4: Well, thank you, Mike. That is Mike Zuzalo of Global Commodity Analytics for your midday market update. You can receive a 2-week free trial of Mike's daily blog and analysis when you mention the Rural Radio Network at globalcomresearch.com. 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
4: 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September corn is up 6 3/4 at 451.5. December up 7 3/4 at 475.25. August soybeans up 25 3/4 at 1230.25. November up 26.5 at 1229.5. September Chicago wheat down 5 1/4 at 677.5. December down 4 3/4 at 695. September Kansas City wheat down 5 1/4 at 727. December down 4.5 at 742.25. August live cattle are up $1.67 at 226.10. October up 202 at 222.72. August feeders are up 390 at 349.85. September up 480 at 344.15. August lean hogs down 47 cents at 101.17. 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
26: I'm Pete Ricketts, candidate for Senate, and I approve this message.
27: Everything about Democrat Dan Osborne is fake.
10: Osborne says he's independent, but he's endorsed by the Democrat machine. Osborne admitted he'd give Democrats control of the Senate.
13: Dan Osborne said he'd have been the deciding vote to tax our tips, overtime, and Social Security.
10: Taking thousands out of our pockets. 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
13: Dan Osborne claims he's for the working man, but Osborne and his wife paid themselves hundreds of thousands of dollars through shady Wyoming companies they control, skirting election laws.
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10: Gross. 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
2: /11:43 on this Monday, July 20th. John Willis back with you on 880 KRVN. It is time for a regional ag weather update. And Paul Perkins joining me now here in studio. And Paul, safe to say it's hot outside.
16: Already hot out there with temperatures right now across the area. Most of us in the low 90s, but we are seeing some locations getting into the mid and upper 90s already. Thetford already sitting at a temperature right now of 98 degrees. We have some mid and upper 90s over northern Kansas, all the way from about the, St. Francis area to Smith Center, with temperatures in the mid and upper 90s up to 97 here at 11:30 in Oberlin and Norton, Kansas. And that is the actual air temperature. Mm-hmm. That's not the heat index reading. A lot of us with dew points right now in the upper 60s to the low 70s. And so we have feel like readings across the entire area in the upper 90s to the low 100s, low 100s from about Aurora into eastern Nebraska, and also over much of north central and northeastern Kansas. But we did mention that it's already up to 98 in Thetford, but it's very comfortable there. It's a dry heat there. Their dew point is only sitting at 60 as compared to 70 across the rest of the area.
2: Good thing is, it does look like after today, some relief is on the way.
16: Yeah, it's going to be, though, a very short-lived time period of relief, because we are expecting some heat to return by the weekend, especially on Sunday.
2: Well, very good, Paul. What else do you have for us today?
16: We do have a heat advisory that's in effect for all of Nebraska, along with northwest, central, and eastern Kansas. That lasts through this evening at 10 o'clock. That heat and humidity combining to make it feel like it's anywhere from 105 to 110. So today, make sure you do drink plenty of water, take frequent breaks in the shade or an air-conditioned space, and also check up on relatives and neighbors. Once again, that heat advisory for heat index readings today of 105 to 110. In advance of a cold front, widespread highs today in the low 100s are likely. With the humidity, the feels like readings in the mid-100s to around 110 during the afternoon and early evening, already getting close to that right now. As a cold front drops to the south, a few non-severe thunderstorms are possible late this afternoon through the early evening. Behind that front, we'll see highs drop into the 90s for tomorrow. Spotty thunderstorm chances continuing tomorrow through tomorrow night. More widespread thunderstorms are expected Wednesday through Thursday night, when numerous disturbances track to the southeast. Chances tapering off for Friday before it does turn dry over the weekend. Wednesday through Friday, highs cooling to the upper 70s to the mid-80s in most of Nebraska, the upper 80s to the mid-90s over southwest Nebraska on into northern Kansas. Any cooling trend in this mid to late week period is short-lived. Highs informed from the upper 80s to the mid-90s on Saturday to hot highs in the mid-90s to around 100 on Sunday. Long-term forecast keeping temperatures warmer than normal for Nebraska, Kansas, and much of the central and western U.S. this weekend through the first 2 days of August, especially over the weekend and early on next week. During the first 2 days of August, central Nebraska daytime highs are typically in the mid to upper 80s, with average overnight lows in the low to mid 60s. Now, despite this warmer outlook, Nebraska and Kansas rainfall this weekend through August 2nd is indicated to be near normal. Key weather factors impacting the markets include the end of the heat wave for the U.S., but with limited rainfall, mostly good growing conditions in the Canadian prairies, and the extension of the heat wave in Western Europe. On the plains, highs today should reach 100 or higher in much of Nebraska, western Iowa, and southern South Dakota, leading to some stress on reproductive corn and soybeans. A cold front sweeping across the Midwest and east generates widespread rain and locally severe thunderstorms late in the week. What's left of that cold front producing scattered rain in the southeast U.S. Some of the heaviest rain, 2 to 6 inches, should fall along and near the mid-Atlantic coast. The southwestern monsoon flow of moisture remains active, but may temporarily weaken late in the week. 5-day rainfall could reach 1 to 2 inches or more in numerous locations from the Four Corners into Wyoming. Several areas, including the southern plains and the Pacific coast, remain very hot and mainly dry. Soon to become Tropical Storm Bertha drifts to the west. That produces 5-day rainfall of 2 to 4 inches or more right along the northern Gulf Coast. This weekend through early next week, a cold front from Canada reinforcing the milder air across the eastern U.S. A ridge of high pressure, though, continues to build warmer air from the western U.S. onto the plains. The Midwest, though, is stuck in between that mild and warmer air. Additional disturbances next week in the central and eastern U.S. could bring spotty rain. The Canadian prairie is continuing to see occasional rain with warmer temperatures, keeping their conditions favorable for most areas that previously were too wet and cool. Western Europe gets hot again this week, while rain stays very limited. That continues the poor conditions for reproductive corn in France, where crop conditions plummeted the last several weeks. Occasional rain and milder temperatures are predicted across Eastern Europe, maintaining their favorable conditions for developing to reproductive crops.
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1: That time of year again when negative political ads dominate the airwaves. While candidates may be trying to reach you with their message, another group is often exposed to these negative attack ads, your children, which leaves a lot of parents wondering, how can I introduce my children to the political process in a way that makes them stronger, wiser, and more grateful for their country? First, talk openly about both the good and the bad of our nation's history. It's okay to admit that our founding fathers were imperfect people, but we must also acknowledge that their wisdom, courage, and sacrifice laid the foundation for the greatest nation in history. 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I'm Jim Daly.
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1: The Boston Red Sox won their 13th straight game, 6-1 over Tampa Bay. Winning pitcher Sonny Gray is 12-1. The Yankees survived to split a doubleheader against the Dodgers after losing the opener in New York 8-2. The Yankees took the nightcap 2-1 on an eighth-inning solo homer by Jazz Chisholm. By the way, L.A.'s Shohei Ohtani will miss his Wednesday pitching start in Philadelphia due to his knee injury. The White Sox are alone in first in the AL Central after winning 3-0 at Toronto. Cleveland was beaten at home by Paul Skeens and the Pirates 7-1. Baltimore won its seventh straight game 5-2 at Houston, and Milwaukee sent Miami to a sixth straight loss 3-1 on a three-run homer bottom of the ninth. Spain took the World Cup final in overtime against Argentina 1-0 in New Jersey on a goal in the 106th minute. Ryan Fox won the British Open by one stroke. NASCAR victory for Joey Logano.
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3: Well, the Dawson County Fair wrapped up last night, and for many 4-H families, that meant it was time to settle their bill at the 4-H Cafe. Steve White has more on how it brings people together.
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5: 100% homemade pies. 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
3: Thank you, Steve. Well, federal officials have approved a temporary exemption from Medicaid work requirements for expansion beneficiaries in Dawson County. The Centers for Medicare and Medicaid Services signed off on a request from Governor Jim Pillen and the Nebraska Department of Health and Human Services, citing high unemployment levels in the county. Residents who have lived in Dawson County at any time since February 1st of this year will automatically qualify for the exemption. The hardship exemption is allowed under federal law when a county's unemployment rate exceeds 8% or reaches at least 1.5 times the national average. For KRVN News, I'm Ellen Simmons.
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8: Another ship attacked. I'm Lisa Brady, Fox News. The British military just reporting a second ship attacked in the Strait of Hormuz, this time off the coast of the United Arab Emirates, despite a ninth straight night of U.S. strikes on Iran.
9: President Trump told Fox News last week that if Iran doesn't reach a deal, strikes will escalate this week to hit power plants and bridges. Iranian officials have indicated that some new proposals are being discussed.
8: Fox's Trey Yingst in Tel Aviv. President Trump just posting, every time Iran kills an American soldier, they'll pay for that killing many times over. This after 2 confirmed deaths and a 3rd suspected in Jordan on Friday and a 4th casualty in Iraq over the weekend as Iran keeps attacking Gulf neighbors. The co-founder of an infamous Mexican drug cartel is sentenced to New York City to life in prison.
10: Ismael El Mayo Zambada's sentencing in Brooklyn federal court marks an end to the U.S. government's years-long fight to bring the Sinaloa cartel co-founder to justice. He was arrested in 2024 and is accused of plotting murders and ordering torture as he and his co-founder Joaquin El Chapo Guzman grew the cartel into the world's largest drug trafficking organization. Prosecutors say they flooded the U.S. with tons of cocaine, fentanyl, methamphetamines, and other drugs.
8: Fox's Tanya J. Powers, the 76-year-old Zampada pleading guilty last year, Guzman already serving a life sentence. The government, a suspected target of what happened earlier today outside a federal building in New York City, where a man's accused of setting off an incendiary device.
11: The FBI's Joint Terrorism Task Force is investigating this as an anti-government attack. Smoke was billowing outside the federal building in downtown Manhattan, where

0: ICE offices and immigration courts are located, as well as the New York City FBI field office. The FBI says two people are injured from this attack.
1: Fox's Nate Foy, the suspect, was taken into custody. Sources now telling Fox he had anti-ICE things on him. 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
1: The U.S. Gulf Coast could be facing a tropical storm soon, with a depression in the Gulf expected to become Bertha today.
5: The cyclone is currently centered south of Apalachicola, Florida, and is prompting tropical storm watches for the western part of the Florida panhandle. Its current forecast track suggests the storm will sweep across southern Mississippi into Louisiana and coastal Texas throughout the week, bringing a storm surge that could be as high as 3 feet above normal tide.
1: Fox's Evan Brown in Miami. 11 suspected members of a violent street gang are indicted in New York.
6: Top priorities for all of us up here today are safety and quality of life for the people we serve, especially by removing gun-toting criminals from our streets.
1: U.S. Attorney Jay Clayton says the defendants face 15 charges, including multiple murder allegations, after a Justice Department investigation. Clayton is nominated to be Director of National Intelligence, for now still awaiting a vote in a Senate committee. More Americans than ever are reported to be seriously behind on student loan payments.
7: Around 9.5 million federal student loan borrowers, one in five, are in default, according to an Associated Press analysis. The record had been 8 million in December 2019. Default, at least 9 months behind on payments, can lead to the debt being sent to collections and lower credit ratings. 33% of borrowers at for-profit schools, often trade or online schools, are in default, more than twice the rate as nonprofit school borrowers. Mississippi's the state with the highest default rate, with the next seven highest all also in the South. Chris Foster, Fox News.
1: Those numbers spiking since a pandemic-era pause on payments ended. Surging oil prices sending the average gas price back over $4 a gallon in more than 20 states. U.S. crude is right now topping $82 a barrel. Stocks are mixed. The Dow's down 181. I'm Lisa Brady, Fox News.
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0: It is 12:06 on this Monday, July 20th. John Willis back with you on 880 KRV, and it's time for our KRV and Weather Watch. 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Right now, we are continuing to see most of our temperatures in the lower to mid-90s. However, as you do go into northwest and north-central Kansas, starting to see some upper 90s. Multiple locations, especially as you go more west, are at 97 degrees right now. And right now, most of our feels like are in the upper 90s and the lower 100s, especially as you go into eastern locations from Grand Island pretty much east. And this includes areas in both Nebraska and Kansas. Our feels like readings are in the low to mid 100s. So it is already hot as we are just passing the noon hour here today. Central Nebraska today is sunny and very hot. Highs around 101 and southwest winds around 10, gusting to around 20. Highest heat index readings around 105 are expected here in the afternoon. Tonight is clear with a slight chance of showers and thunderstorms in the evening, then a slight chance of showers after midnight. Lows in the lower 70s and southeast winds around 10, shifting to the northeast after midnight. Chance of precipitation at 20% and highest heat index readings around 105 in the evening. Tuesday is partly cloudy with a 20% chance of showers and not as hot. Highs in the lower 90s. Northeast winds at 10 to 20 with gusts to around 38 miles per hour. A heat advisory is in effect for all of Nebraska, along with northwest, central, and eastern Kansas from this morning through this evening at 10. The heat and humidity combine to make it feel like it's 105 to 110, and make sure to drink plenty of water, take frequent breaks in the shade or an air-conditioned space, and check up on relatives and neighbors. Northwest and north-central Kansas, sunny and highs around 100. Southwest winds at 5 to 10, becoming southeast this afternoon. And in northeast Colorado, it's mostly sunny. Highs in the upper 90s and the lower 100s. Right now in Lexington, 92 degrees and fair. Winds are blowing out of the west at 8 miles an hour. 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
5: 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Grains are mixed, with soybeans leading to the upside after some renewed buying interest from China has traders optimistic about further purchases. The weather is also driving corn and soybeans, as the crop conditions report this afternoon is expected to show a drop in the good to excellent ratings and the maturities ahead of the average pace. And this week we'll start with continued hot, dry conditions, but cooler temps and some chances for moisture should return to areas outside of the northern plains and upper Midwest. And cattle futures are higher here at noon with some technical support. September corn is up a nickel at 449 and 3 quarters. December up 6 at 473 and a half. August soybeans up 23 and a half at 1228. November up 24 and 3 quarters at 1227 and 3 quarters. September Chicago wheat is down 7 and 3 quarters at 675. December down 7 at 692 and 3 quarters. September Kansas City wheat down 7 and a quarter at 725. December down 6 and a half at 740 and a quarter. August soybean meal is up 440 at 324.60. August soybean oil down 50 at 74.31. August live cattle are up $1.80 at 226.22. October up 217 at 222.87. August feeders are up 497 at 350.92. September up 577 at 345.12. August lean hogs down 32 cents at 101.32. October down a dime at 87.85. And class 3 milk for August down 42 at 17.40. 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

0: 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That's why local news matters, keeping you connected with the facts that empower every voice to join the conversation. 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
1: Our people, our land, and our water.
2: Data centers bring concerns as Nebraska's governor announces new measures. That's coming up. And trouble continues in Iran, but don't overlook what's happening in Ukraine.
3: You definitely need to be paying more attention.
2: It's midday. Time for Top Ag News. I'm Steve White. Several Nebraska counties say time out. No new data centers as ag producers and others raise concerns. Now Governor Jim Pillen signing an executive order.
1: I'm not here talking about a moratorium on data centers. We're simply talking about making sure that we do what's best for all the Nebraskans, that we do best for our land, and we do best for our water.
2: But is putting a stop to state incentives, something State Senator Mike Jacobson of North Platte says is prudent.
4: They have plenty of money to come and locate here. And there's no real strong competitive pressures right now to get them located here. We should stand on its own.
2: Pillen with an executive order saying no state incentives can go to these data centers, while also creating a new task force to provide recommendations to lawmakers. Black Sea shipping risk is moving back into focus for grain markets. And StoneX economist Arlen Suderman says agriculture should be paying closer attention to developments in the Black Sea.
3: From an agriculture standpoint, we definitely need to be paying more attention.
2: Suderman says Ukraine's expanding drone capabilities have dramatically changed the dynamics of the war, targeting Russian infrastructure and more than 150 vessels in recent weeks. He says that has effectively shut down movement through a key route for Russian wheat exports. Now he says the concern is if the conflict spreads farther into major shipping lanes.
3: If Ukraine now starts hitting grain ships as well, as this continues to escalate on almost a daily basis, that could largely shut down much of Russia's wheat business, let alone Ukraine is the world's fourth largest corn exporter as well. So I don't think the markets fully appreciate the risk that is happening here to world supplies of wheat and corn.
2: He says the markets may not fully appreciate the risks to global grain trade if the shipping disruptions continue to escalate. After coming under fire, Bayer has withdrawn petitions seeking duties against glyphosate from China. The National Corn Growers Association had criticized the company. Bayer and its subsidiaries claimed China was dumping glyphosate into the U.S. market at prices under the fair market value. Nebraska Corn Growers President Michael Dibbern said Bayer was restricting competition to keep input prices high, putting profits over farmers. Meanwhile, more farm families are finding a new crop to harvest, and that's social media. This midday, we send it to Alex Makovica with more.
5: According to the American Farm Bureau Federation, about 80% of U.S. farm household income now comes from off-farm sources. A new report highlighting how some producers are earning six-figure incomes by sharing daily farm life online. Ag influencers can gain millions of followers across social media, generating revenue through advertising, sponsorships, and brand merchandise. The American Farm Bureau Federation says these so-called ag influencers are another example of how farmers are adapting to volatile markets and finding new ways to manage financial risk beyond the farm gate.
2: Thanks, Alex. Finally today,
6: pumpkin pie,
7: blueberry.
2: On our website, how the Dawson County 4-H Cafe brings people together. And that's a midday check of ag news. 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
5: We're joined by Nebraska Extension's Eric Hunt, who rejoining us after a couple weeks of some traveling. Eric, let's talk about the week ahead. I hear potentially finally a break in store and maybe some moisture. What's ahead?
6: Yes, indeed. Yeah, we have to endure this heat for one more day. It's already pretty warm across the state. Quick look at the Mesonet shows temperatures already kind of flirting with 80 degrees here at 7 o'clock this morning. I think the highest temperatures across the state this afternoon will probably be kind of along and north of Highway 30 corridor, so west central into northeastern Nebraska, likely seeing temperatures in the lower 100s, maybe flirting with 104, 105 between North Platte and Broken Bow. I think that as we get toward the end of the afternoon, early evening hours, we may see some showers of thunderstorms start to pop up along and kind of between Highway 20 and Highway 30. I don't think those will penetrate too far toward the south during the evening hours, but we may see some redevelopment of showers and thunderstorms across the eastern portion of the state in the early morning hours. Those would probably push through southeast Nebraska tomorrow morning. If that does happen, there's a lot better chance of decent precipitation falling overnight in the eastern half of Iowa and Illinois. They're probably going to get half inch, an inch and a half of rain overnight there. Our chances are a lot less. Good news, though, is tomorrow, much cooler, particularly northern and eastern sections of state, highs probably mid to upper 80s, maybe flirting at 90s, get closer toward the Kansas border in southeast Nebraska. And then by Wednesday, I think everybody in the state should be at least back in the 80s, maybe some parts of Panhandle will be in the 90s. Good news, though, by Wednesday, in addition to some of the cooler temperatures, we're going to start seeing precipitation chances increase in a meaningful way. So I don't anticipate much falling out of the sky during the day tomorrow and tomorrow night. But by early Wednesday morning, I think we should see a complex of thunderstorms possibly developing across the Dakotas, pushing into western Nebraska, maybe sliding east-southeast throughout the day into central and eastern sections of the state. Particularly, I would say, east-central, southeast Nebraska. Northeast Nebraska looks a little bit less likely for decent precip on Wednesday. And then again, Wednesday night and Thursday, really good chances of showers and thunderstorms across central and probably portions of eastern Nebraska. And then same story Thursday night into Friday with, I think, better chances in the eastern side of the state, particularly southeastern Nebraska. So it's all said and done. I think by the time we get toward this weekend, there's definitely going to be places in the state that do pick up 2 to 3 inches, maybe 4 inches of rain. Some places will probably get quite a bit less than that. But I do think everybody's going to have a chance of picking up at least a quarter and a half inch here the next 5 to 6 days.
5: Let's take a look at the drought monitor with you talking about some potential rainfall. Haven't really seen a whole lot of changes week to week on the latest map, but talk about maybe some relief that could be in store or at least a potential stop of degradation.
6: Yeah, I mean, actually, the last 6 weeks, we've seen a lot more improvement on that map than we've seen degradation. The exception to that rule, though, is we've definitely seen some degradation across portions of east central, and I would say parts of southeast Nebraska. We've seen about a category degradation. I would anticipate there possibly being some additional degradation, particularly in the northeastern quadrant of the state. And I think some of the indicators are really starting to look more closer toward a severe drought type of look than I think a moderate drought type of look. So I would anticipate there probably being some changes for the negative. I would say areas that don't get a decent shot of rain here the next 7 to 10 days, you know, the bad news is I think we're going to go back into warmer, drier regime as we head toward next week. So I think by the weekend, we're looking at temperatures probably being back well in the 90s. So if we don't get that moisture between Wednesday and Friday, Saturday, I think the chances are not going to be that great again until later next week. So if you don't get it, you're probably going to see things kind of continue to go the wrong direction.
5: All right. That's Eric Hunt with Nebraska Extension joining us, a preview of what's to come. Eric, as always, thanks for your expertise.
6: Thanks, Alex.
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11: Well, certainly a hot day across the region for American Legion baseball. Class B tournament continues on in Wayne. It won at Wahoo against Plattsmith. Then Alliance and Aurora will duel at 4. And then West Point and Hickman will collide at 7 in winner's bracket matchup. In Class C, it all starts again at 1 in DeWitt. Hardington against Tri-County. Loomis looks to stay alive this afternoon. They'll face off against Hebron at 4. And then Malcolm and Pender in a winner's bracket matchup tonight at 7. A7 Juniors tournament is going on out in Scott's Bluff. North Platte is taking on Grand Island 5 points at this time. And Kearney Post 52 has a matchup later on tonight against Scott's Bluff, who stayed alive late last night with a 10-7 victory over Lexington. At the A7 Seniors Tournament, it's Kearney against Hastings 5 points at 7 in an elimination matchup. Kearney Little Leaguers won the state title yesterday 11-1 in Kearney at Patriot Park. That means they advance on to the Midwest Regionals that start on August 7th in Whitestown, Indiana. Of course, the winner of that Midwest Regional heads on to the Little League World Series. And 5'10 outside hitter Kenley Wemhoff verbally committed to the UNK volleyball program late last week as part of their 2028 recruiting class. Wemhoff helped Kearney Catholic go 21-11 last year with 182 kills as a sophomore. She plays for the Antelope Volleyball Club. And in a move that a lot of people have seen coming for a while, Michigan Athletic Director Ward Manuel will be stepping down at the end of the calendar year. The school made that announcement. Former offensive tackle for the Wolverines under legendary head coach Bo Schembechler had been Michigan's AD since 2016. There'd certainly been some ups and some downs during that time period. The school released the outline of the internal investigation into the Sharon Moore debacle, and the athletic department announced that a full search for the school's next athletic director will be conducted. That's a look at sports. For more, you can check that out anytime at krvn.com. I'm Jason Jorgensen.
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4: 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Again, code red for irrigators in these public power districts. 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
5: Rustic and Red in Cozad was recognized as a top 50 honoree for the 2026 National Retail Federation's America's Retail Champions recognition after being nominated by Grow Nebraska. Owned by Tammy Paulson and Kathy Flaster, the duo started their business together in 1998 with drive-in videos. The movie rental store then evolved into Rustic and Red, becoming a destination for shoppers seeking unique gifts, home decor, apparel, and specialty items while providing exceptional customer service and supporting the vitality of downtown Cozad. Paulson talks about the honoree recognition and what it means to them.
19: We were really excited about that. It's the National Retail Federation. They recognize up to 50 outstanding small retail business owners. And Kathy and I were really kind of shocked when we got the email that said we had become one of the honorees. So it was a great opportunity. You get to see what other kind of small retail businesses there are across the United States and some of the things that they do for retail businesses. So we feel very honored, and it was a great recognition, and it's been a lot of fun.
5: Janelle Anderson-Urkey, CEO of Grow Nebraska, says, quote, Tammy and Kathy exemplify what it means to be community-minded retailers. Since joining Grow Nebraska in 2018, they have consistently demonstrated a commitment to their customers, their community, and the success of small businesses in Nebraska. We were honored to nominate Rustic and Red for this national recognition, end quote.
13: Well, Nebraska Governor Jim Pillen today signed an executive order to end state tax subsidies and incentives for large-scale data centers.
20: Number one, it prohibits any new large-scale data center applications from being approved under the Imagine Nebraska Act. We just simply believe that we do not need to bring people together by incredible tax incentives.
13: The act will require the Nebraska Department of Economic Development and the Department of Water, Energy, and Environment to work collaboratively when reviewing project proposals so they can determine whether they are in the best interest of the state. Currently, Nebraska is the only state where 100% of the electricity is provided by publicly owned utilities. In June, Pillen signed LB 1261 to help preserve current energy production in the state. The law prevents data centers from depending on power built and funded by Nebraska ratepayers. Well, a North Platte woman is dead following a two-vehicle crash Saturday evening east of Maxwell. The Lincoln County Sheriff's Office says deputies were dispatched at approximately 8:13 p.m. on July 18th to a reported injury accident near 21361 West Highway 30. Initial reports indicated a woman was trapped inside one of the vehicles. When first responders arrived, they determined that Lisa Sabin of North Platte had died at the scene. According to the preliminary investigation, Sabin was traveling westbound on Highway 30 when her vehicle crossed the center line and collided head-on with an SUV traveling eastbound. Driver of the SUV was transported to Great Plains Health with what authorities described as suspected minor injuries. Accident reconstruction specialists were called to the scene. The Lincoln County Sheriff's Office extended its thoughts and prayers to the Sabin family as they continue to deal with this tragic loss. For KRVN News, I'm Ellen Simmons.
21: News. I'm Therese Crowley. No letting down for the FBI after the successful month-long World Cup security. An incendiary device planted outside an FBI immigration court building in Lower Manhattan. Fireworks atop a liquid. Suspect Andrew Arabica apprehended, says Assistant Director in Charge James Barnacle.
22: It caused a little bit of a little fire. He was armed with a pellet gun. Two people were injured. One federal employee and one civilian.
21: Britain has a new prime minister. It's seventh in 10 years, Andy Burnham.
23: Britain needs to show the world that we can regain our stability.
21: The White House confirms President Trump had a phone call with Burnham, who promised the UK is committed to security and ensuring shipping in the Strait of Hormuz. After predecessor Keir Starmer refused to help the U.S. with Iran, America is listening to Fox News.
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4: It's 12:36 on this Monday, July 20th. John Willis back with you on 880 KRVN, and it is time for our KRVN Weather Watch. Right now, we are seeing most of our temperatures continuing to climb as we have this very hot day. We are seeing mainly the mid to upper 90s right now, as high as 99 over Norton and Oberlin, in north central Kansas. So again, we are seeing some hot, hot temperatures here today and no clouds to speak of. Pretty much just all sunshine here throughout our listening area. We are seeing heat index reading in the upper 90s and lower 100s, getting into the mid 100s as you go into more eastern locations of both Nebraska and Kansas. So that is where things stand currently with just how hot it is outside. Central Nebraska today is sunny and very hot, highs around 101 and southwest winds around 10, with gusts around 20 miles an hour, highest heat index readings around 105 in the afternoon. Tonight is clear, slight chance of showers and thunderstorms in the evening, then a slight chance of showers after midnight and lows in the lower 70s. Southeast winds around 10, shifting to the northeast after midnight, chance of precipitation is at 20%, highest heat index readings around 105 in the evening. In advance of a cold front, widespread highs in the low 100s are likely today, with the humidity feels like readings top out in the mid 100s to around 110 during the afternoon and early evening. As the cold front drops south, a few non-severe thunderstorms are possible late in the afternoon through the early evening. Behind the front, highs drop to the 90s tomorrow. Spotty thunderstorm chances continue tomorrow through tomorrow night. More widespread thunderstorms are expected on Wednesday through Thursday night, when numerous disturbances track to the southeast. Chances then a taper off on a Friday before it turns dry for the weekend. Wednesday through Friday, highs cool to the upper 70s to mid-80s in most of Nebraska and the upper 80s to mid-90s for southwest Nebraska to northern Kansas. Highs then warm from the upper 80s to mid-90s on Saturday to hot highs in the mid-90s to around 100 on Sunday. Heat advisory is in effect for all of Nebraska, along with northwest, central, and eastern Kansas through this evening at 10. The heat and humidity combine to make it feel like it's 105 to 110. Make sure that you are drinking plenty of water, taking frequent breaks in the shade or an air-conditioned space, and check up on relatives and neighbors. In northwest and north central Kansas, it is sunny with highs around 100 today. Southwest winds 5 to 10 becoming southeast this afternoon. Tonight is clear, lows in the upper 60s. Southeast winds 5 to 10 becoming south after midnight. Northeast Colorado today is mostly sunny, highs 98 to 102. Tonight is mostly clear with a slight chance of thunderstorms in the evening, lows in the mid-60s to lower 70s. And southeast winds 10 to 15 becoming northeast after midnight. Right now, Lexington, it is 94 degrees with the heat index at 99. Winds are blowing out of the west at 7 miles per hour. That is your 880 KRVN Weather Watch. 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
1: 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September corn is up 4 3/4 at 449 1/4. December up 5 1/2 at 473. August soybeans up 21 1/2 at 1226. November up 23 at 1226 1/4. September Chicago wheat down 8 1/2 at 674 1/4. December down 7 1/2 at 692 1/4. September KC wheat down 8 1/2 at 723 3/4. December down 7 1/2 at 739 1/4. August live cattle are up 210 at 226.52. October up 250 at 223.20. August feeders up 565 at 351.60. September up 657 at 345.92. August lean hogs are down 47 at 101.17. 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
1: 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New show lists for the week are higher in Texas and Nebraska, but lower in Kansas. Last week, southern live cattle traded at mostly 237 to 238, which is $10 to $11 lower than the week before. And northern dress cattle traded at mostly 377 to 380, which is $12 to $15 lower. Box beef prices are higher today. Choice is up 251 at 369.32. Select up 76 at 356.05 with a movement of 44 loads. And hog prices were not available because of confidentiality, but 198 head have traded, and the market's five-day rolling average now sits at 99.80. Pork cutouts totaled 152.8 loads with 125.5 loads of pork cuts and about 27 loads of trim. Pork cutout values are down 73 cents at 103.68. 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
8: Nebraska Governor Jim Pillen weighs in on data centers. I'm Steve White on the Rural Radio Network. The governor with an executive order. It's not a moratorium, but it is saying no state incentives for the centers. State Senator Mike Jacobson telling me it's a smart move, as he says there is currently not a need to incent these projects.
9: I think there will be some that will argue that, for example, I understand that the state of Wyoming has the governor has said, our door is open for data centers, or you're welcome in Wyoming, come to Wyoming. But I don't know that they're offering state incentives, but they're making it very clear that they want them there. I think that in Nebraska, I think the governor's being agnostic. He's saying we already have a lot of data centers here today. Now, he's not going to go out, doesn't think we should incent them to be here. But if they choose to come here, and if they can meet whatever local ordinances have been set up by counties and cities, that they're welcome to come, but they've got to follow the rules that we've laid out. And of course, the state agencies, the Department of Water and Energy, have a big role to play as it relates to any water usage and water quality. You know, the governor was instrumental in combining the Department of Water Resources with, I'm trying to think, the other agency.
8: Department of Natural Resources, the Water, Energy, and Environment. Yeah. It's all combined now.
9: And so it's water quality and quantity. And because it just made sense that they stuck together. And so there are all kinds of regulations that are out there today I always want to remind people that Sarpy County has really led with their chin, if you will.
8: But let's hold on that for a moment, because the other part of the equation is we hear every day from folks who say, my property taxes are too high. Do we need to be mindful in this conversation that people are willing to make significant investments? And if they're willing to do that, in some cases in rural areas, that brings new development that is going to be on taxable property. Is that something to be aware of?
9: It absolutely is. I've been saying this for some time. I'm not out here promoting data centers, but I think we need to be very mindful and thoughtful about what we do here. I've given the example in Lincoln County. The gross property tax base in Lincoln County, adding all the all the land together, all the improvements together, $6.6 billion. In taxable property in Lincoln County, Nebraska. If you have a $3 billion data center located in the county, what you've done is you've added another 50% to your property tax base. That ought to be, those tax dollars should continue to accrue to the state and the political subdivisions, and should not be clawed back and given to the data centers as an incentive. Now, clearly the real estate base always would stay unless somebody wanted to do TIF, which I can't imagine that a city would approve a TIF project for a data center. So with that said, you can significantly increase your property tax base, which the local political subdivisions then should be lowering their mill levies accordingly, and that's going to lower the taxes for the property taxes for everyone else who lives in the county. So if we're going to be a natural fit for data centers, then let's make sure that we get paid for that, and that we get our property taxes lowered. And that's what this bill ensures, this executive order is going to ensure, is that that money is going to be used for property tax reduction and for additional revenue to the state, as it is now, and not going back and being paid in incentives.
8: And just real quick, but nothing in this is prohibiting or preempting local control over zoning issues?
9: None at all. There's nothing in there that's going to interfere with zoning issues. There's nothing that's going to, I know there was a question from a reporter that was asking, is the state standing in the way of blocking any actions for moratoriums and so on? The state is agnostic to that, and I want to be clear, I'm agnostic to that. This is a local issue that I'm not going to weigh in on. I'm a state senator that represents District 42. The various county commissioners and planning commissions need to set up the rules that fit for their respective counties. That's not a state issue. Right. My issue is making sure that the state doesn't get in the way of your property taxes, and that we make sure that we've made sure that the dollars that are created and expanding the tax base do in fact help with property tax reduction.
8: That is North Platte State Senator Mike Jacobson. He was just with Governor Jim Pillen as the governor signed a new executive order on data centers. Jacobson says the goal is to no longer provide incentives to those centers while allowing for local control of those projects. You're listening to the Rural Radio Network.
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17: The United States tightened its blockade of Iran's coast while the Iran-backed Houthis in Yemen declared a blockade of Saudi Arabia's coast, although it's still unclear how effective it will be with that blockade. With the Business Report, I'm Bob Brogan. Crude oil prices were mixed midday, while the same was true for stocks. The VIX continued to trade near 18, according to StoneX, while the dollar index traded near 101. Yields on 10-year treasuries are trading near 4.61%, while yields on 2-year treasuries are near 4.23%. WTI crude oil prices trade near $82 per barrel, while Brent trades near $89 per barrel. The grain and oilseed complex remains well supported by a strengthening demand story combined with some weather risk for this year's crops. Yet wheat prices pushed lower after the corn and wheat spread got out of historical norms. More Chinese buying added strength for soybeans, while continued escalation in the Black Sea is supportive for corn prices and, to some extent, wheat prices as well. The S&P 500 and NASDAQ Composite rose on Monday, according to CNBC, as oil prices fluctuated in response to the latest bout of military exchanges between the U.S. and Iran. Chipmakers also traded higher to give U.S. equity markets a boost. The broad market index advanced 0.2%, while the tech-heavy NASDAQ traded 0.5% higher. The Dow Jones Industrial Average lost 210 points, or 0.4%. The U.S. completed its 9th consecutive day of strikes on Iran overnight, but investor sentiment improved by mid-morning in London after an Iranian foreign ministry spokesman lifted hopes for a diplomatic settlement. At midday, the Dow Index was off about 190, the S&P 500 up 11, and the NASDAQ up 113. With the Business Report, I'm Bob Brogan.
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19: The Boston Red Sox won their 13th straight game, 6-1 over Tampa Bay. Winning pitcher Sonny Gray is 12-1. The Yankees survived to split a doubleheader against the Dodgers after losing the opener in New York 8-2. The Yankees took the nightcap 2-1 on an eighth-inning solo homer by Jazz Chisholm. By the way, LA's Shohei Ohtani will miss his Wednesday pitching start in Philadelphia due to his knee injury. The White Sox are alone in first in the AL Central after winning 3-0 at Toronto. Cleveland was beaten at home by Paul Skeens and the Pirates 7-1. Baltimore won its seventh straight game, 5-2 at Houston, and Milwaukee sent Miami to a sixth straight loss, 3-1 on a three-run homer, bottom of the ninth. Spain took the World Cup final in overtime against Argentina, 1-0 in New Jersey on a goal in the 106th minute. Ryan Fox won the British Open by one stroke, NASCAR victory for Joey Logano.
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11: Well, a North Platte woman is dead following a two-vehicle crash Saturday evening east of Maxwell. The Lincoln County Sheriff's Office says deputies were dispatched at approximately 8:13 p.m. on July 18th to a reported injury accident near 21361 West Highway 30. Initial reports indicated a woman was trapped inside one of the vehicles. When first responders arrived, they determined that Lisa Sabin of North Platte had died at the scene. According to the preliminary investigation, Sabin was traveling westbound on Highway 30 when her vehicle crossed the center line and collided head-on with an SUV traveling eastbound. Driver of the SUV was transported to Great Plains Health with what authorities described as suspected minor injuries. Accident reconstruction specialists were called to the scene. The Lincoln County Sheriff's Office extended its thoughts and prayers to the Sabin family as they continue to deal with this tragic loss. Well, Nebraska Governor Jim Pillen today signed an executive order to end state tax subsidies and incentives for large-scale data centers.
24: Number one, it prohibits any new large-scale data center applications from being approved under the Imagine Nebraska Act. We just simply believe that we do not need to bring people together by incredible tax incentives.
11: The act will require the Nebraska Department of Economic Development and the Department of Water, Energy, and Environment to work collaboratively when reviewing project proposals so they can determine whether they are in the best interest of the state. Currently, Nebraska is the only state where 100% of the electricity is provided by publicly owned utilities. In June, Pillen signed LB 1261 to help preserve current energy production in the state. The law prevents data centers from depending on power built and funded by Nebraska ratepayers. For KRBN News, I'm Ellen Simmons.
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25: A new warning to Iran. Lisa Brady, Fox News. President Trump says Iran will pay many times over every time they kill an American soldier. The White House also now confirming he will attend a dignified transfer tomorrow after several U.S. soldiers were killed since Friday, with the identities of two released so far.
26: The military identifying them today as 25-year-old First Lieutenant James Freehan of Hawaii and Isabella Gonzalez of Texas. She was just 19 years old. Video released by the AP appears prepares to show that strike on Friday at the American base in Jordan. The military also listing another service member as missing after that strike, although human remains have been found. And a fourth service member died Saturday in Iraq while detonating a downed Iranian drone.
25: Fox's Alex Hogan at the White House. Iran keeps attacking Gulf neighbors despite daily U.S. attacks on Iran, though neither side is ruling out a deal. President Trump also just posting that the Israeli Prime Minister Benjamin Netanyahu will not be arrested in any way, shape, or form while in the United States. This after the New York City Mayor Zoran Mamdani floated the possibility of having Netanyahu arrested if he comes to New York for the UN General Assembly.
0: Last year on the campaign trail, Mamdani first vowed to pursue Netanyahu's arrest. And when speaking to the Times, Mamdani cited a 2024 International Criminal Court warrant issued for Netanyahu over alleged war crimes in Gaza, allegations that Israel has denied.
25: Fox's CB Cotton, Mamdani telling the New York Times the city is exploring legal issues. Netanyahu posting a defense of his leadership and Israel's actions and writing that Mamdani needs to focus on running New York City. A big business deal already approved by the Justice Department is now on hold. A federal judge just ordering Paramount and Warner Brothers to pause their merger for at least 2 weeks, allowing a multi-state challenge to play out in court. 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
25: Another Republican is in the running for Lindsey Graham's former Senate seat.
6: South Carolina Congressman Russell Fry is entering a special Republican primary called following the death of U.S. Senator Lindsey Graham earlier this month. Graham was already nominated to serve another term and was running in this November's elections. Fry is joining a field of at least three others. The seat is currently being held by Graham's sister Darlene, appointed by Governor Henry McMaster to fill the remainder of the term. While she has not publicly announced a run for the seat herself, President Trump is urging her to seek the office. Eben Brown, Fox News.
25: Tomorrow is the first day to file for that race ahead of the special GOP election set for August 11th. The other announced Republican candidates include another congressman, Ralph Norman. At least three other Republicans announcing their intention to run, the GOP winner to face Democrat Annie Andrews in November. Senator Darlene Graham speaks with Fox's Sean Hannity tonight. That interview airing at 9 p.m. Eastern on Hannity. Voters in one Florida race have an unusual choice.
7: There are four mayoral hopefuls on the ballot in Tallahassee, Florida, but it's an unofficial write-in candidate that's going viral. A heavy-boned six-year-old pooch with long ears who's launching his campaign a month out from the August primary, representing the Hound Party. A vote for Arnie, the Basset Hound, won't actually count since dogs can't hold office, but a pet peeve of some voters is candidates talking in generalities. And Arnie's owner, Lee Meadows, says the goal is for Arnie's platform to discuss issues that voters care about and want to hear about, and that maybe it'll get Arnie's human opponents to address these concerns. Meadows says he's already had people telling him Arnie is the best candidate for the job.
25: Fox's Lillian Wu. Stocks remain mixed. Right now, the Dow's down 153 points, but the S&P and the NASDAQ are in the green. I'm Lisa Brady. This is Fox News.
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4: 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It is time for our KRVN Weather Watch. Right now we are seeing most temperatures here throughout our listening area in the mid to upper 90s. And we have our first couple of temperatures to reach 100 degrees. And that's not the feels like, that is the actual temperature. Right now it is 100 degrees in Neely out of northeastern Nebraska and 100 down into more central Kansas, 100 in Salina right now. But again, mainly we are seeing the mid to upper 90s, not a lot of cloud coverage to speak of here today. Heat index, we are seeing mainly the low to mid 100s throughout much of our listening area. Maybe more upper 90s as you go into western locations in Nebraska, but again, mainly seeing the kind of low to mid 100s on the heat index here today. Central Nebraska is sunny and very hot today with highs around 101, southwest winds around 10, gusting to around 20, and the highest heat index readings around 105 in the afternoon. Tonight is clear, slight chance of showers and thunderstorms in the evening, then a slight chance of showers after midnight. Lows in the lower 70s and southeast winds around 10, shifting to the northeast after midnight. Chance of precipitation 20% and highest heat index readings around 105 in the evening. Time right now at our KRVN studios in Lexington, 108 on this Monday, July 20th. In advance of a cold front, widespread highs in the low 100s are likely today. With the humidity, feels like readings top out in the mid-100s to around 110 during the afternoon and early evening. As the cold front drops south, a few non-severe thunderstorms are possible late in the afternoon through the early evening. And then behind the front, highs drop to the 90s tomorrow. Spotty thunderstorm chances continue. Disturbances track southeast. Heat advisory is in effect for all of Nebraska, along with northwest, central, and eastern Kansas until this evening at 10. The heat and humidity combine to make it feel like it's 105 to 110. Make sure to drink plenty of water, take frequent breaks in the shade or an air-conditioned space, and check up on relatives and neighbors. In northwest and north-central Kansas, today it is sunny and highs around 100. Southwest winds 5 to 10 becoming southeast this afternoon. Tonight is clear, lows in the upper 60s, and southeast winds 5 to 10 becoming south after midnight. Northeast Colorado today, mostly sunny, highs 98 to 102, and tonight mostly clear. Slight chance of thunderstorms in the evening and lows in the mid-60s to lower 70s. Southeast winds 10 to 15 becoming northeast after midnight. Chance of precipitation is at 10%. Right now, the temperature here in Lexington, 94 degrees and fair. Winds are blowing out of the west at 7 miles per hour. That is your Weather Watch. 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
25: 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Grains are mixed as we're headed into today's close. The weather is driving corn and soybeans as the crop conditions report this afternoon is expected to show a drop in the good to excellent ratings and the maturities ahead of the average pace. The corn production numbers out of Europe are still dropping as the extreme heat hangs on and the crop continues to decline. Cooler temperatures could be on the way for parts of the U.S. with some chances for moisture returning to areas outside of the northern plains and upper Midwest. Weekly export numbers were a bit soft for soybeans and wheat, but this morning's flash sales included beans headed to China, which helped to spur the move up. Wheat futures, however, are lower today despite the fundamental support from the conflict in the Russia and Ukraine area and the European drought.
12: September corn is up 4 3/4 at 449.5. December up 5.5 at 473. August soybeans up 21 at 1225.5. November up 22 3/4 at 1225.75. September Chicago wheat down 8.5 at 674.25. December down 7 3/4 at 692. September Kansas City wheat down 7 3/4 at 74.5. December down 7 at 739.75. August live cattle are down, or up rather, 210 at 226.52. October up 260 at 223.30. August feeders up 605 at 352. September up 690 at 346.25. And August lean hogs are down 37 cents at 101.27. October down 22 at 87.72. 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
12: 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It's time now for a look at your closing livestock markets with David Erickson of Ag Optimus in Akron, Iowa. And David, we're finally seeing some green on the screen here in the cattle complex. Tell me what you made of today's trade.
15: Yeah, absolutely.

0: 250 points higher, and the feeder cattle definitely found some life, 685 points higher. Even with the grains doing what they were doing, corn was up 5, beans were up 22. So, really impressive after, I mean, it was a terrible week last week. I don't think there's any way that you can, slice that any other way. I think what we're seeing here is a little bit of a bounce, and, I talked to a lot of people throughout the days, and, a lot of them are, you know, saying this is just a little bit of a dead cat bounce, and perhaps that's the case. I'm not 100% sure, and but it does feel like that we got a little bit over our skis last week. The cash was quite a bit softer on the live cattle side of things, down $8.77 on the live steer, and the volume was down quite a bit, down 11,000 in Nebraska alone. And if you looked over the five area average, it was down 13,000 from the week prior. So there wasn't a lot of cattle that were sold last week, and the ones that were sold at quite a bit lower money. Now, if we are able to kind of keep this thing going moving forward, then I would say that we probably will see a little bit higher cash, or see a little bit of a reprieve there. But you know, it's just Monday, and we'll see if there's any more follow through throughout the rest of the week.
1: 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That again is David Erickson of Ag Optimist in Akron, Iowa, here on the Rural Radio Network.
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1: All supporting kids like 15-year-old Jaden Hinman behind the counter near the Loaded Potato Bar.
2: Well, I'm serving chili, beef noodles, baked potatoes, and hot dogs.
3: All right. If somebody comes through, you they got to get some pie, would you say?
2: Yeah. Yeah.
3: It's all good though, right?
2: Yeah.
4: This pie is phenomenal. When you could come here and get this made, different types of pie in one spot, that's the best for me.
1: 4-H dad Gordon Lassen can't eat like this every day.
4: I'd have to be on a diet.
1: But this is Fair Week.
4: I'll do better next week.
1: In a county that ranks among the top 1% nationally for cattle, livestock shows build the next generation. In between trips from the barn to the wash racks, the cafe is more than a concession stand. It's a necessity.
0: We have families that eat in here three times a day all the way through. So, yes, it is. We try to keep our prices down for them, make it cool in here.
1: 4-H mom Chris Walahoski says the food is good, the cause is better.
5: The prices can't be beat. The food is homemade. And then those funds help fund these kids when they go on trips or, you know, contests and that kind of thing.
1: And by the end of the week, she tries not to think about the tab her family has rung up.
5: It's a little scary to face the tab on Sunday morning. It's a week worth of someone else doing the cooking, and so I enjoy that.
1: And cook they do. Julie Loudon taking a bigger role this year. She helped Vicky and the crew.
6: Actually, this is my first year helping make the crust for the pies. We're talking like 500 pounds of flour that go into the crust of the pies. All of the buns are homemade. The pretzels are homemade. The noodles are homemade. There was another like 100 pounds of flour that went into making the egg noodles. So you won't find a place like it. Can't beat the prices. And again, all of the proceeds from the 4-H Cafe also go back to the 4-H Club. So it's a win-win for everybody.
1: Agriculture is the heart of Dawson County. 4-H is its future. And for 1 week every summer, the 4-H Cafe feels like a family living room.
6: Where else in town are you going to find beef and noodles on a Friday for lunch?
1: And if you think you can make it through the line without a slice of pie, well, I suppose it is possible.
7: Possible, but unlikely.
3: Okay.
1: Down the white line in Dawson County, I'm Steve White.
7: All right, thank you.
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13: Cattle could possibly be the hardest bonding experience on the farm. This is The Good Life. I'm Lacey Shippey. It was the evening that we'd chosen to breed cows. 27 lucky ladies were in line this year for artificial insemination. These were our special gals, who sport that beautiful white belt around their bellies and stroll about the pastures looking like overgrown Oreo cookies. We could just throw them right in with the black herd bulls, but little by little, the belt would shrink, and over the years, we would lose it. And what would be left to make the neighbors smile? It's an exciting time making new calves and working the ladies we tend to all year. I took the kids along, and in no time, they'd found their place for the evening. The girls ran off to play on the gravel piles. My youngest was with me, where we watched from the outside of the fence. I wouldn't be too helpful on a sorting gate in the sand with my broken foot, so my oldest was put onto one instead. He's handy when he pays attention and listens to directions. All he needed to do was to listen and watch for his dad to sort the little calves out, and he'd open his gate to let them in the pen. Whether it was the heat, or whether it was their third time through the chute in this whole breeding process, or the combination of the two that made the cattle a little extra testy to work, I'm not sure. There was a scuffle, and a replacement heifer got by with a group of calves. His dad told him to catch them all, because it's easier to sort the heifer out of the group of babies than to sort the calves back out of the cows that had already gone. Well, confused and not listening, the calves were let by. And as a mom, it's hard to watch your kids go through these lessons. As his dad, who was also a little hot and cranky, hollered directions from the pen only to have the calves run back into the group, I could tell it was going to be one of those moments. And after that little boy was scolded and realized that he hadn't listened well enough, they went on to sort the calves back out, and then the rest of the evening went fairly smoothly. Our son finished sorting and then came out of that pen scowling and pouting. I could have hugged him and told him it was okay and his dad shouldn't have yelled, but the truth is that sometimes the lessons are hard to take, but that doesn't make them any less important to hear. I rubbed some sand out of his sweaty hair and told him it was all right, but he certainly was not the first kid to get yelled at while sorting cattle, and not to take it personal. They weren't super comforting words, but he's a smart kid and he understood. And because he's no quitter, he ran his way around the chute, grabbed a sorting flag, and proceeded to push the cattle up the alley all evening into the chute. I scooped up our youngest and watched the breeder do his job, but I kept an eye on that little man in the back. He was smiling and doing a great job, reassuring me that hard lessons once in a while don't damage a kid, but perhaps build some resilience and confidence, because next time, he won't forget it. I'm Lacey Shippey with The Good Life.
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16: I'm Maria Bartiromo, and this is the Fox Business Report. The major averages are mixed in afternoon trading as AI stocks trim some of their recent sharp losses. Shares of Micron Technology are surging 5%, with its stock looking to snap a three-session losing streak that has brought its value below $1 trillion. The debate is raging about how high memory chip prices can go. The Magnificent Seven big cap tech stocks are mostly higher, led by Alphabet. However, shares of Apple are down 3% after three straight days of records. Shares of Alphabet are up nearly 3% after the information reported that the Google parent is developing a server chip designed to optimize its Gemini AI model. Alphabet will be releasing earnings on Wednesday. Shares of Alibaba are up nearly 5%. The Chinese internet giant previewed its new AI model, which it said is second only to Anthropic's Fable 5. That's your Fox Business Report. I'm Hilary Barsky, invested in you.
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23: Well, the price tag for a new dormitory at Central Community College's Grand Island campus is expected to be $14 million. The Board of Trustees has been setting aside money for the project, but Dr. Macy Chemnitz, CCC Grand Island president, says that some revenue bonds will be issued as well to offset the cost.
24: So since we've been knowing that this is on the horizon or likely on the horizon, we have been strategically setting aside some dollars to put towards this out of our capital improvement funds that we use to do larger projects like this. So we've been saving those dollars over the years to start to build up towards this, knowing that this was going to be the overall goal eventually. So that will help offset the cost. And then we'll also be utilizing revenue bonds to offset the remainder of that cost, knowing that we will continue to pay in those, but feel this is an important investment for the campus and for the community, but trying to be very strategic and very aware of the great use of the funds that we have.
23: Previous to this, CCC Grand Island students had to either commute or rent an apartment in Grand Island. Well, Governor Jim Pillen today signed an executive order to end taxpayer subsidies for large-scale data centers in Nebraska. The order will suspend state tax incentives and note the creation of a task force to propose additional safeguards to protect the state's natural resources from data center use.
25: It requires the Departments of Economic Development, Revenue, and Water, Energy, and Environment to work collaboratively when looking at project proposals so they can determine if they fit in the best interests of the state. It also directs Department of Water, Energy, and Environment to create a data center task force so that we can provide recommendations to the legislature to ensure we are protecting our state's most valuable resources.
23: Governor Jim Pillen's new executive order blocks new large-scale data centers from receiving Imagine Nebraska Act tax breaks. Pillen stresses the move is not a total moratorium, but a way to pause incentives while the state protects natural resources and public power. A state leader says Nebraska must carefully weigh the costs and benefits of data centers before handing out more tax breaks. Maureen Larson, director of the state's Department of Economic Development, says these centers are crucial to keep up the artificial intelligence boom. However, she notes the skyrocketing demand means the state needs to better assess the impact of these incentives. Well, firefighters from Cozad and Lexington responded to a garage fire northeast of Cozad last Wednesday afternoon. Authorities say the structure was a total loss. Cozad Volunteer Fire Department Rescue Chief Jennifer Schneider says the building was already engulfed when firefighters arrived.
0: We were dispatched at 1309 to a garage fire northeast of Cozad on Road 425 and 763. We were notified that it was a detached garage. There was no home connected to it, and that there were no occupants inside the building at the time.
23: The blaze destroyed the garage, damaged a nearby recreational vehicle, and scorched siding on another structure.
0: So Lexington Volunteer Fire Department was mutual aided, and they brought four firefighters, and they brought two tankers bringing us and supplying us with some water.
23: No injuries were reported. The cause of the fire was not immediately determined. For KRVN News, I'm Ellen Simmons.
2: News. I'm John Saucier. The World Cup soccer tournament is now over and done, and the FBI director Kash Patel spoke with Fox News Digital about how the agency and his partners kept everyone safe during this year's FIFA World Cup.
3: We had 5,000 personnel from the FBI, over 4,000 from the field, 800 from headquarters, and we had our 59 Homeland Security Task Forces, which were stood up by President Trump in the beginning of the administration.
2: The United States hosted the event with Canada and Mexico. New York City Mayor Zoran Mamdani suggesting during an interview with the New York Times he's considering whether he can have Israeli Prime Minister Benjamin Netanyahu arrested if he comes to New York City for the UN General Assembly.
4: When someone is charged with an international criminal court warrant, it's something that should be taken seriously, whether it's Benjamin Netanyahu or it's Vladimir Putin or whomever else.
2: On Truth Social, President Trump writes Benjamin Netanyahu will not be arrested in any way, shape, or form while in the United States. America's listening to Fox News.
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28: .136 on this Monday, July 20th. John Willis back with you on 880 KRVN. It's time for our KRVN Weather Watch brought to you by Premier Simmentals, including Forster Farms, Smithfield. Right now, we are seeing all of our temperatures continuing to climb. We are mainly seeing the mid to upper 90s, but some 100-degree temperatures are popping up throughout our listening area. Down in north central Kansas, it is 100 degrees in Norton. Out in the Nebraska Panhandle, it is 100 degrees near the Brownson area and 101 right around Sydney, also 100 degrees in Neely. And so we are seeing more of those hundreds pop up. But again, for the most part, we are seeing the mid to upper 90s. Heat index values, again, sitting at mainly the low to mid 100s. But there are some locations, especially in the eastern half of the Nebraska and the northeastern part of the state, that are seeing some upper 110 or upper 100s right now. 108 is the feels like in Norfolk. So we will continue to watch that as the day goes on. Central Nebraska today is sunny and very hot. Highs around 101 and southwest winds around 10, gusting to around 20 miles per hour. Highest heat index readings around 105 in the afternoon. Tonight is clear with a slight chance of showers and thunderstorms in the evening. Then a slight chance of showers after midnight. Lows in the lower 70s. Southeast winds around 10. Shifting to the northeast after midnight. Chance of precipitation at 20%. And highest heat index readings around 105 in the evening. In advance of a cold front, widespread highs in the low 100s are likely today, with the humidity feels like readings top out in the mid-100s to around 110 during the afternoon and early evening. As the cold front drops south, a few non-severe thunderstorms are possible late in the afternoon through the early evening. Behind the front, highs drop to the 90s tomorrow, and spotty thunderstorm chances continue tomorrow through tomorrow night. More widespread thunderstorms are expected Wednesday through Thursday night, with numerous disturbances tracked to the southeast. Chances taper off on Friday before it turns dry for the weekend, and Wednesday through Friday, highs cool to the upper 70s to mid-80s in most of Nebraska and the upper 80s to mid-90s for southwest Nebraska to northern Kansas. Highs then warm from the upper 80s to mid-90s Saturday to hot highs in the mid-90s to around 100 on Sunday. A heat advisory is in effect for all of Nebraska along with northwest, central, and eastern Kansas through this evening at 10. The heat and humidity combine to make it feel like it's 105 to 110. Make sure to drink plenty of water, take frequent breaks in the shade or an air-conditioned space, and check up on relatives and neighbors. Northwest and north-central Kansas tonight is clear, lows in the upper 60s. Southeast winds 5 to 10 becoming south after midnight, and in northeast Colorado tonight mostly clear, slight chance of thunderstorms in the evening. Lows in the mid-60s to lower 70s, and southeast winds 10 to 15 miles per hour. Right now in Lexington, 96 degrees and fair winds out of the west at 7 miles per hour. Right now, the feels like as well at 100 degrees. 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
8: 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December up 5.5 at 473. August soybeans up 21.5 at 1226. November up 23.25 at 1226.25. September Chicago wheat down 8 3/4 at 674. December down 8.25 at 691.5. September Kansas City wheat down 8.5 at 723.75. December down 7 3/4 at 739. August live cattle up 210 at 226.52. October up 260 at 223.30. August feeders up 605 at 352. September up 690 at 346.25. August lean hogs down 37 at 101.27. October down 22 at 87.72. 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
17: Hi neighbors, this is John Hansen, your Nebraska Farmers Union president with Irons in the Fire. Well, our Nebraska Farmers Union Foundation Board of Directors met last Saturday morning and went over all of the activities so far year to date, looked at what we have coming up the second half of the year, and our foundation is the fiscal agent for the Nebraska Rural Response Hotline. And so that's part of what we do. We provide services, educational services, and things that are of help to farm and ranch families. And so our broad mission is anything that's tied to the economic well-being and the quality of life of family farmers, ranchers, and members of the rural community. We try to be as helpful as possible. And so as we do that, it's fitting that tomorrow our Nebraska Rural Response Council, which sponsors the Nebraska Rural Response Hotline, will be meeting and going over year-to-date things. And so we do have all of our numbers, all of our demographics, our reports, all of that. We're having more high-level financial stress calls coming into the hotline. Things are of a more serious nature, and so we still do not have farm financing and ag operating loan issues resolved from what should have been done last April, May, really before that, should have been done by the 1st of March, but weren't. And so one of the things that really struck me about as I look at all of this data and all of these numbers and the services we have and all of that with the hotline is that when you compare us to what's available in the rest of the nation, and I got a pretty good look at that for the last hour as I've been on a national rural helpline conference call with other service providers around the country, is that there are very few hotlines, if any, in the country that provide as many different kinds of services as you can get at the Nebraska Rural Response Hotline. And so we not only have financial one-on-one counseling, we have bookkeeping assistance, we have all the things that are tied to that, which are really important, but we also have mental health vouchers. And so the mental health vouchers come through the Nebraska Department of Health and Human Services for 1 hour of free counseling. And so that number, if you or someone you know needs a helping hand, is 800-464-0258. Again, that's 800-464-0258. And thanks for your time, and We'll be seeing you.
0: The views and opinions expressed in the preceding program are those of the individual contributors and do not necessarily reflect the official policy or position of KRVN.
18: This is House Call for Health. July is Sarcoma and Bone Cancer Awareness Month. The American Association for Cancer Research describes sarcomas as a rare group of cancers in which malignant cells form in the bones or soft tissues of the body. Soft tissue sarcomas can form in many parts of the body, including tendons, muscle, fat, cartilage, nerves, and around joints. And about 22% of bone and joint cancer cases are diagnosed in people under the age of 20. Soft tissue cancers are more likely to be found in those older than 55. The challenges of sarcoma patients is the theme this year for the Sarcoma Patient Advocacy Global Network, noting sarcoma is not one disease, it's more than 100 rare cancer subtypes that impact people of all ages and quite often come with initial symptoms that seem harmless. The network says they have one message that connects them all. You are not alone. For more health news, go to foxnewshealth.com. House Call for Health. I'm Lisa Brady, Fox News.
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28: It is 1:51 on this Monday, July 20th. John Willis back with you here on our midday show on KRVN. 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Right now the temperature in Lexington is at 97 degrees. We are seeing most of our temperatures in the upper 90s and the lower 100s here as we get into the afternoon. So again, make sure to stay hydrated and stay as cool as you can out there today. Would like to give an update on some traveling issues right now. Westbound I-80 near Aurora, there is a vehicle fire near mile marker 329. The right lane and right shoulder is blocked. Keep left in that area, and we will continue to keep you updated on that as we continue to learn more on that situation. Well, hey, did you know that this Monday, July 20th, is National Moon Day, which commemorates one of humanity's greatest achievements, the Apollo 11 moon landing on July 20th of 1969. On that historic day, astronauts Neil Armstrong and Buzz Aldrin landed on the lunar surface while Michael Collins remained in orbit aboard the command module. Now, Buzz Aldrin followed him on the lunar surface. About 20 minutes later, he followed Neil Armstrong, and more than 600 million people around the world watched the moon landing on television. The astronauts brought back nearly 50 pounds of moon rocks and soil for scientists to study. It's also National Lollipop Day, which celebrates one of America's favorite candies. Lollipops have been delighting kids and adults alike for more than a century and come in nearly every flavor imaginable. Now, the modern lollipop became popular in the early 1900s. Cherry grape, watermelon, and blue raspberry remain some of the top-selling flavors. Some novelty lollipops are designed to last more than an hour, and the world's largest lollipop weighed over 7,000 pounds. It's also National Fortune Cookie Day, which celebrates the crisp cookie with a hidden message inside. While they're commonly associated with Chinese restaurants in the U.S., fortune cookies were actually developed in California. Now, more historians believe that fortune cookies originate in California, not China, and millions of fortune cookies are produced every day in the United States. Some companies write thousands of unique fortunes to avoid repeats, and lucky numbers printed inside have inspired plenty of lottery ticket purchases. And then it is International Chess Day, which marks the anniversary of the founding of the International Chess Federation in 1924 and celebrates one of the world's oldest strategy games. Chess has been played for more than 1,500 years. There are more possible chess games than there are atoms in the observable universe. Every game begins with the same 32 pieces, but no two games are exactly alike, and grandmasters often think several moves ahead of their opponents. Take a look at some celebrity birthdays on this July 20th. Sandra Oh was born on this day in 1971, the award-winning actress best known for portraying Dr. Christina Yang on Grey's Anatomy. She has earned multiple Golden Globe and Emmy nominations throughout her career. Then Ray Allen was born on this day in 1975, widely regarded as one of the greatest three-point shooters in NBA history. He won NBA championships with the Boston Celtics and the Miami Heat and was inducted into the Basketball Hall of Fame in 2018. So that is a look at this Monday, July 20th, and what makes it stand out from all the rest of the days out there. Well, hey, before I let you go, I'd like to remind you that we are celebrating our 75th anniversary here at KRVN. It's your chance to register to win three big prizes: a 2024 Chevrolet Silverado, Yamaha Kodiak 450, and a Broil King grill. We're kicking off the 75th anniversary drive all summer with events from parades to rodeos, community barbecues, and fairs. You can go to the Fun and Games page at KRVN.com to check out all the registration locations and the event calendar. Tonight, we will be at the Howard County Fair in St. Paul from 5 to 7 p.m. with registration at the Demo Derby, but plenty more events coming up here throughout the entire rest of the summer. All right, that'll just about do it for me here on this Monday, July 20th. I'm John Willis. Thank you so much for hanging out today on the KRVN Midday Show. Paul is in just over 10 minutes. He'll take you through your drive time and your afternoon. Have a great rest of your Monday. 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
2: The Boston Red Sox won their 13th straight game, 6-1 over Tampa Bay. Winning pitcher Sonny Gray is 12-1. The Yankees survived to split a doubleheader against the Dodgers after losing the opener in New York 8-2. The Yankees took the nightcap 2-1 on an eighth-inning solo homer by Jazz Chisholm. By the way, L.A.'s Shohei Ohtani will miss his Wednesday pitching start in Philadelphia due to his knee injury. The White Sox are alone in first in the AL Central after winning 3-0 at Toronto. Cleveland was beaten at home by Paul Skeens and the Pirates 7-1. Baltimore won its seventh straight game 5-2 at Houston, and Milwaukee sent Miami to a sixth straight loss 3-1 on a three-run homer bottom of the ninth. Spain took the World Cup final in overtime against Argentina 1-0 in New Jersey on a goal in the 106th minute. Ryan Fox won the British Open by one stroke. NASCAR victory for Joey Logano.
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8: Kathy and I started business together in 1998 with a movie rental store called Drive-In Videos. And we had fun with that. As you know, the movie rentals went to streaming, and so we were making no more money when we were doing that. So we had to make a decision on whether we would close and just be done or if we wanted to continue something else.
7: Flaster explains how they made the decision to switch from movie rentals to more of a boutique style.
9: So we dabbled a little bit in retail over at Drive-In Videos with bringing in some items and stuff for people to buy, and we got a great response from the community over that, so it kind of got us sparked thinking that maybe we could go bigger.
7: Rustic and Red provides a unique shopping experience in small-town Cozad with a variety of home decor, apparel, and gifts to fit any occasion. They also continued their tanning bed service that was started in Drive-In Videos. Rustic and Red made the top 50 list as an honoree for the National Retail Federation's America's Retail Champions recognition and was among three Nebraska businesses who were nominated, one of which was in the top five. A Cozad woman injured in a severe storm that struck central Nebraska in early July died Thursday, July 16th. The July 2nd storm carried straight-line winds that rolled and destroyed the camper, Linda Deprez, and her husband, Ron, were temporarily living in while their permanent home was being built. Both were injured, she more seriously. Besides the destruction of the camper, they lost their personal belongings and household items. The obituary for Linda Deprez says she chose the gift of life and was an organ donor. A GoFundMe account was started shortly after the storm titled, Help My Friend Recover After a Windstorm. The fund drive continues. For KRVN News, I'm Ellen Simmons.
28: 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Code Red controls expected today for irrigators in these public power districts continuing in Custer, Dawson, Howard, Greeley, Loup Valleys, McCook, Norris, Perennial, South Central, Southern, Southwest, and Twin Valleys. 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
18: Neither side is letting up. I'm Lisa Brady, Fox News. After nine straight nights of U.S. strikes on Iran.
10: CENTCOM saying the U.S. has hit targets in Iran, mainly military command and control centers, as well as launching sites for missiles and drones. Those U.S. attacks come after Friday's attack by Iran with a ballistic missile in Jordan killed three U.S. service members.
18: Fox's Steve Harrigan in Tel Aviv. Two of those Americans identified as First Lieutenant Tyler James Feehan of Hawaii and Private Isabella Gonzalez of Texas, just 19 years old. The White House says President Trump will attend a dignified transfer tomorrow. A fourth service member was killed Saturday during the controlled detonation of an Iranian drone in Iraq. As the U.S. hits Iran and Iran attacks Gulf neighbors, the Iran-backed Houthis in Yemen now say they will block Saudi shipping at the gateway to the Red Sea. An update expected soon from the FBI, which has a man in custody after a fire was set outside a federal building in New York City earlier today, injured at least two people.
11: What occurred outside of 26 Federal Plaza this morning was deeply disturbing.
12: Mayor Zoran Mamdani pledging cooperation with the federal probe. Border Czar Tom Homan calls the incident another example of attacking ICE. For now, the motive remains under investigation. That federal building includes immigration offices. Two social media influencers facing rape and sex trafficking charges in the UK, just making their first appearance in federal court in Miami, where they were arrested over the weekend.
13: We're confident that we're going to win. We've never seen a scintilla of evidence that indicates that these guys are guilty of anything. They're being punished and attacked for what they say, not what they've done.
12: Defense attorney Joseph McBride, after a brief hearing where the Tate brothers, Andrew and Tristan, said they'll fight extradition to the UK. Investigators there say they now face 38 charges in all. The brothers have dual U.S. and British citizenship. 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
12: The $81 billion merger between Paramount and Warner Brothers suddenly on hold as a federal judge grants the temporary restraining order sought by multiple states to stop the deal from closing for at least 2 weeks.
25: California and 11 states sued, arguing it would create a media monopoly and harm competition. The merger has also raised concerns in Hollywood's creative community.
12: Fox's Hillary Barsky. Paramount says it will vigorously defend the deal, arguing the lawsuit distorts antitrust law based on a misrepresentation of competition in the entertainment industry and should be dismissed. An international effort to stop the illegal live streaming of World Cup soccer matches.
26: The Justice Department says more than 1,000 websites illegally streaming live World Cup matches were seized through a warrant filed in U.S. District Court in the Eastern District of Virginia, part of Operation Offsides, a partnership with agencies and jurisdictions across 54 countries. It's reported that 1,970 illegal streamers were blocked during the tournament, identified with the help of soccer's governing body, FIFA, media companies, and the Alliance for Creativity and Entertainment Anti-Piracy Coalition. The most, 1,140, were based in Colombia, with others in Argentina, Ecuador, Peru, Brazil, and the Dominican Republic. Chris Foster, Fox News.
12: Fighter jets scrambling in New Jersey, where President Trump attended the World Cup final because of planes in the wrong place at the wrong time.
27: F-16 fighter jets intercepting multiple aircraft, violating temporary flight restriction airspace over Bedminster and East Rutherford in New Jersey, according to the North American Aerospace Defense Command. This taking place Sunday when NORAD reported more than 10 general aviation aircraft entered the off-limits restricted airspace, including three that NORAD said it had to intercept.
12: Fox's CJ Papa, NORAD aircraft escorting the planes out of the area using flares to get the attention of at least two pilots. An hour to the close on Wall Street, the Dow is now down 293 points. The NASDAQ still in the green. Elisa Brady, Fox News.
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6: It's a great day in the heartland, and you're tuned in to KRVN, your voice for the Nebraska way of life. 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
0: And we've got a scorcher going on across the area this afternoon. Our weather watch on KRVN is sponsored by Central Valley Irrigation, Holdridge, Lexington, and Kearney. And right now, pretty much widespread temperatures in the upper 90s to the low 100s. Still at 94 in the Aurora area, also 96 on the temperature in Hastings and Hebron. But we do have numerous locations that have already hit the 100-degree mark. It's right at 100 for Grand Island, Ord, North Platte, Thetford, Ogallala, also Cambridge. Over northern Kansas, we have temperatures at 100 for St. Francis, Oberlin, Norton, Phillipsburg, and Concordia. Right now, the dew points in the mid and upper 60s in many areas, but we do have low 70s for dew points from about Neely and Aurora and Hebron and points to the east. And taking a look at some of those heat index readings, a lot of us still with feels like readings in the low to mid 100s, but as high as 108 on the feels like reading in Aurora and also in Lincoln. Central Nebraska forecast, we do have a slight chance of a thunderstorm this evening. Otherwise clear tonight, a low in the low 70s, southeast winds at 10, turning to the northeast after midnight. Slight chance of a thunderstorm tomorrow morning, then turning sunny. Highs tomorrow in the upper 80s to around 90, and northeast wind tomorrow at 15 to 25. Partly cloudy skies tomorrow night, lows in the mid-60s. 60% chance of thunderstorms on Wednesday, 90% for Wednesday night, 60% chance still for Thursday through Thursday night. Highs for Wednesday through Friday, right around 80. Low to mid-90s on Saturday, though, mid to upper 90s expected for Sunday. So enjoy those 3 days, Wednesday through Friday, of highs right around 80 in central Nebraska. As the cold front drops to the south, a few non-severe thunderstorms are possible through the early evening. Behind that front, highs dropping mostly into the 90s tomorrow. Spotty thunderstorm chances continuing. More widespread thunderstorms Wednesday through Thursday night. 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
2: 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September corn up 4 3/4 at 449.5, a high of 452.5, a low of 447. December up 5.5 at 473, a high of 476, a low of 470. August soybeans up 21.5 at 1226, a high of 1231.75, a low of 1209. November up 23.25 at 1226.25, a high of 1232, a low of 1207.5. September Chicago wheat down 8 3/4 at 674, a high of 692.25, a low of 672.75. December down 8.25 at 691.5, a high of 708.5, a low of 690.5. September Kansas City wheat down 8.5 at 723.75, a high of 740.5, a low of 722.75. December down 7 3/4 at 739, a high of 754.75, a low of 738. August soybean meal up 330 at 323.50, a high of 325.90, a low of 319.90. August bean oil down 13 at 74.68, a high of 75.51, a low of 73.61. August live cattle up 210 today at 226.52, a high of 226.85, a low of 223.67. October up 260 at 223.30, a high of 223.52, a low of 219.82. August feeders up 605 at 352, a high of 352.60, a low of 345.05. September up 690 at 346.25, a high of 347, a low of 338.30. August lean hogs down 37 cents at 101.27, a high of 102.20, a low of 101.10. 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
5: Good afternoon, I'm Steve White with Ag News. The Trump administration announcing 25% tariffs on a range of Brazilian imports, but excluding several major ag products, including beef and coffee. Corn growers have backed new tariffs. Michigan farmer Matt Frostick told federal officials Brazil's tariffs on U.S. ethanol effectively shut American producers out of what had been a major market.
11: So we worked to add tariffs to Brazilian imports coming in simply because they've done the same to us for the last 8 years. And there's a pretty dramatic point set there where when they added tariffs to our ethanol going into Brazil back in 18, there was a significant reduction in volume from American ethanol going there. So
5: Brazil condemned the action as politically motivated and indicated it could respond.

0: trade law. Officials are also considering challenges through the World Trade Organization. After coming under fire, Mayer has withdrawn petitions seeking duties against glyphosate from China. The National Corn Growers Association had criticized the company. Mayer and its subsidiaries claimed China was dumping glyphosate into the U.S. market at prices under the fair market value. Nebraska Corn Growers President Michael Dibbern said Mayer was restricting competition to keep input prices high, putting profits over farmers. And in case you missed it, on our website, ruralradionetwork.com, Governor Jim Pillen calling for no subsidies for data centers across Nebraska. He says it's not a moratorium, but says the state should not be providing incentives to those projects, leaving them to the local control. 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
5: I'm Pete Ricketts, candidate for Senate, and I approve this message.
6: Everything about Democrat Dan Osborne is fake.
7: Osborne says he's independent, but he's endorsed by the Democrat machine. Osborne admitted he'd give Democrats control of the Senate.
6: Dan Osborne said he'd have been the deciding vote to tax our tips, overtime, and Social Security.
7: Taking thousands out of our pockets. 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
8: A clear path and a streamline to citizenship. Just give him a damn Social Security card already.
6: Dan Osborne claims he's for the working man, but Osborne and his wife paid themselves hundreds of thousands of dollars through shady Wyoming companies they control, skirting election laws.
7: Osborne and his family have pocketed nearly $500,000 already.
6: And you know, some of that money was raised with a man who allegedly trafficked young girls for Jeffrey Epstein.
7: Gross. Don't be fooled by fake Dan Osborne.
6: Paid for by Pete Ricketts for Senate.
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10: Good afternoon, and thanks for tuning in to the channel Final Bell. I'm Lacey Shippey on the Rural Radio Network, and joining me for today's Final Bell is Sue Martin with Ag and Investment Services. And Sue, when we take a look at our grain trade from today, we saw a strong day for soybeans and corn, a weaker day for wheat, and a mixed day in the product markets there. But the big thing that you'd notice first is this rally in soybeans. Talk to me a little bit about what the main driving factor is behind this rally in the beans today.
11: Well, I think first off, we've got the forecast where it's showing a little bit of relief this week, and then the heat comes back next week into the first week or so of August. And so that added to the enthusiasm to send this market higher, but then also seeing concerns for Ukraine having a corn cargo basically hit by missiles from Russia overnight, and that just continues to feed the concern that they won't be able to get enough corn shipped. And of course, we've ignored that news, but the concern is, you know, because between Russia and Ukraine, the largest year was in 23-24, where they actually accounted, since the war started, for about 19% of the world's corn. And so that's causing a concern, and of course about a third for the world's wheat. But by itself, Ukraine is number four exporter of corn in the world. And so, you know, the market was looking at the weather, and futures are the future, and so we've seen a pretty enthusiastic jump.

0: Trump. But then the beans have also responded, and corn is too, but more so beans right now. Demand is so good for the beans and for the crush. And so I think we're seeing the demand push because we really need to be, you know, pushing for to meet the RV specifications by the EPA or the EIA, what they're wanting in the 45Z, and we need, and we're running behind, and we need to get going. And the other thing is that basically there's this attitude that China is, you know, they're taking beans. We had sales announced again today, and they're taking beans. They're bidding on corn. We think they're going to buy about 5 million metric tons of corn. I have thought all along, ever since they said they would take 12 million metric tons last fall and 25 million metric tons for 26, 27, I thought all along they would follow up on their word. And I think they are. And so you're seeing less beans being exported out of Brazil. And of course, our exports are starting to pick up nicely. And it's Chinese. And when we have China in the market, it tends to add a little support underneath.
1: And when we take a look at the wheat trade today, very different story there to the downside. Even though we have a lot of fundamental support that should be behind this wheat market, we came under some decent pressure today. What's your outlook on that market after today's trade?
0: Well, I think they were buying corn and selling wheat as spreads. And I think that when we look at all three markets, beans, corn, and wheat, all three markets are very overbought at this time. In fact, on Elliott Wave, we have fives overhead on the beans, which is meaning the move is culminating or needs to be watched. And granted, every time you make a higher high during the day, that five moves up, but it's there. It's not going away. So, you know, it's implying that you're going to have a correction, but I have it on the hourly and the interday 180. And then you've got corn, which, you know, we've mentioned reasons why that market can still push higher. So I think they went over and they sold wheat because it's moved on into a new marketing year. So they sold wheat and then bought corn and beans against it. And so I think today wheat could have been a little more of a spread victim than anything. But when I look at the indicators that I follow, we're grossly overbought on all three markets.
1: And we also have the conflict in Iran still ongoing. What does that impact look like here this week? We saw some increased bombing over the weekend that influenced our crude oil trade, but that didn't seem to have too much play here in our commodities today. What do you see down the road for that?
0: Well, I continue to see that that conflict continues to ebb and flow and doesn't really get settled very easily. And I think it maybe heats up a little more next year. The real conflict goes back to Russia and Ukraine, and that is a concern as well for energy because of the fact that Russia isn't able to move the energy like they have, and on top of it, they're having a hard time getting gasoline as it is. And so I think that when we look at crude, yeah, crude's higher today, even on the news of over the weekend strikes between Iran and the U.S. But I look at crude, it's up $1.11 in a blue barrel right now as I speak. But longer term, I see crude going much higher. And so I see it in more of an uptrend than any downtrends. I think those are just corrections within a longer term move higher. And I look at next year as being an extremely volatile, price friendly to crude. I think we're going to see war enhanced. And actually, I fear that it's going to be more Ukraine-Russia that catches the global eye on the war front and then starts to feed that crude oil market even higher than where it's dealing with when in the Strait of Hormuz. It's almost like our focus has, we know it's out there, it's happening, but it's like our focus is on back to Ukraine and Russia.
1: Thank you, Sue. That again is Sue Martin with Ag and Investment Services. Coming up after the break, we'll continue our market discussion, talk a little cattle trade here today. 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
0: 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You're listening to the channel Final Bell. I'm Lacey Shippey talking with Sue Martin with Ag and Investment Services. And Sue, we were talking about all of the volatility in this grain market here because of the geopolitical issues out there, the weather that is still a big question mark at this point. What would you tell producers who are trying to make decisions right now to keep their eyes on and what to keep in mind as they make those decisions?
6: Well, I think first off, for livestock producers and end users, they need to be booking their corn on any nice little breaks because I don't feel that we've seen the highs for the year. And I still think that this market can catch a correction, clean itself up technically, and turn around and step right back higher again. And even today, November beans took out its 20 quarterly moving average and of course closed nicely over it. So I think the market's trend is still going higher. December corn, if it can take out the 4.25 and we came within a penny and a half today, if it can get that out, it opens the door for the trend to start moving even more enthusiastically higher. So I would suggest to end users, which would include livestock feeders, I would say use any little hint of a break here to get yourself protected price-wise for feed usage. Because that, you know, the cattle feeder has been very blessed with cheap corn. And I don't think corn's going to stay cheap that much longer. And I think the prices are just going to continue to get enhanced. And I think they want to have feed usage locked up. I would be locking it up all the way well through next spring.
0: And speaking of the cattle markets, we saw them move to the upside here today after, I think it was 18 consecutive lower closes in the cattle market. Talk to me a little bit about your outlook on the futures trade for cattle and where you anticipate that going here this week.
6: Well, I think the cattle market turned, you know, contrary to a year ago, the market moved higher through all of July and August and set a high, caught a little bit of a break, and then moved on higher from there. And so I think this year, of course, because last year's move was very bullish, but it was also counter-seasonal, I think you're back to the seasonal behavior in the cattle market. And that then depicts that the market moves lower through July. And pretty much normally you don't make your low in July. You make it in August or September. And so

0: Well, I think we're going to see a market that tries to move lower into August. But the rally we got here today, long overdue, market's grossly oversold, just contrary of what the corn is and beans are overbought. Cattle were grossly oversold. And the packers needed to realign their margins and have a little leverage. And so the packer needed to kind of align his and corral his losses. And they've been huge. So I think that the market turned and got some relief. You've also, it's ironic because now the World Soccer Cup is over and all of those 5 to 6 million people have gone home or are going to be going home. But in the meantime, the market is relieving the pressure. It's catching a nice little bounce that we have here. But I would watch it once it gets, and it could put $10 back on that it had taken off. But once it gets itself cleaned up on this oversold condition, I think the market is going to turn and still seasonally drop lower into August.
1: And you mentioned the packers' perspective. A lot of folks are unsure about where cash trade is going to end up this week. We were considerably lower last week. Some folks are thinking steady this week, while others think we could go down and test that 355 box level on those choice cuts. Talk to me a little bit about where you anticipate the cash trade coming in and also the price of beef.
0: Well, I think the cutout, the choice, that 365 area is a pretty good support area. It takes that out, then we're probably looking at 355 to 350. But I think for now, the cutout's going to stabilize a little bit. And I think the cash market this week should be steady at the worst, maybe even give a little bit back and to the producer. And we'll see what we're made of. But, you know, the packer having, he's proceeded to kill, although our processing or kill last week sounds like it may be around the 525 mark, 525,000 head. And so that cuts down, you know, the amount of numbers and, of course, cuts into the amount of product that's getting processed. But I think that helps lessen their losses, too. So I think the packer has been basically working his way through this, and prices are still very, very good compared to what we've been used to seeing. But in the past year, yes, we had much better prices, but we all know that doesn't last forever.
1: Well, thank you, Sue. That again is Sue Martin with Ag and Investment Services on the Channel Final Bell, brought to you by Channel Seed and your local Channel Seed Pro. I'm Lacey Shipping for the Rural Radio Network.
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4: We are getting in the saddle now with this 4-H update. Taylor Kramer from Dawson County joining us.
5: So I show every event when we go to a horse show, and we bring 6 horses down to state and fair. I have a 3-year-old and a reiner, and then I have one horse that kind of does everything, and we have a few that just do one event, but we're busy.
4: So that's state 4-H horse show. Do you do county fair activities as well?
5: Yeah.
4: What kinds of things do you do? Is it just on the animal science side, or do you do a variety of different things?
5: So I have a calf, and then I do horses, and we have some static events. Usually I do, like, lambs and stuff, but this year is really busy, so we decided not to.
4: What has 4-H meant to you as being part of that program over the years?
5: Oh, 4-H has changed my life. It's taught me patience and how to be a team player. It's changed my life.
4: Is it affected at all what you think you want to do for a living or what you might want to pursue in the future?
5: Yeah, it has 100%. Into the horses, it's been something I've known that I've wanted to do, but after the years and everything going so well for me, it's made me realize that I have to be in the horse stuff. It's what I'm good at. It's what I'm meant to do. It'll be something with horses for sure.
4: So 4-H has meant a lot to you, and is this your final year in at the State Horse Show then?
5: Yeah, it is, sadly, but very bittersweet. We haven't cried yet, but I know it's going to happen, like, very soon.
4: This is Steve White on the Rural Radio Network with a 4-H Spotlight.
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9: I'm Stuart Varney, and this is the Fox Business Report.
10: Stocks are mixed in afternoon trading, with chip stocks regaining ground after a recent sell-off in the sector. Some of today's biggest winners so far are stocks that fell by double digits last week, including Micron Technology, SanDisk, and Seagate Technology. The merger between Paramount, Skydance, and Warner Brothers has been temporarily delayed. A California federal judge granting a temporary restraining order prohibiting the companies from closing the deal for 2 weeks, while the court considers whether the merger should remain blocked. Last Monday, California and 11 states sued and argued that the deal would create a media monopoly and harm competition. Shares of Alibaba are up nearly 5% after the Chinese internet giant previewed its new AI model, which it said is second only to Anthropic's Fable 5. That's your Fox Business Report. I'm Hilary Varsky, invested in you.
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17: Fox News, I'm Tom Graham. The U.S. military has identified 2 of the 3 soldiers killed in action last week as part of the war with Iran. They were killed while in Jordan. Fox's Alex Hogan.
18: Military identifying them today as 25-year-old First Lieutenant James Freehan of Hawaii and Isabella Gonzalez of Texas. She was just 19 years old.
17: A 4th soldier was also killed in northern Iraq. The FBI says agents arrested a man accused of planting an incendiary device outside of a New York City federal building.
19: It caused a little bit of a little fire. He was armed with a pellet gun, Two people were injured, one federal employee and one civilian.
17: Assistant Director of the FBI New York, James Barnicle. The building in Lower Manhattan is also home to an ICE office. America is listening to Fox News.

0: Good afternoon, Paul Perkins in the KRVN studios, powered by Lashley Landing Recreational Brokers. Taking a look at your 880 weather watch, and we've got some very hot temperatures across the area this afternoon. Still a lot of us with temperatures right now in the mid to upper 90s. One of our cool spots, if you want to call that, 95 on the temperature in Aurora, but that's because the humidity is much higher there. Otherwise, numerous locations have hit 100 degrees. We're at 100 for North Platte, Grand Island, the Ord area to around Albion, also O'Neill, also over northern Kansas, many locations at 100, including in St. Francis, Oberlin, Norton, and Phillipsburg, and Concordia down to around Salina. We are now up to 101 on the actual air temperature in Norfolk and 102 in Neely and in Ogallala. Also some low 100s as you go towards Ray, Colorado, and a few locations in the southern Nebraska Panhandle. You team up that temperature with the humidity, a lot of us with feels like readings in the low to mid 100s, but currently as high as 108 on the feels like reading in Smith Center. It's also 106 in Grand Island for the feels like reading. 110 is what it feels like with that heat and humidity currently in the York area. In central Nebraska, we do have a slight chance of a thunderstorm this evening. Otherwise, clear skies tonight, are lows in the low 70s. Southeast winds at 10, turning to the northeast after midnight. Slight chance of a thunderstorm tomorrow morning. Otherwise, becoming sunny. Highs tomorrow, much cooler in the upper 80s to around 90, and northeast wind at 15 to 25. 40% chance of a thunderstorm for tomorrow night in central Nebraska. 60% chance during the day Wednesday. 90% for Wednesday night. 60% chance lasting for Thursday through Thursday night. A slight chance for Sunday night. Highs right around 80 for a high for Wednesday through Friday. It feel like a major chill down then. Low to mid 90s are back though for Saturday. We peak out in the mid to upper 90s on Sunday. Then we're back into the low to mid 90s by next Monday here in central Nebraska. Cold front expected to drop south, and we could see a few non-severe thunderstorms through the early evening. Right now, just a little bit of activity in south central South Dakota, right around Winter to north of Mission, South Dakota. Otherwise, behind that front, our highs dropping mostly to the 90s tomorrow. Spotty thunderstorm chances expected for tomorrow through tomorrow night. More widespread thunderstorms Wednesday through Thursday night when numerous disturbances track to the southeast. Those chances tapering off for Friday before it turns dry over the weekend. Wednesday through Friday, highs cooling to the upper 70s to the mid 80s for most of Nebraska, the upper 80s to the mid 90s for southwest Nebraska to northern Kansas. Any cooling trend, though, in that mid to late week is short-lived. Highs warming from the upper 80s to the mid 90s on Saturday to hot highs in the mid 90s to around 100 on Sunday. Heat advisory remains in effect for all of Nebraska, along with northwest, central, and eastern Kansas through this evening at 10. The heat and humidity combining to make it feel like it's as high as 105 to 110. So make sure you do drink plenty of water this afternoon and also take frequent breaks. In Nebraska, your forecast through this evening, slight chance of a thunderstorm in the west and central, slight chance for the east after midnight, lows tonight, upper 60s in the panhandle, otherwise we're in the low to mid 70s, sunshine to partly cloudy tomorrow and Wednesday, slight chance of rain in the central and east tomorrow morning, highs tomorrow mostly around 90, mid 90s expected in the southwest, tomorrow night a 50% chance of thunderstorms in the west central, slight chance for the southwest and central. Wednesday, mostly a 50 to 60% chance of thunderstorms, slight chance across the southwest. Highs right around 80 on Wednesday in the central and east, 85 to 90 for the west central and southwest, low 90s for the panhandle. In northwest and north central Kansas, a low tonight, 68 in the northwest, just 75 north central, sunny to partly cloudy tomorrow and Wednesday, low to mid 90s for highs tomorrow, slight chance of a thunderstorm in the north central after midnight tomorrow night, lasting into Wednesday. Wednesday, the highs, 88 in the north central to 95 in the northwest. At KRVN, a southwest wind at 6 right now. Humidity at 34% from a dew point of 65. Current temperature at KRVN is 99, but it feels like 102. Auction time up next.
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0: Small Town Girl and Steve Warner here on 888-KRVN, also 106.9 in the Kearney area on the FM, 98.5 FM around Grand Island. And if you have HD radio, we're at 93.1 FM, HD2 throughout Central Nebraska. More chances this week to get you registered to win the Diamond Anniversary Drive prizes of a Chevy Silverado, Yamaha Kodiak 450, and a Broil King Grill, including this evening at the Howard County Fair in St. Paul. Right before you head in for the Demo Derby, you can get registered to win this evening, 5 until 7. We are headed to Nebraska's Big Rodeo in Burwell, a new stop on our list of events that we're going to. Wednesday evening, we're there 6 until 7:30 when you're there for the Extreme Bulls. Also, the Gosper County Fair in Elwood, registration before the rodeo at 6:30 to 8:30. Also, at the Buffalo County Fair in Kearney, you can register before you head in for the Tracy Lawrence concert Friday evening, 6 until 8.
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2: The Boston Red Sox won their 13th straight game, 6-1 over Tampa Bay. Winning pitcher Sonny Gray is 12-1. The Yankees survived to split a doubleheader against the Dodgers after losing the opener in New York 8-2. The Yankees took the nightcap 2-1 on an eighth-inning solo homer by Jazz Chisholm. By the way, LA's Shohei Ohtani will miss his Wednesday pitching start in Philadelphia due to his knee injury. The White Sox are alone in first in the AL Central after winning 3-0 at Toronto. Cleveland was beaten at home by Paul Skeens and the Pirates 7-1. Baltimore won its seventh straight game, 5-2 at Houston, and Milwaukee sent Miami to a sixth straight loss, 3-1 on a three-run homer, bottom of the ninth. Spain took the World Cup final in overtime against Argentina, 1-0 in New Jersey on a goal in the 106th minute. Ryan Fox won the British Open by one stroke, NASCAR victory for Joey Logano.
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6: A search of several electronic devices led to the arrest of a Grand Island man accused of possessing sexually explicit, artificially generated images depicting a minor. Grand Island police arrested 37-year-old Brian Failing on Thursday at the Hall County Courthouse. He was later booked into the Hall County Jail on a charge of possession of child sexual abuse material. According to an arrest affidavit, investigators searched Failing's cell phone, laptop, tablet, and smartwatch after obtaining a warrant. Officers allegedly located sexually explicit images that appeared to have been generated using artificial intelligence. The charge is an allegation Failing is presumed innocent unless proven guilty in court. The CCC Grand Island campus is beginning to build the first dormitory on its campus. Discussion on building has been planning this for years, according to CCC Grand Island President Dr. Marzi Kemitz.
7: We've actually been talking about residence housing on campus for many years. It's something that's been on our radar. I've been in this role for 10 years, and we were talking about what that would look like even back when I started here. What has kind of precipitated this to some degree is we needed to do some infrastructure work on the Grand Island campus to help to be able to support on-campus housing.
6: Central Community College has housing for students on the Hastings and Columbus campuses and an agreement with UNK to provide housing for CCC Kearney students. The cost is $14 million, and the dormitory will house students starting in the 2027-28 school year. And a new Nebraska law is expanding how families can use their education savings accounts as of July 17th. Nebraska Educational Savings Trust, or NEST 520. Funds can now be used to pay for eligible credential and career training programs in addition to traditional college expenses. The change comes under LB 748, passed by the legislature and signed by Governor Jim Pillen earlier this year. Reporting for KRVN News, I'm John Willis.
0: Attention irrigators on load management. 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Again, all public power districts, including Custer, Dawson, Howard Greeley, Loup Valley, McCook, Norris, Perennial, South Central, Southern, Southwest, and Twin Valleys remain at code red. Stay tuned to KRVN for possible early release of control announcements.
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8: Wanted to hurt people. I'm Lisa Brady, Fox News. That's what the FBI is saying about a man in custody, now identified as an Army veteran, Andrew Arabaca, after a fire was set outside a federal building in New York City earlier today.
9: He poured gasoline onto the ground. It ignited it with a lighter and an incendiary device. That device was a large firework in a canister.
8: FBI Assistant Director in Charge in New York, James Barnicle, says the suspect also had a pellet gun, knives, a hammer, and a machete, firing several pellets toward the building before being taken into custody. That building houses multiple federal agencies, including immigration offices. Barnicle says the suspect had anti-ICE materials and made anti-ICE statements.
9: He is an anti-American, anti-government extremist. We know that from what he said. We know that from what he is. Said post-arrest.
8: For now, the investigation continues. The attack left three people with minor injuries, one civilian, and two government employees. The conflict with Iran, now blamed for at least 17 deaths of U.S. service members, including several over the weekend.
10: The U.S. has targeted Iran's positions inside Iran for the past 9 nights. CENTCOM saying they have hit command and control centers, as well as launching sites for drones and ballistic missiles. These U.S. attacks come after three U.S. service members killed in Jordan on Friday, the result of an Iran ballistic missile strike.
8: Fox's Steve Harrigan in Tel Aviv. Two of those service members have been identified. A third set of remains was found, and a fourth soldier killed in Iraq during a controlled detonation of an Iranian drone. Neither side is ruling out continued diplomacy, but publicly Iran remains defiant, while also suggesting there have been new proposals from mediators. A mixed finish on Wall Street. The Dow down 305. 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
8: Just getting word of a deadly rescue attempt in Ohio. The Delaware County Sheriff confirming 5 people died on a river after several went into the water trying to help another person who was struggling to swim yesterday. 2 young children, including one who went running for help, are now in the care of family services as that investigation continues. Members of a notorious prison and street gang are now indicted, charged with multiple crimes in New York and New Jersey.
15: The 11 charged are with the Bad Boy 7, connected to the transnational Trinitario street gang. Their alleged crimes include federal counts of murder, armed robbery, racketeering, and stalking. In all, the indictment contains 15 counts. Jay Clayton, the U.S. Attorney for New York's Southern District, said the accused were not afraid to publicize their alleged crimes.
16: The defendants allegedly celebrated this violence on social media and in music videos.
15: Clayton said on some level, many of these cases involve people who are in the country illegally, but he did not say if these defendants are illegally here. In New York, Gernal Scott, Fox News.
8: And Clayton is the president's nominee to be director of national intelligence, currently still awaiting votes in the Senate, beginning with a Senate committee. South Carolina's new Senator Darlene Graham, recently appointed to finish her late brother Lindsey Graham's term in the U.S. Senate, does plan to seek a full term in November. This coming as an interview will air tonight on Hannity, 9 p.m. Eastern. She sat down with Fox's Sean Hannity. There are several other Republicans already in the race. Lindsey Graham had the nomination before he died. Prosecutors in Britain say a 28-year-old man is now charged with murder in the death of Anne Whittacombe, a former member of parliament. I'm Lisa Brady, Fox News.
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0: Good afternoon, Paul Perkins with your check of the 880 Weather Watch inside our studios, powered by Lashley Land and Recreational Brokers. And now we pretty much have everybody in the low 100s for temperatures. We're kind of going to go over the places. Maybe it's an exception that it's in the low 100s. Right now, some upper 90s from Broken Bow to Lexington and Holdridge. Also, some mid and upper 90s from Hastings to around Aurora, York, on into southeastern areas of Nebraska. But otherwise, much of Nebraska into the far northern reaches of Kansas in the low 100s. The upper 90s to around 100 as you go to right along I-70. As high as 102 in northern Kansas at Norton and also Oberlin. Also up to 101 right now in central Nebraska and Grand Island and also in the Ord area. And 101 on temperature in Ogallala. Team up that temperature with the humidity. Feels like readings generally in the low to mid 100s across the area. Currently up to 107 on the feels like reading in Smith Center. 110 is what it feels like with that heat and humidity in the York area, and up to 112 on the feels like readings right now in Wayne and Norfolk. Central Nebraska forecast, a slight chance of a thunderstorm this evening. Clear skies tonight, otherwise a low in the low 70s, a southeast wind at 10, turning to the northeast after midnight. Slight chance of a thunderstorm tomorrow morning, otherwise becoming sunny. Highs tomorrow in the upper 80s to around 90, and a northeast wind at 15 to 25. Thunderstorm chances going up to 40% tomorrow night, 60% chance on Wednesday, 90% for Wednesday night. Still at a 60% chance of thunderstorms for Thursday through Thursday night. Slight chance for Sunday night. Highs right around 80 for Wednesday through Friday. Once again, I said right around 80. And then we'll see highs in the low to mid-90s return for Saturday, mid to upper 90s on Sunday, and the low to mid-90s for next Monday in central Nebraska. Could still see a few non-severe thunderstorms through early this evening with a cold front dropping to the south. Behind that front are highs dropping into the upper 80s to the mid-90s for tomorrow. Spotty thunderstorm chances continuing tomorrow through tomorrow night. More widespread thunderstorms expected Wednesday through Thursday night when new numerous disturbances track to the southeast. Those chances tapering off for Friday before it turns dry over the weekend. Wednesday through Friday, highs cooling into the upper 70s to the mid-80s for most of Nebraska. The upper 80s to the mid-90s over southwest Nebraska into northern Kansas. That cooling trend, though, is short-lived. Highs warming into the upper 80s to the mid-90s on Saturday, then hot highs mid-90s to around 100 on Sunday. At KRVN, sunny skies and 99. Our feels-like reading currently 102. 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
2: Good afternoon, I'm Steve White with Livestock News. While beef producers in northern states are keeping an eye out for the new world screwworm, another invasive pest is on the minds of livestock producers. The Asian longhorn tick has been found in Kansas, Nebraska also on alert. Bill Halfman, Extension Beef Outreach Specialist for the University of Wisconsin, talked about the concern.
22: The tick is an interesting creature in that it doesn't need to mate with males in order to reproduce. So most of the ticks that are hatched out in the United States are females, and they can go through their life cycle and then lay eggs and reproduce without male ticks, which makes them able to multiply very rapidly.
2: The pest usually establishes itself in pastures.
22: In pasture fields where they become established and find a lot of species to feed on and reproduce, they can multiply quite rapidly. And last year, the tick was first identified, discovered in Iowa. It was in southern Iowa, but still pretty close. It's also been identified in Illinois and Michigan. The tick is spread by hitching a ride on an animal that's then moved around as we move a lot of livestock around the countryside.
2: Of concern is that there is no vaccine against the disease caused by this tick.
22: Lethargic, not eating, if they're not responding, have your vet check, see what you got. There is a small percent of animals that when they get their initial infection of filaria, it will kill them. They've seen some cases where it's been typical is like 0 to 5%, and obviously we don't want to lose any animals, but they've seen some isolated incidents when there's some stress factor involved where we may see up to 20% die.
2: Again, that's Bill Halfman of the University of Wisconsin. As mentioned, that tick has been found in Kansas, and Nebraska has been on the lookout. 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
25: Good afternoon. That corn up 5 cents, beans up 22, and the wheat down 10. Cycle-wise, I've got a high due right now on the grains this week. I'm looking for them to pick out and go down. We'll see what the crop conditions come out today, see whether that helps help them go up anymore or not. Be a little bit cautious here right now. We got what I wanted. They got new highs on the beans. Got an important turn due on the beans right now. So those should start down. And the wheat, same way, should start down in my long positions. Over the cattle, I've covered most of the shorts and the cattle today. Those not pretty good. We're due for a low this week on the cattle. I'll probably jerk around here quite a bit, but in this low, I'm not recommended buying them, but out of short positions. On the hogs, we took the profits on the hogs and stand aside right now on that one. The silver, I'm just a scale down buyer of the silver at this point. This is Jack at York Commodities. If you

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5: 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I'm Steve White on KRVN. 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Soybeans 69% blooming, 23% setting pods, 68% rated good to excellent. The bigger concern remains forage and moisture. Nebraska pasture range rates just 8% good, 0% excellent, 68% poor to very poor. Topsoil moisture, 65% short to very short. Subsoil, 71% short to very short. In Kansas, corn is 61% silked, 64% good to excellent. Soybeans, 51% blooming, 22% setting pods. Condition, 72% good to excellent. Nationally, corn is 59% silked, 13% at the dough stage, and 67% rates good to excellent. Soybeans also in pretty good shape, and winter wheat harvest is now 74% complete across the country. That's a quick check of this week's Crop Progress Report. I'm Steve White on KRVN.
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6: This is the Agricultural Law and Tax Report. I'm Roger McOwen. Water has always been one of agriculture's most valuable resources. But a recent Colorado Supreme Court decision reminds us that getting water from one place to another can sometimes require taking private property. I'll be back in a moment to discuss.
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6: Recently, the Colorado Supreme Court held that a government-owned water activity enterprise has the statutory authority to use eminent domain to acquire easements needed for water delivery pipelines and related infrastructure. The court said Colorado law expressly grants these entities the same condemnation authority as their parent water districts when carrying out water-related activities. For farmers and ranchers in the West, growing populations, recurring drought, and increasing demands for municipal water are driving major

0: investments in water infrastructure. Those projects often require pipelines, canals, pumping stations, and transmission facilities that cross privately owned agricultural land. The ruling doesn't mean a landowner loses the right to receive just compensation, but it does confirm that when the legislature has clearly granted eminent domain authority, courts will enforce that authority according to the statute's plain language. The lesson is an important one. As competition for water continues to increase, so will conflicts between public infrastructure needs and private property rights. This has been the Agricultural Law and Tax Report. I'm Roger McCullough.
1: Hey everybody, Marlon Bolding here. 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
4: Overton Ag teacher Julie Loudon knows this is where the fair really happens between events.
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4: Kids aren't just eating, they're put to work.
9: We have fantastic people around here. It's all volunteer, and the businesses around here have been very generous, very, very generous.
4: Her last name's Unterseer, but Vicky's the overseer.
10: Hi, Steve.
4: For 30 years, helping coordinate the volunteer army that serves as the head, heart, hands, and health of the 4-H program.
9: Everything goes to the foundation. I donate 100% back to the foundation after expenses are paid.
4: All supporting kids like 15-year-old Jaden Hinman behind the counter near the loaded potato bar.
11: I'm serving chili, beef and noodles, baked potatoes, and hot dogs.
2: All right. So somebody comes through, they got to get some pie, would you say?
11: Yeah.
2: It's all good though, right?
11: Yeah.
12: This pie is phenomenal. When you could come here and get this made, different types of pie in one spot, that's the best for me.
4: 4-H dad Gordon Lassen can't eat like this every day.
12: I'd have to be on a diet.
4: But this is Fair Week.
12: I'll do better next week.
4: In a county that ranks among the top 1% nationally for cattle, livestock shows build the next generation. In between trips from the barn to the wash racks, the cafe is more than a concession stand. It's a necessity.
9: We have families that eat in here three times a day all the way through. So, yes, it is. We try to keep our prices down for them, make it cool in here.
4: 4-H mom Chris Walahoski says the food is good, the cause is better.
13: The prices can't be beat. The food is homemade. And then those funds help fund these kids when they go on trips or, contests and that kind of thing.
4: And by the end of the week, she tries not to think about the tab her family has rung up.
13: It's a little scary to face the tab on Sunday morning. It's a week worth of someone else doing the cooking, and so I enjoy that.
4: And cook they do. Julie Loudon taking a bigger role this year. She helped Vicky and the crew.
6: Actually, this is my first year helping make the crusts for the pies. We're talking like 500 pounds of flour that go into the crusts of the pies. All of the buns are homemade. The pretzels are homemade. The noodles are homemade. There was another like 100 pounds of flour that went into making the egg noodles. So you won't find a place like it. Can't beat the prices. And again, all of the proceeds from the 4-H Cafe also go back to the 4-H Club. So it's a win-win for everybody.
4: Agriculture is the heart of Dawson County. 4-H is its future. And for one week every summer, the 4-H Cafe feels like a family living room.
6: Where else in town are you going to find beef and noodles on a Friday for lunch?
4: And if you think you can make it through the line without a slice of pie, well, I suppose it is possible.
7: Possible, but unlikely.
2: Okay.
4: Down the white line in Dawson County, I'm Steve White.
9: All right, thank you.
14: I can attest that food was very good.
5: Thank you much, Steve. Home canning is returning as the food preservation method, but there are things to consider when canning fruit and vegetables. Rod Bain has more.
10: Canning to preserve produce from the garden, orchard, or store is making a return. For example, some home canners preserve tomatoes, especially those grown in their gardens. But a tip associated with both food safety and taste from North Dakota State University Extension's Julie Garden Robinson.
14: Because of their acidity, which can vary, you do need to add citric acid or bottled lemon juice or lime juice if you plan to put it in jars and store it on your shelf. We as collective consumers don't like as acidic of foods as maybe our predecessors did. Through plant breeding, tomatoes are a little sweeter perhaps than earlier varieties.
10: Jams and jellies remain a popular canning item. However,
14: we do recommend some time in a boiling water bath canner.
10: I'm Rod Bain reporting for the U.S. Department of Agriculture in Washington, D.C.
15: It is time for AgriMinute today, brought to you by Tassinder Low Curley. Elizabeth's here with us. Elizabeth, what do you got for us today?
16: So one thing that can really benefit growers who are looking to add some potassium in their fertility program is adding KTS, a liquid potassium sulfur solution, to those pivot irrigation runs. If we think about, you know, our lighter textured soils, they can sometimes struggle to build higher K levels and can often benefit, you know, from actively managing that potassium in season and getting it out there when the crop needs it. When we think about our irrigated acres, that really makes it easy to apply nutrients in season. You know, when we're already going out there with a planned irrigation path, just adding KTS to that solution to really get that potassium out there, especially as we're going, you know, from vegetative into reproductive growth, whether that's corn or beans, you know, tassel timing or in beans, R2 to R3, just getting that available potassium out there at that time can really help boost that grain fill process and promote better drought and disease resistance.
17: How are you managing potassium in your crop fertility programs? Potassium availability can be challenging to manage in different soil types. 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KTS is frequently applied through center pivot irrigation in corn and soybean during reproductive growth to provide immediately available potassium and boost grain fill. 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
19: I'm Liz Klayman, and this is the Fox Business Report.
20: The major averages losing steam in the final hour of trading and ending lower, with the Dow posting its third straight day of losses. Memory chip makers rebounded from recent losses, and software stocks also gained. Shares of Micron Technology rose 2% and snapping a three-day losing streak that has brought its value below $1 trillion. The Magnificent Seven big-cap tech stocks were mostly higher, led by Microsoft and Alphabet. Shares of Alphabet rose 2% after the information reported that the Google parent is developing a server chip designed to optimize its Gemini AI model. Shares of Apple fell 2% and retreating from record highs. The Dow winners, Microsoft, Alphabet, and Salesforce. The Dow decliners, Caterpillar, Goldman Sachs, and Sherwin-Williams. The Dow down 307 points, the Nasdaq lower by 12, S&P 500 down 14. That's your Fox Business Report. I'm Hillary Varsky, invested in you.
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23: I'm Pete Ricketts, candidate for Senate, and I approve this message.
24: Everything about Democrat Dan Osborne is fake.
25: Osborne says he's independent, but he's endorsed by the Democrat machine. Osborne admitted he'd give Democrats control of the Senate.
24: Dan Osborne said he'd have been the deciding vote to tax our tips, overtime, and Social Security.
25: taking thousands out of our pockets. Then he'd turn around and give that money and citizenship to illegal immigrants. Just listen.
0: A clear path and a streamline to citizenship. Just give him a damn Social Security card already.
24: Dan Osborne claims he's for the working man, but Osborne and his wife paid themselves hundreds of thousands of dollars through shady Wyoming companies they control, skirting election laws.
25: Osborne and his family have pocketed nearly $500,000 already.
24: And you know, some of that money was raised with a man who allegedly trafficked young girls for Jeffrey Epstein.
25: Gross. Don't be fooled by fake Dan Osborne.
24: Paid for by Pete Ricketts for Senate.
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3: For KRVN News, I'm Alex Amakey. Charges against Jesus Reyes and Angel Vega were amended today. Those are the two Grand Island men who remain in jail after a July 5th attack that led to the death of Grand Island man Matthew Bishop. 23-year-old Jesus Reyes now faces a manslaughter charge in addition to first-degree assault, and 23-year-old Angel Vega is now charged with manslaughter, accessory to a felony, and first-degree assault. Officers responded late Sunday, July 5th, to a report of a male victim who was laying face down with severe head injuries, later identified as 41-year-old Matthew Bishop. According to a news release from Grand Island Police, Bishop was taken to the CHI Francis emergency room before being transported to a hospital in Omaha. He was eventually removed from life support. Police updated the charges after finishing Bishop's autopsy last week and reviewing new video evidence. Following the review of the evidence, prosecutors determined there was no evidence to establish that the defendants had intended to kill Bishop. The investigation remains ongoing, and anyone with information related to the case is encouraged to contact the Grand Island Police Department. Best way to contact is over the phone, 308-385-5400. You can also call Grand Island Hall County Crime Stoppers at 308-381-8822. Staying in Grand Island, the Central Community College Grand Island campus is building its first dormitory on campus. The two-story, 81-bed building will include shared kitchen areas, laundry facilities, a pickleball court, and a sand volleyball court, with a total cost expected to be near $14 million. Previous to this, students had to commute or rent an apartment outside of CCC jurisdiction. Central Community College has dorms for students at their campuses in Hastings and Columbus, and they have an agreement with the University of Nebraska at Kearney to house students who attend CCC's Kearney campus. The dormitory will be complete in time for the upcoming 2027-28 school year, and a full interview with CCC Grand Island President Dr. Marcy Chemnitz is online at our website, krvn.com. Governor Jim Pillen today signed an executive order to end taxpayer subsidies for large-scale data centers in the state. The order will suspend state tax incentives and note the creation of a task force to propose additional safeguards to protect Nebraska's natural resources from data center use.
8: It requires the Departments of Economic Development, Revenue, and Water, Energy, and Environment to work collaboratively when looking at project proposals so they can determine if they fit in the best interests of the state. It also directs Department of Water, Energy, and Environment to create a data center task force so that we can provide recommendations to the legislature to ensure we are protecting our state's most valuable resources.
3: Governor Pillen's new executive order blocks new large-scale data centers from receiving Imagine Nebraska Act tax breaks, and he stresses the move is not a total moratorium against data centers, but rather a way to pause incentives while the state protects national resources and public power. Maureen Larson, who is the state's director for the Department of Economic Development, says these centers are crucial to keep up with the artificial intelligence boom. She does note that skyrocketing demand means the state needs to better assess the impact of these incentives. Finally in news today, a new Nebraska law is expanding how families can use their education savings accounts. As of July 17th, NEST 529 funds, or Nebraska Educational Saving Trust funds, can now be used to pay for eligible credential and career training programs in addition to traditional college expenses. The change comes under LB 748, which was passed by the unicameral and signed by Governor Jim Pillen earlier this year. Nest 529 is administered by the Nebraska State Treasurer's Office. It's grown to roughly 307,000 accounts with more than $8 billion in assets. More news 24/7 at our website, krvn.com. I'm Alex Amakey.
5: News. I'm John Saucier. At least two people have died. Hundreds had to be rescued after flash floods swept through parts of Texas last week. Governor Greg Abbott says local officials have told him they were able to prevent more deaths, even though the flooding was worse this year compared to last year.
2: They said that sirens and warnings, they worked. They said that early warning systems saved lives.
5: More than 100 people in Texas were killed by massive flash flooding last year. Andy Burnham is becoming the new Prime Minister of the UK today following the resignation of former Prime Minister Keir Starmer. British Ambassador to the US Sir Christian Turner tells Fox the new Prime Minister is going to focus on the economy.
6: As Mayor of Manchester, Mr. Burnham has overseen growth that has been double the UK average. It's about 3% since 2015. That's a strong record of investing in infrastructure and of creating those jobs.
5: It's the seventh different prime minister in about a decade. America's listening to Fox News.
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5: Coming up on 3:37 at KRVN, I'm Paul Perkins in the Weather Center with the check of your 880 weather watch. Most of our temperatures right now have made it into the low 100s. We have some upper 90s from Roquembeau to Lexington and Holdridge, also still in the upper 90s in the Imperial area. Upper 90s from Goodland to Hays in northern areas of Kansas. Mid and upper 90s right now from Aurora to York and Hastings and Hebron. The bottom line, what does it feel like? And a lot of us, but feels like rain's currently in the low to mid 100s, but as high as 106 in Grand Island on the feels like reading, 108 in York. In Omaha, we have heat index readings as high as 111 at Omaha Offutt Air Force Base. Also up to 111 on the feels like reading in Neely. 112 is what it feels like with that heat and humidity in Norfolk and Wayne. Over northern Kansas, the hottest heat index reading we have is in Smith Center, sitting at 109. Central Nebraska forecast, a slight chance of a thunderstorm this evening. Otherwise, clear skies tonight, or lows in the low 70s. Southeast winds at about 10, turning to the northeast after midnight. Tomorrow morning, a slight chance of a thunderstorm, otherwise becoming sunny. Highs tomorrow in the upper 80s to around 90. A northeast wind at 15 to 25. Tomorrow night, a 40% chance of thunderstorms. That goes up to 60% for during the day Wednesday. 90% for Wednesday night. Back to a 60% chance still for Thursday through Thursday night. Slight chances for Sunday night. Highs right around 80 for Wednesday through Friday. In the low to mid 90s on Saturday. Topping out in the mid to upper 90s on Sunday. Then we back off into the low to mid 90s for next Monday here in central Nebraska. Cold front dropping south, and we could see a few non-severe thunderstorms through early this evening. Otherwise, behind that front, We drop to highs in the upper 80s to the mid-90s tomorrow. Spotty thunderstorm chances continuing tomorrow through tomorrow night. The more widespread chance of thunderstorms Wednesday through Thursday night, when numerous disturbances track to the southeast. Those chances tapering off for Friday before it turns dry over the weekend. Wednesday through Friday, highs in the upper 70s to the mid-80s in most of Nebraska. Upper 80s to the mid-90s for southwest Nebraska on into northern Kansas. Highs then warm back into the 90s for Saturday into next Monday. Here at KRVN, we have sunny skies, a south wind at 5, humidity at 33%. Current temperature 99, feels like it's 102. Closing cash grains are up next.
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9: 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In the Middle East, Jordan has suddenly become a focal point for Iranian attacks as the conflict with the U.S. threatens to deepen. We'll examine why. 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And analyzing financial guidance from robo-advisors and AI. Tuesday on This Morning, America's First News.
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13: Good afternoon. I'm Carla Whittington joining you here on the Brule Radio Network. It's time now for a look at the local cash grain bids for Monday, July 20th. Starting with Ag Valley Co-op Edison, corn 409, beans 1156, spring wheat 712, hard red winter wheat is at 658. Uses corn 409, beans 1151, wheat 648. North Black corn 419, beans 1161, wheat 653. Cap ethanol in Minden, corn is at 439, Cap grain in Elm Creek, corn 414, beans 1156. Country Partners Gothenburg corn 421, beans 1171, wheat 648. Farnham corn 409, beans 1156, wheat 653. Nebraska corn processing in Cambridge, corn is at 455, CHS Loomis, corn is at 406, beans 1156. All bids are subject to change without notice, and you're listening to the Rural Radio Network.
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Here's Tanya Tucker, 880-KRVM. We've got Sports Nally starting this evening at 6 o'clock. In the first hour, we hear from former Husker pitcher Carson Yasa. He's going to the Cubs. Also, Husker running back Isaiah Mosey. In the second hour, Sports Nally starting tonight at 6.

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Cozad Chamber hosting another Maker Market in the green space of downtown Cozad late tomorrow, 5 until 7. 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

0: Worcester Sisters, just in case, here on 888-KRVN. 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
0: Got that jackpot reset back to $8.80 because we had a big winner this morning. Congratulations going out to Conley Shane Morehouse of Oakley, Kansas. Lucky winner of $96.80 on Monogram Money. First initial this we spend this afternoon is going to land on an S, as in Susan or Steve. S, that first initial for $8.80. S, the first initial on Monogram Money. And the wheel is kind of deciding where it wants to stop for that second initial. And it's going to be just down the wheel, next door to a T, as in Thomas or Tracy or Tina. ST as the first two initials for $8.80 on Monogram Money. Last initial, it's going to be an L, as in Larson or Lincoln. So STL are the three initials we need to make you the winner of $8.80 on Monogram Money. If S is in Susan, T is in Tom, L is in Landon, are your three initials in that order. You now have 2 minutes to call me. Be the first on the line. 844-880-0880. That's 844-880-0880. Once again, we need the initials. S is in Shannon, T is in Tom, L as in Larson, STL.
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0: Nobody claiming the $8.80 saw Monogram Money this afternoon with the initials of STL. We will add another $8.80 to the jackpot. That doubles it tomorrow morning. Scott Foster spinning the wheel right between 9:15 and 9:20 for your next chance to win here on KRVN. 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
1: A Connecticut man was arrested on Saturday after authorities said that he pointed an AR-15-style rifle at another motorist during a road rage incident on Interstate 80 in York County. The York County Sheriff's Office received the report at approximately 1 p.m. on July 18th near mile marker 361. The reporting party told authorities that the driver of a gray Mercedes-Benz Sprinter van had displayed the rifle and pointed it at them. While both vehicles traveled along the interstate, the driver, Michael K. Johnson of Tolland, Connecticut, was arrested and lodged at York County Corrections on suspicion of terroristic threats, use of a firearm to commit a felony, and child abuse. The charges are allegations, and Johnson is presumed innocent unless proven guilty in court. Nebraska Governor Jim Pillen on Monday signed an executive order to end state tax subsidies and incentives for large-scale data centers.
2: Number one, it prohibits any new large-scale data center applications from being approved under the Imagine Nebraska Act. We just simply believe that we do not need to bring people together by incredible tax incentives.
1: The act will require the Nebraska Department of Economic Development and the Department of Water, Energy, and Environment to work collaboratively when reviewing project proposals so they can determine whether they are in the best interest of the state. Currently, Nebraska is the only state where 100% of the electricity is provided by publicly owned utilities. In June, Pillen signed LB 1261 to help preserve current energy production in the state, and the law prevents data centers from depending on power built and funded by Nebraska ratepayers. A Nebraska Public Power District is warning customers in parts of north central Nebraska that extreme heat could push electricity demand to some of its highest levels of the summer. NPPD says today is expected to be a peak day for energy use, and there remains a possibility of temporary service interruptions if demand exceeds what the area's transmission systems can deliver. The utility stressed the concern is now related to power generation, saying there is enough electricity available, but the existing transmission work could become strained during periods of exceptionally high usage. Reporting for KRVN News, I'm John Willis.
3: 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Again, code red continues: Custer, Dawson, Howard Greeley, Loup Valleys, McCook, Norris, Perennial, South Central, Southern, Southwest, and Twin Valleys. 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
4: A 10th night of strikes on Iran. I'm Lisa Brady, Fox News. CENTCOM just confirming a new round of U.S. strikes aimed at further degrading Iran's military capabilities used to attack commercial shipping in the Strait of Hormuz. Fox's Steve Harrigan in Tel Aviv.
5: Iran, in the meantime, continues to attack U.S. partners in the region, launching assaults against Kuwait and Bahrain as well. This as Iranian officials continue to present a public air of defiance. Here's the foreign minister.
6: You could neither threaten us nor bribe us.
4: An Iranian missile attack killing at least two U.S. service members Friday in Jordan, where a third American was unaccounted for and remains were found. A fourth service member killed in Iraq as a downed Iranian drone was being detonated. President Trump posting before today's U.S. strikes that every time Iran kills an American soldier, they'll pay many times over. Federal investigators call the man accused of setting a fire outside a federal building in New York City earlier today an anti-American, anti-government extremist who made anti-ICE statements.
7: 26 Federal Plaza has long been a target of extremists, of terrorists, and today the extremism was brought here.
4: FBI Assistant Director in Charge James Barnicles has the suspect in custody. Andrew Arabaca is an Army veteran who had multiple weapons. There were three minor injuries. South Carolina Senator Darlene Graham, recently appointed to serve the rest of her late brother Lindsey Graham's term, does plan to seek a full term of her own, telling Fox's Sean Hannity she has an inner peace about it.
8: Will it be difficult? Yes, absolutely.
9: So you're inclined to get in, or have you even made a final decision?
8: I've made a decision.
9: You're in.
8: Yeah, I'm in.
4: That interview airs at 9 Eastern tonight on Hannity. Several other Republicans have said they're running in an August special election. Tomorrow is the first day to file. 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
4: Two wealthy brothers with a big social media following are now in federal custody in Florida, fighting extradition to the UK after being arrested over the weekend.
15: U.S. Marshals arrested Andrew and Tristan Tate in Miami on behalf of British authorities, who announced dozens of new charges. The brothers were on their way to a boxing event when taken into custody. Now, the social media influencers hold dual U.S. and British citizenship. They already face more than 20 sexual offense charges brought by the UK's Crown Prosecution Service in 2024, and now prosecutors say more victims have come forward, bringing additional charges, including rape, sex trafficking, and child pornography. That arrest warrant is still sealed.
4: Fox's Dana Marie McNichol in Miami. The brothers making a brief court appearance today. Their attorney says there's no evidence they're guilty of anything and that they're being attacked for what they say, not what they've done. For now, they'll stay in custody with another hearing set for next week. The co-founder of an infamous Mexican drug cartel is sentenced in New York City to life in prison.
16: Ismael El Mayo Zambada's sentencing in Brooklyn federal court marks an end to the U.S. government's years-long fight to bring the Sinaloa cartel co-founder to justice. He was arrested in 2024 and is accused of plotting murders and ordering torture as he and his co-founder Joaquin El Chapo Guzman grew the cartel into the world's largest drug trafficking organization. Prosecutors say they flooded the U.S. with tons of cocaine, fentanyl, methamphetamines, and other drugs.
4: Fox's Tanya J. Powers, the 76-year-old Zambada pleading guilty last year. Guzman's already serving a life sentence. Some of their sons still believed to be leading different factions of the cartel. The Paramount-Warner Brothers merger paused by a federal judge for at least 2 weeks, allowing time for a multi-state challenge over the impact on consumers in the industry to play out in court. After a mixed session, stocks finished lower, the Dow dropping 307. I'm Lisa Brady, Fox News.
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3: 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Do have this weather-related announcement to pass along to you. North Platte residents are being asked to reduce their power use right now due to an ongoing power outage affecting parts of North Platte. North Platte Municipal Light and Water asking everyone to help reduce their power demand on the electrical grid while crews work to restore service. Residents in North Platte encouraged to raise your thermostat by about 2 to 3 degrees. Also turn off unnecessary lights and appliances. Delay using large electrical devices like washers, dryers, dishwashers, and ovens. Reduce your overall power use whenever possible. That request in effect until 8 o'clock this evening. Once again, North Platte residents being asked to reduce their power use until 8 this evening. Right now, we do have temperatures mostly in the low 100s across the area. Still some upper 90s for actual air temperatures in Holdridge to around Hastings, Aurora, York, down to around the Hebron area. Also some upper 90s in northwest Kansas from Goulden on over to Colby. currently as high as 102 in numerous locations. That includes Grand Island, the Ord area, Thedford, and the Cambridge area over northern Kansas, up to 104 in Oberlin, Kansas. Team up that temperature with the humidity. Feels like it's mostly in the low to mid 100s, but several locations starting to get into the upper 100s for feels like readings, even some low 100 teens. Right now, up to 114 on the feels like reading in Norfolk, 115 in Wayne in central Nebraska. Currently up to 108 on the feels like reading in Aurora and 110 in York. And over northern Kansas, up to 109 on the feels like reading in Smith Center. In central Nebraska, slight chance of a thunderstorm this evening. Otherwise, clear skies tonight. Our lows in the low 70s. Southeast winds at 10, turning to the northeast after midnight. Slight chance of a thunderstorm tomorrow morning. Becoming sunny. Highs in the upper 80s to around 90. And northeast winds tomorrow at 15 to 25. 40% chance of a thunderstorm in central Nebraska tomorrow night. That goes up to a 60% chance for Wednesday, 90% for Wednesday night, 60% chance continues for Thursday through Thursday night. Also a slight chance for next week on Sunday night. Highs right around 80 for Wednesday through Friday. Not around 90 or 100, but right around 80 for Wednesday through Friday in central Nebraska. We'll be in the low to mid 90s on Saturday, mid to upper 90s on Sunday, back into the low to mid 90s for next Monday. Possibility of a few non-severe thunderstorms through early this evening as a cold front drops to the south. 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
20: 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Just 17%, 9,600 head, were committed for deferred delivery 15 to 30 days out. In state by state, Nebraska, formula forward 43,700. Cash sales 22,000. The weekly total 65,700. Sales in Nebraska, live 235 to 240. Dressed had a wide range, 365 to 380, mostly at 377 to 380. Kansas total 85,700. About 12,300 of that was in the cash market. Live business at 235 to 238 for the most part. Iowa movement was about just shy of 18,000 head. New show list for this week. It is a mixed offering. It is a higher offering in Texas and Nebraska, but a lower offering this week in Kansas. For the week ending July 11th, imported beef into the U.S., 62,400 metric tons. That is up 23% on the week. It is up 8% on the four-week average. Boxed beef cutouts today, choice 329 higher, 370.10. Selects were up 16 cents, 355.45. 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Total load count today, 77. Hog trade today, the national number was down 43 at 98.89. Pork cutouts, overall carcass value 131 down, a 103.10. At the terminals, barrels and gilts start the week at 66, sows 38 to 44. 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
3: The latest USDA Crop Progress Report tells a weather-driven story across the plains. I'm Steve White on KRVN. Timely rains have helped row crops move through key reproductive stages, generally in pretty solid conditions as we take a look at the numbers here. But the effect of spring wildfire risk, the persistent drought, and depleted moisture reserves definitely still showing up in pasture and range as well as winter wheat. We're going to kick things off with corn. Nebraska corn moved sharply ahead during the week, 60% now silking, up from 26% last week. 6% has reached the dough stage. That's quite a bit ahead of last week. Condition rates 65% good to excellent and another 26% fair. So Nebraska's corn crop really looks pretty good. Soybeans also moving quickly. 69% are blooming ahead of the five-year average and 23% are setting pods. Condition 68% good to excellent, 25% fair. So once again, Nebraska soybeans also in top-notch shape. Winter wheat harvest also advanced. Nebraska producers have harvested about 60% of the crop, nearly matching the five-year average. Field work conditions were open across much of the state, with 6.9 days suitable for field work. That allowed it for harvest, spraying, haying, and crop management to continue, and some extra field time also reflecting how dry many areas remain. Perhaps the biggest concern is forage conditions. Nebraska pasture and range, only 8% good, 0% excellent, 68% poor to very poor. It's a real clear sign that drought impacts have not been erased, even where the recent rains certainly have helped corn and soybeans. The moisture profile remains tight. Nebraska topsoil, 65% short to very short. Subsoil, 71% short to very short. And those reserves are going to matter as corn pollination continues and soybeans move further into setting pods. Turning to Kansas, crop progress is pretty darn impressive. Corn, 61% silked, 26% at the dough stage. Condition, 64% good to excellent. Kansas soybeans, 51% are flowering. That's ahead of the average, 22% setting pods, and the crop rates, 72% good to excellent on the Kansas soybean crop. Winter wheat harvest in Kansas, pretty much wrapped up. Kansas continues to show stronger crop condition profile than the hardest hit western areas. Topsoil moisture, 66% adequate to surplus, and pasture and range, 57% good to excellent, although dry pockets definitely remain throughout the country. Nationally, corn development is ahead of schedule. 59% of the crop is silking, and 13% is at the dough stage. Condition, 67% good to excellent, down just slightly from last week, but it's also a little bit, I should say, below last year, but still looks pretty solid. Soybeans are ahead of normal development. Flowering, 66% nationally compared to 60% on the five-year average. 32% setting pods, also ahead of the average. Condition, 66% good to excellent, nearly staying with last week and just a little behind last year. Winter wheat harvest nationally, 74% complete ahead of the five-year average, but pasture and range conditions across the country, they do remain under pressure, much like we're seeing here in Nebraska. And nationally, only 29% of pasture and range nationally rates good to excellent, 42% rates poor to very poor. The national topsoil moisture, 41% short to very short, subsoil moisture right about the same. But the legacy of drought, wildfire conditions, and limited soil moisture continue to weigh on winter wheat, pasture, and range, especially in Nebraska and on the Western Plains. That is our Crop Progress Report. I'm Steve White on KRVN.
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0: Holy's Been Crazy and Waylon Jennings here on 880 KRVN. Our Fun and Games crew going to brave the heat this evening. Headed right now to the Howard County Fair in St. Paul. Your chance to register to win at the Demo Derby at Howard County Fair in St. Paul this evening between 5 and 7. Also going to do a new registration event this year at Nebraska's Big Rodeo in Burwell. Right before you check out the Extreme Bulls Wednesday evening, get registered to win 6 until 7:30. Another rodeo, Gosper County Fair in Elwood, will take your registration Thursday evening, 6:30 to 8:30. I'll check your ag weather next.
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0: I'm Paul Perkins with your check of ag weather. As a cold front drops to the south, a few non-severe thunderstorms remain possible this late afternoon through the early evening. After highs today in the low 100s and feels like readings in the mid 100s to around 110, highs drop to the 90s tomorrow. Spotty thunderstorm chances continue tomorrow through tomorrow night. More widespread thunderstorms are expected Wednesday through Thursday night when numerous disturbances track to the southeast. There's chances tapering off for Friday before it turns dry over the weekend. Wednesday through Friday, highs cool to the upper 70s to the mid 80s in most of Nebraska, the upper 80s to the mid 90s for southwest Nebraska, on into northern Kansas. Any cooling trend in the mid to late week is short-lived. Highs then warm from the upper 80s to the mid 90s Saturday to hot highs in the mid 90s to around 100 on Sunday. Long-term forecast keeping those temperatures warmer than normal for Nebraska, Kansas, and much of the central and western U.S. this weekend through the first 2 days of August, especially over the weekend and early on next week. During the first 2 days of August, central Nebraska daytime highs are typically in the mid to upper 80s with average overnight lows in the low to mid 60s. Despite the warmer outlook, Nebraska, Kansas rainfall this weekend through August 2nd indicated to be near normal. Key weather factors impacting the markets include the end of the heat wave for the U.S., but with limited rainfall, mostly good growing conditions in the Canadian prairies, and the extended heat wave in Western Europe. On the plains, highs today should reach 100 or higher in much of Nebraska, Western Iowa, and Southern South Dakota, leading to some stress on reproductive corn and soybeans. A cold front sweeping across the Midwest and East, generates widespread showers and locally severe thunderstorms late in the week. What's left of that cold front producing scattered rain in the southeast U.S. Some of the heaviest rain, 2 to 6 inches, should fall along and near the mid-Atlantic coast. The southwestern monsoon flow of moisture remains active, but may temporarily weaken late in the week. 5-day rainfall could reach 1 to 2 inches or more in numerous locations from the Four Corners into Wyoming. Several areas, including the Southern Plains and Pacific Coast, remain very hot and mostly dry. Soon to become tropical storm Bertha drifts to the west. It produces 5-day rainfall of 2 to 4 inches or more along the northern Gulf Coast. This weekend through early next week, a cold front from Canada reinforces milder air across the eastern U.S., while a ridge of high pressure continues to build warmer temperatures from the western U.S. to the plains. The Midwest, though, is stuck between the mild and warmer air. Additional disturbances next week in the central and eastern U.S. could bring spotty rain. The Canadian prairies continue to see occasional rain with warmer temperatures, keeping conditions favorable for most areas that previously were too wet and cool. Western Europe gets hot again this week while rain stays very limited. That continues poor conditions for reproductive corn in France, where crop conditions plummeted the last several weeks. Occasional rain and milder temperatures are predicted across Eastern Europe, maintaining favorable conditions for developing to reproductive crops. With your check of ag weather, I'm Paul Perkins. 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Again, remaining at code red right now, Custer, Dawson, Howard Greeley, Loup Valleys, McCook, Norris, Perennial, South Central, Southern, Southwest, and Twin Valleys. 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
9: 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U.S. equity markets closed mostly lower on Monday as investors assessed an escalation in military activity between the U.S. and Iran over the weekend. Reports indicating that both sides remain open to negotiations towards a diplomatic solution helped limit the market impact. Looking ahead, investors face a busy earnings calendar this week, headlined by Alphabet and Tesla, which are scheduled to report on Wednesday. From a market leadership perspective, energy was among the top-performing sectors, supported by heightened geopolitical uncertainty. Meanwhile, the communication services sector received a lift from Alphabet shares, which rose following reports that the company is developing a new semiconductor designed to improve the efficiency of its Gemini models. U.S. equity closed lower today. The Dow Jones Industrial Average closed down 305 points or 0.59% at 51,841. The Nasdaq Composite Index closed down 12 points or 0.05% at 25,508. The S&P 500 closed down 14 points or 0.19% at 7,443. And in the bond market, 10-year Treasury yields are trading higher at 4.59%. In commodity markets, the spot price of gold was down $4.70 to $4,014.10. And the price of crude oil was up 66 cents to $82.40. In stocks of local interest, Beck and Dickinson, $154.48, down $3.69. Berkshire B, $491.25, up 34 cents. Deere & Company, $586, down $11.24. Union Pacific, $296.25, down $5.50. Johnson & Johnson, $248.82, down $4.22. PepsiCo, $135.46, down $1.66. Walmart, $112.20, down $2.04. Procter & Gamble, $149.13, down 85 cents. Tyson Foods, $58, up 23 cents. Wells Fargo, $86.33, down $1.18. Verizon, $43.50, down 9 cents. Buckle, $42.98, up 51 cents. Kinder Morgan, $32.58, up 28 cents. This has been today's Financial Market Report, brought to you on behalf of Edward Jones, member SIPC, and Garth Mins and Keenan Kremke, serving individual investors with personalized attention and long-term financial advice at 1308 North Adams Street in Lexington. 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
10: Fox News, I'm Tom Graham. President Trump coming to the defense of Israeli Prime Minister after the New York City mayor Zohar Mamdani suggested Benjamin Netanyahu could be arrested during a September visit to the United Nations headquarters.
11: President Trump says Benjamin Netanyahu will not be arrested in any way, shape, or form while in the U.S. The president's social media post follows comments by New York City Mayor Zohar Mamdani that an international criminal court's arrest warrant against the Israeli Prime Minister should be honored.
10: Fox's Jared Halpern. U.S. forces began a new round of strikes against Iran for a 10th consecutive day. Fox's Steve Harrigan.
12: CENTCOM saying some of those targets include command and control centers as well as launching sites for Iranian drones and missiles.
10: Iran has also launched strikes attacking American allies, Kuwait, Jordan, and Bahrain. 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
13: I'm Pete Ricketts, candidate for Senate, and I approve this message.
14: Everything about Democrat Dan Osborne is fake.
15: Osborne says he's independent, but he's endorsed by the Democrat machine. Osborne admitted he'd give Democrats control of the Senate.
14: Dan Osborne said he'd have been the deciding vote to tax our tips, overtime, and Social Security.
15: Taking thousands out of our pockets. 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Just listen.
16: A clear path and a streamline to citizenship. Just give him a damn Social Security card already.
14: Dan Osborne claims he's for the working man, but Osborne and his wife paid themselves hundreds of thousands of dollars through shady Wyoming companies they control, skirting election laws.
15: Osborne and his family have pocketed nearly $500,000 already.
14: And you know, some of that money was raised with a man who allegedly trafficked young girls for Jeffrey Epstein.
15: Gross. Don't be fooled by fake Dan Osborne.
14: Paid for by Pete Ricketts for Senate.
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0: 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Haynes Cattle Company of Holyoke, Colorado. Bartels Angus of Riverton. Also, Ostrand Angus of Mason City. Gardell's Lacey 4 Angus of Wilcox. Bear Mountain Angus of Palisade. And Bruny Farms of Bruny. A lot of our temperatures right now in the low 100s. The exception where the humidity is higher. It's in the upper 90s from right around the Holdridge area to Hastings, Aurora, York, and the Hebron area. Also, northeastern Kansas. Mid and upper 90s as you go into northern reaches of Nebraska, thanks to a cold front starting to dip south down at 93 on our cooler temperature right now, the coolest temperature in the Valentine area. Looks like our hottest temperature in the Norfolk area right at 104, also up to 104 over northern Kansas in Norton, Kansas. Otherwise, we have feels like rainy is when you combine that temperature with the humidity. Most of us would feel saccharinase in the low to mid 100s, but currently as high as 107 on your feel saccharinase in Holdridge, 106. It's what it feels like in Phillipsburg, 108 in Smith Center. Also up to 110 in Central Nebraska for the feel saccharinase in Aurora, and up to 114 for our hottest feel saccharinase right now in Norfolk and in Wayne. And we do have an isolated thunderstorm trying to get going just to the north of Spalding. Otherwise, maybe just a few very isolated showers in far south central South Dakota in between Winter and Ainsworth. Do want to pass along this weather-related note to you. We do have also information on our KRVM Facebook page about this. North Platte residents are being urged to reduce their electrical use right now due to an ongoing power outage affecting parts of North Platte. North Platte Municipal Light and Water asking everyone to help reduce their demand on the electrical grid while the crews work to restore the service. Residents in North Platte encouraged to raise your thermostat by 2 to 3 degrees, turn off any unnecessary lights and appliances, delay using any large electrical devices like your washer, dryer, dishwasher, and oven. Also reduce that overall power use whenever possible. That request to reduce your power use in North Platte until 8 o'clock this evening. Central Nebraska forecast, a slight chance of a thunderstorm this evening. Otherwise, clear skies tonight. Our lows in the low 70s. Southeast winds at 10, turning to the northeast after midnight. Slight chance of a thunderstorm tomorrow morning, otherwise becoming sunny. Highs in the upper 80s to around 90. A northeast wind at 15 to 25. 40% chance of a thunderstorm for tomorrow night. 60% chance of thunderstorms during the day Wednesday. Up to a 90% chance Wednesday night. Still a 60% chance Thursday through Thursday night. Also a slight chance on Sunday night. Highs right around 80 for Wednesday through Friday. We'll be in the low to mid 90s on Saturday. Mid to upper 90s on Sunday. Then we cool back to the low to mid 90s in central Nebraska for highs next Monday. Heat advisory remains in effect for all of Nebraska, along with northwest, central, and eastern Kansas through this evening at 10. The heat and humidity combining to make it feel like it's 105 to 110. When you're out in this heat, make sure you drink plenty of water, take frequent breaks in the shade or in air conditioning space. Also check up on any relatives and neighbors. Heat advisory for nearly all of our area until 10 this evening. In Nebraska, through this evening, a slight chance of a thunderstorm in the west and central. Slight chance in the east after midnight. Lows tonight in the upper 60s in the panhandle. Elsewhere, the low to mid 70s. Sunshine to partly cloudy for tomorrow and Wednesday in Nebraska. Slight chance of rain in the central and east tomorrow morning. Highs tomorrow mostly around 90, mid-90s in the southwest. Tomorrow night, a 50% chance of thunderstorms for the west central to the panhandle. Slight chance for the southwest and central. Wednesday, mostly a 50 to 60% chance of thunderstorms. Slight chance in the southwest. Highs around 80 in the central and east. 85 to 90 for North Platte to around McCook. Then the low 90s expected in the panhandle. Northwest and north central Kansas. Lows tonight near 68 in the northwest to 75 north central. Sunny to partly cloudy tomorrow and Wednesday. Highs tomorrow in the low to mid 90s. A slight chance of a thunderstorm in north central Kansas after midnight tomorrow night, lasting into Wednesday. Highs on Wednesday, 88 in the north central to 95 in the northwest. Northeast Colorado, slight chance of a thunderstorm early this evening. Lows tonight, 65 to 72. Sunny to partly cloudy tomorrow and Wednesday. Breezy tomorrow. Highs near 90. A 30 to 40% chance of thunderstorms from after midnight tomorrow night, lasting through Wednesday. Windy Wednesday and highs in the 90s. At KRVN, a south wind at 3. Humidity, percentage-wise, not too bad. 27%. The dew point is now down to 60 at KRVN. With our current temperature of 100, it makes it feel like it's 101. Auction time up next. 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

Kindles in Heaven's just a sit away here on 888-KRVN. 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
5: Two Grand Island men remain in jail after a July 5th attack that led to the death of another Grand Island man, 41-year-old Matthew Bishop. Charges against 23-year-old Jesus Reyes and 23-year-old Angel Vega were updated on Monday. Reyes now faces a manslaughter charge in addition to first-degree assault. Vega is charged with manslaughter, accessory to a felony, and first-degree assault. Following the review of the evidence, prosecutors determined there was no evidence to establish that the defendants intended to kill Bishop. The investigation remains ongoing. The City of Grand Island's Parks and Recreation Department is advising residents that visual signs of blue-green algae have recently been observed at Eagle Scout Lake. Blue-green algae blooms are naturally occurring events in many Nebraska lakes and ponds during the late summer months. While not always harmful, these areas should be avoided as they can be dangerous to people and pets. Swimming is already prohibited at Eagle Scout Lake. And the Central Community College campus in Grand Island is building its first dorm on campus to the tune of $14 million. It'll be the last year for students to deal with the apartment hunting process. Dr. Marcy Kemitz outlines some of the challenges for students in the apartment hunting process.
6: One, just the availability, although that's changed a little bit in Grand Island in terms of apartments, so that's opened up a little bit. But they also then usually had to find a roommate because they may not be able to afford an apartment by themselves, so that created a different challenge for them. And since most apartment complexes anywhere need a one-year lease, many of our students didn't want to sign a one-year lease because they often go home for the summer and wanted something that meets that better, and they're not paying for months that they may not be living there.
5: When it's completed for the start to 2026-27 school year, the two-story, 81-bed building will also have shared kitchen spaces and laundry facilities. Reporting for KRVN News, I'm John Willis.
0: Attention irrigators on low management. 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Code red continues with control in Custer, Dawson, Howard Greeley, Loup Valleys, McCook, Norris, Perennial, South Central, Southern, Southwest, and Twin Valleys. Again, code red continues in these public power districts: Custer, Dawson, Howard Greeley, Loup Valleys, McCook, Norris, Perennial, South Central, Southern, Southwest, and Twin Valleys. Stay tuned to KRVN for possible early release of control announcements.
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7: Targets in Iran taking another pounding. I'm Lisa Lacera, Fox News. The U.S. military says it's conducting its 10th night of strikes in a push to reopen the Strait of Hormuz. CENTCOM posting on social media that the strikes are designed to further degrade Iranian military capabilities used to attack commercial shipping in the strait.
8: CENTCOM saying some of those targets include command and control centers as well as launching sites for Iranian drones and missiles. A ballistic missile attack by Iran on Jordan on Friday led to the death of two U.S. service members. A third service member involved in that attack still missing. In the meantime, Iran continues to target U.S. partners in the region, launching strikes against both Kuwait and Bahrain.
7: Fox's Steve Harrigan in Tel Aviv. The White House says President Trump will attend the dignified transfer of the soldiers' remains at Dover Air Force Base in Delaware tomorrow evening. An update on the investigation into a fire-starting device ignited during an attack outside federal offices in Manhattan.
9: Local and federal law enforcement say Andrew Arabaca lit gasoline and fired a pellet gun outside government offices where immigration court was held. Three people were hurt. He's now in federal custody. FBI special agent in charge in New York, James Barnicle, said Arabaca told them directly.
10: He was targeting the building. And he was okay if he hurt or killed people going in and out of the building.
9: Arabaca also had knives and other weapons on him. NYPD Commissioner Jessica Tisch said he may have had tactical training.
11: He is believed to be a U.S. Army veteran.
9: He also had a sign protesting ICE. The investigation is continuing.
7: Fox's Grinnell Scott in New York City. The Trump administration imposing 50% tariffs on most goods from Canada, claiming that country is unfairly discriminated against American autos, alcohol, and dairy products. 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
7: Senator Darlene Graham making it official, telling Fox's Sean Hannity she will run for a full Senate term.
16: I know I'm a hard worker. I learned that from Lindsey.
7: Darlene Graham was appointed to temporarily fill her brother's Senate seat last week after Lindsey Graham's sudden death. A former Mexican drug lord sentenced to life in prison.
17: Ismael El Mayo Zambada's sentencing in Brooklyn federal court marks an end to the U.S. government's years-long fight to bring the Sinaloa cartel co-founder to justice. He was arrested in 2024 and is accused of plotting murders and ordering torture as he and his co-founder Joaquin El Chapo Guzman grew the cartel into the world's largest drug trafficking organization. Prosecutors say they flooded the U.S. with tons of cocaine, fentanyl, methamphetamines, and other drugs. Zambada, who was 76, pleaded guilty in August of 2025 after the death penalty was taken off the table. Guzman was convicted in 2019 and is serving a life sentence at a federal supermax prison. In New York City, Tanya J. Powers, Fox News.
7: An award show is taking steps to be shorter.
18: The Television Academy is trimming its primetime Emmy telecast, voting to move five categories off the September 14th broadcast and onto the earlier ceremony September 5th and 6th. The categories getting bumped, writing for a variety series, supporting actor and actress in a limited series or movie, and writing and directing for a limited series or movie. That brings the primetime countdown to 19 awards compared to 26 last year. The Academy says the goal, more creativity with room for musical performances, comedy bits, and speeches that aren't racing the clock. The primetime Emmys air September 14th on NBC. Michelle Polino, Fox News.
7: At the box office this weekend, Christopher Nolan's The Odyssey came out on top, earning a massive $124.5 million its opening weekend. I'm Lee Silasera. This is Fox News.
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23: Hi, this is Gordon Deal. 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In the Middle East, Jordan has suddenly become a focal point for Iranian attacks as the conflict with the U.S. threatens to deepen. 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And analyzing financial guidance from robo-advisors and AI. 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
0: This Weather Watch on KRVN is sponsored by the KRVN Beef Boosters, M&M Feeders of Lexington and Elm Creek, Burwell Feeders of Burwell, Innovative Livestock Solutions, and the Climate Feed Yard, both of Holdridge, Roberts Kennel Company of Lexington, Coberstein Farms Angus of Holyoke, Colorado, Waldish Performance Angus of North Platte, and Boyer Limousine in Liberty, Nebraska. A lot of our temperature is still mostly in the low 100s across the area. Starting to see a few more upper 90s on the map, including from around Kearney to Hastings, into around Aurora and York. Temperature is about 96 to 98 in those locations, but currently as high as 103 in the Ord area, not too far behind, 102 in North Platte, Grand Island, and McCook, also in the Cambridge area over northern Kansas, up to 104 on the temperature in Oberlin, generally the low 100s in all locations over northern Kansas, Oakley and Goodland, the exceptions at 99. Feels like rain is generally still in the low to mid 100s, up to 106 is what it feels like in Holdridge and in Ord, 107 on the feels like raining, Grand Island and Aurora, 110 on the feels like reading in York. Heat index readings up to 114 in the Norfolk area. Also some spotty thunderstorms developing right around the Spalding and Albion area, and also just to the south of maybe probably the southern areas of Norfolk right now. That activity gradually will be moving to the south. In central Nebraska, we do have a slight chance of a thunderstorm this evening. Clear skies tonight, our lows in the low 70s, a southeast wind at 10, turning to the northeast after midnight. Tomorrow morning, a slight chance of a thunderstorm, otherwise becoming sunny tomorrow. Highs in the upper 80s to around 90, a northeast wind at 15 to 25. Tomorrow night, 40% chance of a thunderstorm in central Nebraska, 60% chance during the day Wednesday, 90% on Wednesday night, 60% Thursday through Thursday night. Also a slight chance for Sunday night. Highs for Wednesday through Friday, right around 80. Little mid 90s though for Saturday, mid to upper 90s on Sunday, and the little mid 90s in central Nebraska for next Monday. Do want to remind you that if you're in the North Platte area, you're being urged to reduce your electrical power use due to an ongoing power outage affecting parts of the city. North Platte Municipal Light and Water asking everyone to help reduce their demand on the electrical grid while crews work to restore the service. Raise your thermostat by 2 to 3 degrees. Turn off unnecessary lights and appliances. Also delay using large electrical devices like a washer, dryer, dishwasher, and oven. Reduce that overall power use to whenever possible. That request in North Platte to reduce your power in effect until 8 this evening. As the cold front drops to the south, could still see a few non-severe thunderstorms through the early evening. Behind that front, highs dropping mostly to the upper 80s to the mid-90s for tomorrow. Spotty thunderstorms remain possible for tomorrow through tomorrow night. More widespread thunderstorms expected Wednesday through Thursday night when numerous disturbances track to the southeast. Chances tapering off for Friday, then it turns dry for the weekend. Wednesday through Friday, highs cooling to the upper 70s to the mid-80s for most of Nebraska. The upper 80s to the mid-90s over southwest Nebraska to northern Kansas. Ridge of high pressure reestablishing itself for highs mostly in the 90s to around 100 for the weekend through next Monday. A cold front may kick up a few thunderstorms for Sunday night. Heat advisory continues for all of Nebraska, northwest, central, and eastern Kansas through this evening at 10. That heat and humidity combining to make it feel like it's 105 to 110, especially this late afternoon into the early evening. Make sure you drink plenty of water if you're outside and take frequent breaks in the shade or air conditioning. In Nebraska, through this evening, we do have a slight chance of a thunderstorm west and central. The east with a slight chance after midnight. Lows tonight in the upper 60s in the panhandle. Elsewhere, the low to mid 70s. Sunshine to partly cloudy tomorrow and Wednesday. Slight chance of rain in central and eastern Nebraska tomorrow morning. Highs tomorrow mostly around 90, mid-90s in the southwest. Tomorrow night, 50% chance of a thunderstorm in the west central to the panhandle. Slight chance for the southwest and central. Wednesday, mostly a 50 to 60% chance of thunderstorms. Slight chance in the southwest. Highs right around 80 in the central and east. 85 to 90 for the west central and southwest. Low 90s in the panhandle. Northwest and north central Kansas. Lows tonight from 68 in the northwest to 75 north central. Sunday to partly cloudy tomorrow and Wednesday. Highs tomorrow in the low to mid 90s. A slight chance of a thunderstorm in north central Kansas after midnight tomorrow night. Lasting through Wednesday. Wednesday, the highs 88 in the north central to 95 in the northwest. Northeast Colorado, you have a slight chance of a thunderstorm through early this evening. Lows tonight of 65 to 72. Sunday to partly cloudy tomorrow and Wednesday. Breezy tomorrow, a high near 90. 30 to 40% chance of a thunderstorm from after midnight tomorrow night through Wednesday. Windy on Wednesday in northeastern Colorado and a high in the 90s. Right now at KRVN, of course, plenty of sunshine, south winds at 6. Humidity is at 29% from a dew point of 63. Current temperature at KRVN is up to 101. The feels like reading at 103. KRVN this evening up next. 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
0: 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Today is Moon Day, celebrating the anniversary of the Apollo 11 lunar landing. This day in 1969, Neil Armstrong and Buzz Aldrin became the first humans to walk on the moon. National Ugly Truck Contest Day, dedicated to appreciating your rugged, well-worn, and highly customized workhorse truck. Also dedicated to mending some strained relationships. Today is Get Out of the Doghouse Day. You can treat yourself with a National Fortune Cookie Day today. Also National Lollipop Day. Couple sweet treats there. Celebrating two country birthdays today. T.G. Shepherd, 82. Randy Foster is 67. 70s and 80s singer Kim Carnes today, 81. Actor Josh Holloway from Lost. He also played recently Rourke Morris on Yellowstone. Today he is 57. Supermodel and now businesswoman Giselle Munchen, ex-wife of the NFL quarterback Tom Brady. Today she is 46. Also dancer and singer Julianne Hough from Dancing with the Stars at 38.
5: 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We start today with an important message for citizens in North Platte. Due to an ongoing power outage,

0: Municipal Light and Water is asking everyone in the city of North Platte to help reduce demand on the electrical grid while crews work to restore service. Residents are encouraged to raise their thermostat by 2 to 3 degrees, turn off unnecessary lights and appliances, delay using large electrical devices like washers, dryers, dishwashers, and ovens, and reduce overall power use wherever possible. The request is in effect until 8 o'clock tonight. Two Grand Island men remain in jail after a July 5th attack that led to the death of another Grand Island man, 41-year-old Matthew Bishop. And charges against 23-year-old Jesus Reyes and 23-year-old Angel Vega have been amended following Bishop's death earlier this month. Reyes now faces a manslaughter charge in addition to first-degree assault, while Vega is charged with manslaughter and accessory to a felony alongside first-degree assault. Officers responded late Sunday, July 5th, to a report of a male victim lying face down with severe head injuries, later identified as Bishop. According to a news release from Grand Island Police, Bishop was taken to the CHI St. Francis emergency room before being transported to a hospital in Omaha. He was eventually removed from life support. Police updated the charges after finishing Bishop's autopsy last week and reviewing new video evidence. Following the review of the evidence, prosecutors determined there was no evidence to establish that the defendants intended to kill Bishop. The investigation remains ongoing, and anyone with information related to the case is encouraged to contact the Grand Island Police Department at 308-385-5400 or the Grand Island Hall County Crime Stoppers at 308-381-8822. The U.S. Department of Justice says that it seized more than 1,000 internet domains accused of illegally streaming the FIFA World Cup 2026 matches. Federal officials announced the enforcement effort today, saying that the websites were offering live broadcasts of World Cup games without authorization, violating U.S. copyright law. The seizures were carried out in three separate actions during the tournament and were investigated by Homeland Security Investigations and the National Intellectual Property Rights Coordination Center. Finally, in news today, the Dawson County Fair wrapped up last night. For many 4-H families, that meant it was time to settle their bill at the 4-H Cafe. Steve White has more on how it brings people together.
1: 4-H is the heartbeat of a community, and in Dawson County, the 4-H Cafe keeps families ticking. As any 4-H family can attest, Fair Week means blood, sweat, and tears, whether you're in the barn or finishing static exhibits. Before livestock shows, in between events, busy families in Dawson County know they'll eat well when they stop in the 4-H Cafe, where volunteers like Julie Loudon, egg teacher in Overton, keep folks smiling.
2: 100% homemade pies. This is my first year helping make the crusts for the pies.
1: Vicki Undersayer manages the operation.
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8: What did the latest crop progress report reveal as the growing season enters the later half of July? Rod Bain with more.
9: We did have an interesting week with a lot of rain in parts of the south. But

0: Probably a relatively dry week. Northern and central plains through the Midwest and into the Northeast.
1: Put it all together, and USDA meteorologist Brad Rippey presents the highlights from the latest crop progress report as of July 19th.
0: And it continues to show most crops developing at or ahead of their normal pace for this time of year.
1: Some of the specifics from the latest report include
0: corn crop silking very quickly advancing during the week, soybeans blooming almost 2/3 of the crop, blooming nationally by July 19th, 5-year average 60%, last year at this time 60%. We are approaching the halfway mark on rice heading, well ahead of the 5-year average. We are reaching near the end of the winter wheat harvest, except in the north.
1: I'm Rod Bain reporting for the U.S. Department of Agriculture in Washington, D.C.
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3: Hey, thanks, Paul. Class B Junior State Legion Baseball continuing today in the first game. Wahoo beat Plattsmith 15-4. Coming up later tonight at 7, it's West Point and Hickman in the winner's bracket finale. At the Class C Junior Tournament, Tri-County beat Hardington 10-0. In the A7 Senior Area Tournament today, Kearney is taking on Hastings 5 points at 7 p.m. And in Class A Junior Area Tournament action, Grand Island 5 Points Bank beat North Platte 14-1. Kearney Post 52 will play Westco Scotts Bluff tonight at 8 p.m. The UNK track and field program will be well represented at this week's USATF Outdoor and Para National Championships in New York City. The meet starts on Thursday, goes through Sunday, with Loper Day coming on Friday. Alumni Wes Ferguson will be competing in the 800 meter. Lily Novacek will be competing in the hammer. And senior-to-be Nolan Studley will be competing in the high jump. They are all competing on Friday. Fans can watch the action via NBC, Peacock, and USATF.tv. The championships are held at the 5,000-seat stadium on Randall's Island. The Nebraska women's basketball team will tip off its 2026-27 season by taking on Wayne State in exhibition play at Pinnacle Bank Arena on Friday, October 23rd. And Kearney Little Leaguers won the state title game 11-1 yesterday in Kearney. They will advance on to the Midwest Regionals that start on August 7th in Whitestown, Indiana. 5'10 outside hitter Kinley Wemhoff has verbally committed to the UNK volleyball program as part of the 2028 recruiting class. Wemhoff helped Kearney Catholic go 21-11 last year with 182 kills as a sophomore. Wemhoff plays for the Antelope Volleyball Club as well. Michigan Athletic Director Ward Emanuel will step down at the end of the calendar year, the university announced today. The school also released a summary of an independent investigation into the culture of the scandal-plagued athletic department, which concluded that issues there were not widespread. Emanuel has led the powerhouse athletic department for over a decade, a time that saw numerous national championships, but also had its share of NCAA run-ins, legal issues involving assistant football coaches, and the 2025 firing of football coach Sharon Moore for having an inappropriate relationship with a staff member. And in the World Cup final yesterday, Spain beat Argentina 1-0. That is a check of sports. For more, you can find that online at krvn.com. 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
9: 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When guests would come aboard, they'd usually play a fun game the couple had dreamed up, and those guests always loved it. 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They happily agreed. 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Maybe you've even played it. The name? Yahtzee. It made Edwin Lowe rich enough to buy his own yacht. Sometimes your ship really does come in. 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
2: 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Again, we remain at code red with control continuing in these public power districts: Custer, Dawson, Howard Greeley, Loup Valleys, McCook, Norris, Perennial, South Central, Southern, Southwest, and Twin Valleys. 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
16: Fox News, I'm Tom Graham. President Trump coming to the defense of Israeli Prime Minister after the New York City Mayor Zohram Mamdani suggested Benjamin Netanyahu could be arrested during a September visit to the United Nations headquarters.
17: President Trump says Benjamin Netanyahu will not be arrested in any way, shape, or form while in the U.S. The president's social media post follows comments by New York City Mayor Zohram Mamdani that an international criminal court's arrest warrant against the Israeli Prime Minister should be honored.
16: Fox's Jared Robert Halpern. U.S. forces began a new round of strikes against Iran for a 10th consecutive day. Fox's Steve Harrigan.
18: CENTCOM saying some of those targets include command and control centers as well as launching sites for Iranian drones and missiles.
16: Iran has also launched strikes attacking American allies, Kuwait, Jordan, and Bahrain. 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
2: 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Electrical companies are kind of somewhat asking that you do cut back on your power. 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North Platte Municipal Light and Water asking everyone to help reduce their demand on the electrical grid while crews work to restore the service. Raise your thermostat by 2 to 3 degrees. Turn off any unnecessary lights and appliances. Also delay using any electrical large devices like a washer, dryer, dishwasher, and oven. Reduce your overall power use whenever possible. That request in North Platte to reduce your power use in effect until 8 o'clock this evening. Across the area, we do have temperatures still mostly in the upper 90s to the low 100s. Right now, those low 100s from around the Grand Island area. Then from around the Ord and Broken Bow area into west central Nebraska and much of northern Kansas. Otherwise, the temperatures in the upper 90s for Lexington, Kearney, and Holdridge to around Hastings, Aurora, and York, down to around the Hebron area. Right now, the highest of the humidity with the dew points in the low 70s right around the Holdridge area and also around Aurora and York up to around Albion and Columbus, kind of like where you'd usually see a lot more corn and vegetation right now. It feels like readings in the low to mid 100s across the area, up to 106 is what it feels like in Broken Bow and Ord, 107 in Valentine, make that Albion and Grand Island, up to 107 on the feels like readings in Holdridge and also in Smith Center, Kansas and Concordia. The highest continues to be into the northeastern part of Nebraska, and currently it's up to 114 on the feels like reading in the Norfolk area. Also seeing some spotty thunderstorms erupt right near the cold front that's continuing to move to the south and southeast. A lot of these thunderstorms generally track you to the southeast. One of those isolated thunderstorm cells in between Norfolk and West Point, otherwise closer to central Nebraska in between Spalding and Albion. Just to the west of Spalding, also an isolated thunderstorm cell to the north of Arcadia and just northeast of Arnold, and maybe another thunderstorm cell trying to get going just to the southwest of Templeton. Once again, that activity sliding towards the southeast. In central Nebraska, slight chance of a thunderstorm this evening. Otherwise, clear skies tonight. Our lows in the low 70s. Southeast winds at 10, turning to the northeast after midnight. Slight chance of a thunderstorm tomorrow morning. Otherwise, becoming sunny. Highs in the upper 80s to around 90. A northeast wind at 15 to 25. Thunderstorm chances 40% tomorrow night, 60% chance during the day Wednesday, 90% chance Wednesday night, back to a 60% chance though for Thursday through Thursday night. Also a slight chance on Sunday night. Highs for Wednesday through Friday, right around 80. We'll be in the low to mid 90s though for Saturday, mid to upper 90s on Sunday, and low to mid 90s for central Nebraska highs for next Monday. As the cold front drops to the south, few non-severe thunderstorms may occur through early this evening. Behind that front, we'll see our highs drop into the upper 80s to the mid-90s for tomorrow. Spotty thunderstorms remaining possible tomorrow through tomorrow night. More widespread thunderstorms on an occasional basis for Wednesday through Thursday night when numerous disturbances track to the southeast. Chances tapering off for Friday before it turns dry over the weekend. Wednesday through Friday, highs cooling into the upper 70s to the mid-80s in most of Nebraska. Upper 80s to the mid-90s over southwest Nebraska to northern Kansas. A ridge of high pressure reestablishing itself for highs in the 90s to around 100 for the weekend through next Monday. A cold front possibly kicking up a few thunderstorms for Sunday night. At KRVN, a south wind at 5, humidity at 31%, dew point at 63. 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It feels like 104. KRVN Weather Watch is sponsored by the Beef Boosters.
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0: Tracy Lawrence stars over Texas here on 888-KRVN. Of course, he's in concert at the Buffalo County Fair in Kearney coming up Friday evening. If you'd like to line up some tickets, we've got info on our Runza concert page, krvn.com, powered by Runza of Gothenburg. In case you recently saw a lot of people jumping from a plane, there's a reason. Over the past weekend, a world record was established with 31,075 coordinated skydives across 43 countries. The event was part of the World Skydiving Day, and it was organized by the U.S. Parachute Association, also some other groups. It surpassed the previous record of 30,351 jumps set back in 2024. The event attracted participants of all skill levels, including many first-time Denman jumpers. So many first-time jumpers getting that first chance to jump from a plane. I was not brave enough, so no, it wasn't me.
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0: Dwight Yoakam on 880 KRVN right now. Our Fun and Games crew giving you the chance to register to win our Diamond Anniversary Drive prizes, including the Chevy Silverado and the Yamaha Kodiak 450. 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A chance to register to win this evening up until 7. New event that we're going to this year, Nebraska's Big Rodeo in Burwell before the Extreme Bulls competition. Wednesday evening, 6 until 7:30, get registered to win. 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Also, the Buffalo County Fair in Kearney before you head in for the Tracy Lawrence concert this Friday evening, 6 until 8.
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Stella Brothers here on 888-KRVM. We've got Sprunch Donnelly coming up after Fox News and weather. On tonight's show, former Husker pitcher Carson Yasa in the first hour and Husker running back Isaiah Mosey in the second hour. All coming up next on Sports Nightly.

0: 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Again, remaining code red right now in Custer, Dawson, Howard Greeley, Loup Valleys, McCook, Norris, Perennial, South Central, Southern, Southwest, and Twin Valleys. 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
2: Another round. I'm Lisa LaSera, Fox News. U.S. Central Command says forces are hitting targets in Iran for the 10th night in a row.
3: CENTCOM says the U.S. hit Iranian military command centers and launching sites for Iranian missiles and drones. Iran, at the same time, continues to attack U.S. partners in the region, launching strikes against Kuwait and Bahrain today, while continuing to project defiance. British military officials said Monday evening a second ship had been attacked in the Strait of Hormuz, this one off the coast of the United Arab Emirates. Earlier, a vessel caught fire in the Strait of Hormuz after being hit by a projectile near the coastline of Oman.
2: Fox's Steve Harrigan in Tel Aviv. Three soldiers were killed in Iranian attacks on a base in Jordan Friday. Separately, another died Saturday in Iraq during the controlled detonation of a downed Iranian drone. A former U.S. soldier in federal custody in New York City after authorities say he started a fire and fired a pellet gun in front of a building in Lower Manhattan that houses an immigration court. FBI Special Agent in Charge James Barnicle says Andrew Arabaca was looking to injure people.
4: He did say he was targeting the building and he was okay if he hurt or killed people going in and out of the building, whether they were federal employees or civilians.
2: Three people, including a security guard who tackled Arabaca, had minor injuries. An immigrant who was there to attend court was also injured. Homeland Security Secretary Mark Wayne Mullen says almost 2,000 drones were taken down by DHS during the World Cup.
5: A lot of them were nuisance that were flying in, not understanding. They just wanted a bird's eye view. Some of them we felt like was actual a threat, that they were testing the perimeter. Those are some of the drones that we confiscated.
2: The FBI says it spent 2 years working on the security plans for the World Cup. 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
10: Daily weather watch calls for mainly clear skies tonight. Warm and humid conditions continuing with temperatures in the low 70s and east winds at 10 to 20. Sunny Tuesday, not quite as hot. High temperatures in the low 90s with northeast winds at 10 to 20 miles an hour. Tuesday night, partly cloudy with a low temperature in the mid 60s. Wednesday, scattered showers and thunderstorms with high temperatures in the mid 80s and southeast winds at 15 to 30 miles an hour. Thursday, scattered showers and thunderstorms with high temperatures in the mid 80s. Friday, we'll see a chance of thunderstorms with highs in the low 80s. Saturday, sunny, highs in the low 90s. Sunday, sunshine, highs in the upper 90s. In the 880 Weather Center, I'm meteorologist Ray Miller. For more, check KRVN.com. Right now, it's 99.
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11: 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The Pep Rally featured a record 83 schools last year and is expected to be even bigger this year as Lincoln Public Schools is expected to attend for the first time. 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Sticking with women's basketball, the Big Red will begin the exhibition season against Wayne State on October 23rd at PBA. It'll be the first meeting with Wayne State since the 2014 exhibition game that Nebraska won 84-43. And finally, a couple of Major League Baseball scores of note tonight. The Guardians lead the Twins 2-0 in the bottom of the first. And a couple of games just getting underway include the Blue Jays hosting the Rays, the Dodgers taking on the Phillies, and the Braves hosting the Padres. 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

0: is Drew Grego, and he turns on one to left field, sending Lamb back. Goodbye! Three home runs in the frame! The freshman getting in on the fun. Nebraska feasting. 7-0, Big Red.
1: The ball is Hoiberg, the kick out, and the three by Jacobson. Got it again. The game of the year. The game of the career for Cale Jacobson. 78-75.
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3: Welcome in. Happy Monday, everybody.
4: It's
3: good.
4: Ames, Iowa.
3: Not the first time in that stadium, though, right?
4: No, first, not my first time in Ames. First time in that stadium.
3: Oh, okay.
4: I called a soccer match there.
3: You were impressed.
4: It's, well, I don't want to put the entire university on blast, but it was a smaller stadium, which is fine. It's just a lot of metal bleachers and things. It's an older stadium. I mean, you know, Memorial Stadium has some of its warts, right, being 100-plus years old. Very similar to that. It was very hot. Very hot. Paid for some chicken tacos at a food truck. So that was good. But it was a very, very good concert. But the drive home was 3.5 hours. And I told you, too,
3: I drive back to Oklahoma. I would not complain about 3.5 hours.
4: Well, it also, the drive started at midnight.
3: True.
4: So that didn't help things at all. And the frustration of trying to leave a grass lot. So here's my biggest frustration. I didn't even bring this up. Going into park, I'm not sure if this parking was affiliated with the university or not, but I drive in and they say, yeah, we only accept cash.
3: Oh.
4: They do know it's 2026, right? That people don't have cash. It's either cash or
3: Cash App
4: or Venmo. So when we pulled into a certain, you had to go to a certain part for it to be Venmo. It was this just attendant giving her personal Venmo. Each singular car, she would say, okay, type in my Venmo, $50. Like, there's got to be a more efficient way. We do know that, like, you know, you could slide credit cards in now and, like, it takes payments and that whole deal.
3: Uh-huh.
4: But the fact, the unmitigated gall to say cash. I was blown away. People don't have cash. Who has cash now?
3: I don't know. I mean, I parking, though, you never know with that. You never know because...
4: But we were...
3: It wasn't affiliated with the university.
4: I'm not sure if it was or not. I hope not, from the sake of... Because I imagine they would know better. But we were just Venmoing this one lady's personal Venmo.
3: Mm.
4: For each car, I had to stop and type in her Venmo.
3: But the concert was good.
4: Concert was great. Post Malone, and he actually was at the World Cup yesterday, did a performance there too, and it was awesome.
3: Did you watch the halftime show?
4: I did. So that was actually directed. It was directed by Coldplay.
3: I thought it was good.
4: But they weren't really in it. They were, but they weren't. It wasn't really my cup of tea.
3: Oh.
4: I thought of all the songs that the Biebs could have done.
3: Yeah, the Biebs has brought it down a little bit, the vibes down.
4: I don't know if he was lip-syncing or not, but usually all those, including Super Bowl halftime performances, have to be lip-synced because in the case of a mic or an RF, I mean, you know it well, being down on the sidelines, if there's any error with the mics, then all of a sudden you're SOLs, the kids like to say.
3: Uh-huh, yeah.
4: So I don't think Biebs was lip-syncing, but all of the other performances, like Madonna's clearly was a lip-sync and all that, but that's what you come to expect. There were a lot of big names there, just really wasn't my thing.
3: Not your lineup of what you would like. I just thought the lineup was pretty impressive.
4: The guy who directed the whole thing is my favorite band, but it wasn't my cup of tea.
3: The names that they were able to get on board, and then the fact that I think they appealed to audiences around the world, which was
4: I think there was a theme. The Muppets were involved too.
3: My favorite act,
4: the Muppets, but it was a boring game. But
3: yeah,
4: I know
3: really
4: soccer. It's a beautiful game. This, that, and the other. And Spain. It was utter domination yesterday with the shots on goal, shots in total, passes connected, all that stuff. It was utter dominance from Spain. The best team won. The issue was, I know we probably didn't expect to go into soccer right away off the top first segment, if Argentina found a way to get it to penalty kicks, they would have won, and they were far from the best team yesterday. So the best team, and thank you, CSD.
3: CSD does not
4: maybe
3: like
4: CSD
3: that.
4: Can on at some point talk about it, but the best team won.
3: I was hoping for PKs. A lot of people don't like that. I do.
4: I think it would have netted an unfair result because I think Argentina would have won in penalty kicks. Luckily for Spain, they found a way in extra time. Argentina, of course, was down a player as well, but Messi was completely shut out of the game. You never really until the end of extra time, they finally had a flurry of chances to try and tie it up. Messi had a few corners and just couldn't make it happen. But it was a really fun World Cup. I'm not a huge soccer fan, as we know.
3: Yeah, me either.
4: CSD's huge into it, of course, but like I did get into it at times. There were some really good storylines, and the USA, of course, being one of them.
3: All right, I think that caps our soccer talk for the day,
4: okay.
3: For the week. No, I'm just kidding. But we do have lots to get to today. So coming up in just a few minutes, Kyle had a chance to chat with Carson Yasa after being drafted to the Major League Baseball draft. So we'll play that conversation here coming up in just a few minutes. We also, again, last week had a chance to actually catch up with a number of the football players as they're going through internal media days. So we're going to hear from Isaiah Mosey here coming up in hour number two. We have big things to accomplish here because we've got the Sharpies. Huge things. Sharpies coming up. So our next category should be pretty entertaining for some folks. I think this category is pretty fun. And then also, we all know that Kyle is not a sweets guy. He is absolutely not. He smells.
4: No, I am a big sweets guy. I just refrain.
3: You don't eat them. So unless it's soft serve ice cream once in a blue moon. But when, I mean, my mom sends up cookies, he just opens up the container and smells them. He mm-hmm. will not eat them.
4: Mm-hmm.
3: But we got into this discussion, I believe it was off air, about Scotcheroos. And I had never heard of them until I got here in Nebraska, but I'm a huge fan. I actually kind of forgot the name. I was calling them Scotchies earlier, but Scotcheroos. So we talked Kyle into trying them live on the air. And so Camden has put together a fresh batch for us.
4: I don't even remember agreeing to this.
3: And so coming up in hour number two, Kyle, for the very first time in his life, is going to have a Scotcheroo and try them live on the air. So we'll have that coming up in hour number two.
4: I think I've had them before but like it was a Rice Krispie packaged treat.
3: It's not the same thing. So this is way better, and you're in for maybe a life-changing event here live tonight on Sports Nightly.
4: Now, do I get somebody to taste test them just to make sure Canada's not poisoning
3: them? I already tasted them, so.
4: Okay, and you haven't gone down for the count yet?
3: Nope, I'm all good. Although I am a little concerned, though, with you not eating sugar. Are you going to pass out or something or get
4: something
3: like
4: might happen.
3: We might need, some medics.
4: I might be too amped up and then fall asleep 10 minutes later.
3: Some kind of situation going on in here. So we've got lots to get to. But also, it's SEC Media Days. We had the Big 12 Media Days last week. No, ACC was last week, and Big 12, which is crazy because we kind of went through the ACC and didn't really even hear anything at all. And since when are the Big 12 Media Days more exciting than the ACC? But Big 12 definitely.
4: Texas Tech certainly helped there.
3: Certainly. And then, so today started SEC Media Days. We did have a couple of notables. I'm sure we will throughout the week. And then next week will be Big 10 Media Days. But I guess the highlight for today, or the big talking point today, was Missouri head coach Eli Drinkwitz. He kind of, maybe put his foot in his mouth a little, but he was talking about Big 10 success. He was asked a question about Big 10 success in the championship games. And he went on a little bit of a tangent saying that the non-conference scheduling for the Big 10 is basically what allows for them to win national championships.
4: Yeah, I mean, it was I'm surprised he came out and said anything like this, but I'm looking because I remember talking about Missouri's non-conference schedule in recent years. You're required to play a Power Four team in the non-conference for the SEC. The difference is the Big Ten doesn't play their bye games in November. Usually the SEC will have an extra bye game, say, in the second-to-last game week of the regular season. But I'm looking at the last, I'll give you the last since 2004, the non-conference schedule for Missouri football. So in 2024, they played Murray State, Buffalo, Boston College, and UMass. So Boston College was the Power Four in that group. That is a Charmin Soft non-conference schedule. 2025. Yes. It's many people's toilet paper of choice. Central nice. Arkansas, Kansas, UL Lafayette, UMass. So, first of all, you've played UMass in back-to-back seasons. What I'm getting at is you probably shouldn't throw stones, hence if you live in a glass

0: this up too. The Big Ten's been playing nine conference games.
1: That's my. What's the difference between playing an extra conference game in? You know, again, when
0: I'm sure his argument would be the back end of the Big Ten is the entirety of the Big Ten is
1: not
0: as strong
1: everybody.
0: As the SEC.
1: It's not scheduled the same, so there are some teams in the Big Ten that have washopper of schedules.
0: I would argue this, Jess. Every time now I've become the Big Ten honk. I used to be the SEC honk, but here I am. I look at the bowl records
1: right.
0: of the Big Ten against every single year consistently. College football playoff, the
1: two
0: way that the
1: seven.
0: Big Ten.
1: 2-7.
0: And those games, like, you're not having people sit out of those games like you would. You could explain it away in bowl games. You can't explain it away in a college football playoff because there's nobody sitting out of those games. My point when I bring up the previous years and the games that they have scheduled is that of all the people to make that argument,
1: Missouri is
0: it's not Missouri.
1: I could look at
0: Florida's schedule in the last 3 years, knowing who they've played. They could make that argument. Like, they've had to play Miami pretty consistently and some other Power Fours. But this is not the team to be making that argument. A team that's played UMass in three consecutive years.
1: Yeah, I just – let's not go there. Not a good argument for him to make. And I don't know. Just now they're going to move to playing nine conference games, which that was another quote that he had said that there are plenty of coaches that are regretting that aspect as well going into this year.
0: Well, you look at it, and from the Big Ten's point of view, I mean, Indiana didn't play anybody in the non-conference, and they won a national championship. So did it necessarily hinder them? It's a smarter way of scheduling. The SEC says, hey, this is what you have to do, then this is what you have to do. Unless the Big Ten mandates it. If the SEC didn't mandate it, everybody would be doing the same thing that the Big Ten does.
1: We've also seen, what does it matter? We've also seen several teams that have gone on to make the college football playoff that have lost early on to those games. So Ohio State and Texas, for example, if one of those teams lose to each other or have lost to each other, if they go on to win the rest of their games, they're still in the college football playoff and still probably a favorite to win the national championship. It's not going to hurt you if you lose it. I mean, it just because the scheduling is the way that it is, if you lose that game at this point with the expanding teams in the college football playoff, it doesn't even hurt you to lose that game.
0: I would argue that I would be okay with the Big Ten mandating having to play, say, Nebraska, of course, had that series with Tennessee canceled and all that. And I would be for the Big Ten, especially if the playoff's going to grow to 24 teams. That, I think, allows you more wiggle room to play more of those games in the non-conference. First week of the year, we're going to have LSU-Clemson. As a fan, of course you want more of those games.
1: Yeah.
0: But as a coach, as a athletic director, why would you demand your coaches to put them in a tougher spot to land themselves in a 12-team playoff? But if it's at a 24-team playoff eventually, that gives you more wiggle room to play some of these games early on in September, play some of these really good brand-on-brand blue blood matchups.
1: And again, going back to up until this year, when you're talking about mandating your coaches to play these games, when you're playing an extra conference game compared to an SEC conference who already has had the upper hand in terms of just the overall bias of the rankings and getting teams into the college football playoff, why would you, if you're playing an extra conference game, than the SEC? Why would you mandate your coaches to do that? Now, I'm with you again. As you have maybe more margin for error in this thing as it continues to expand, I think everybody in college football wants to see more of those marquee matchups earlier in the season.
0: Wouldn't we love to be calling a game in Neyland Stadium this year in Knoxville?
1: Yeah, yes, I've been there. It's amazing.
0: For the best of the program, for the best of Matt Rhule, for the best of Troy Dana. Now, I know they mentioned the stadium renovations and the return trip for them is the reason, but would that help them putting that game, an extra game that's going to beat you up, that might give you an early loss, might set the tenor of your season in the wrong direction? Is it worth doing that? But if it's mandated, if there's a bigger playoff, if there's more wiggle room to play some of those games, and yeah, maybe a loss isn't, the weight of that game isn't as big as a 12-team playoff, that it might water down the regular season, but it might also just give you more opportunities for memorable games and
1: it also
0: moments.
1: Very well could be the tipping point to get you in. You know, if you're sitting there on the bubble and one of those teams that maybe in or out, and then

0: you're looking at strength of schedule or the head-to-head or what you did in the non-conference, it ended up might being a positive. The thing about it, to your point about, you know, scheduling for your team, Coach Hoiberg has been able to have this luxury, right? And I think that's the problem with football schedules having to be so far in advance that you can't tailor it to what your program might need year in and year out, to where basketball teams you can. And so women's basketball is one too. We've heard Coach Williams really, you know, talk about the tailoring of that schedule to make sure that when you have the Big Ten conference and everything that comes with that, that you're playing enough teams to get your strength of schedule, your RPI, the net ranking, if you will, up, but then you're also giving giving yourself some opportunities to win. There were a couple years ago, Coach Hoiberg felt his team needed to really build some confidence in the non-conference, so maybe not as many marquee games as we've seen the last couple of seasons with a team that's more experienced that can handle that you want to be able to challenge before going into Big Ten conference play. So you can tailor it in ways with, you know, sports that are non-football teams as opposed to football. You have to do it so far in advance that you don't know if it's going to be beneficial for your team or not.
1: Well, I know looking at Nebraska's schedule, as they have Arizona on the schedule two seasons from now. They have Oklahoma on the schedule for a home and home. This is, you know, the schedule goes up to 2032, so 6 years from now. But in a couple of years, you have Arizona coming here, 2029. You go to Oklahoma, you get them to come back, and then you have to play Cincinnati again. So this program they have scheduled Power 5 teams. I know this year is a weaker non-conference schedule, but in the pretty near future, they have three different Power 4 teams that are going to be on their schedule.
0: Right. In the Andrew Grilling game with the Nebraska-made grill from M Grills, wood pellet and charcoal grills made to last with Nebraska values. 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All right, got to get to a break. Coming up next, Kyle had a chance to catch up with one of the latest draftees for Husker baseball, Carson Yasa. Keep it here on Sports Nightly.
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1: Idaho Cubs organization, of course, a Nebraska Cornhusker. That is Carson Yasa, coming off an All-American season, first team All-Big Ten. Racked up a lot of accolades this year as part of one of the better seasons we've seen in program history. Carson Yasa joins us now, 98th overall pick in the third round of the Chicago Cubs. Carson, congratulations. How does this feel? This is pretty cool, isn't it?
13: It's amazing. I'm pretty excited. The Cubs were one of the teams I was hoping for. Jackson Brockett's one of my best friends. I know he got signed there last year. He said nothing but great things. So I'm super excited to get moving and get started. So
1: what was your first thought, maybe first phone call when you find out you are drafted, you hear from the Cubs, or you had an understanding the Cubs had interest, but what are the first emotions like? Who do you talk to first? Take me inside when you get your name called to that 98th pick. What's that like for you?
13: I was really excited. Felt like 21 years of work is paying off, kind of. Just kind of getting my foot in the door. So now it can really start, and I can get to the bigs. I was super thankful. I was with my whole family, sitting in my living room, gave my mom and dad a hug. Just relief, excitement, everything.
1: You know, how much have your parents meant to you in this? I can only imagine the amount of travel ball, little league. There's a lot of traveling. There's a lot of money that goes into leagues. There's a lot of things that you try to do to get in front of colleges and all of that. So I would imagine that they have been with you the entire way, and they've meant so much to you in this journey.
13: They have. They're part of the reason that I keep playing, and they're part of the reason I want to get so good. They've sacrificed a lot to watch me play and get me to where I am right now, and I want to let them watch me for as long as possible. So they mean the world to me. I'm just super excited to work hard and make them proud.
1: Chatting with Carson Yasa, one of the newest members of the Chicago Cubs organization, third round pick, 98th. Overall, we had Ty Horn on the show. You go four picks after Ty. He mentioned you guys had some conversations about, hey, you might go here. I think I might go here. When you get your name called or when you see Ty's name get called, what was the excitement for a teammate understanding that he has also accomplished the dream that soon later you were going to accomplish?
13: Oh, it makes me so happy for Tyner, for Mac, for Dylan, for Clev. I'm just so happy for those guys. It really it really shows, like, we're all kind of on our own journey that's somewhat the same. But Tyner and I have been really close. I came in with him freshman year. And I'm excited to be out here in Arizona with him. So I was super excited to see Tyner get his name called. And he was kind of thinking the Reds and hoping the Reds. So that made me super happy.
1: Historic organization, Chicago Cubs. When you think of some of the pillar organizations in baseball, the Chicago Cubs are certainly in that mix of all the teams to go to. A team with a lot of history, a pretty noticeable logo in an incredible city. How did that feel to go to that organization specifically?
13: I loved the transition to the Cubs. I mean, being at Nebraska and being a Nebraska fan, you're talking about a lot of rich history with Nebraska athletics, and they support their players and their athletics very similarly. The Chicago Cubs have fans all over the place. It's a super rich organization, history-rich organization, so it's super cool. There's been a lot of Hall of Famers that have played for the Cubs. The city of Chicago is super cool, so it's amazing.
1: You know, when you talk to members of the organization, we were talking a little bit before we went live here, but the plan for you, you're in Arizona now, you're going to get some training in. You mentioned that you had your first lift with the organization. Have they projected out to you maybe in the near future of what that plan is going to look like for you within their organization?
13: I'll have a better idea of that as over the next couple weeks. I know they want to get working on some things in the lab and get me in a good spot before the spring. Maybe have some at bats in August in the bridge leagues. Yeah, I mean, I know they want to develop me as a starter, and that's what I want to be. So just starting out with basic things, just fixing the shape on my fastball is probably the first thing. But yeah.
1: How much, talking with Carson Yasa, how much feedback did you get in the MLB draft combine process? Really unique. You're hearing from multiple organizations, I would imagine. So can you take me through what that was like for you and some of the things that you learned maybe about yourself in that, the combine?
13: Yeah, I mean, some of the scouts and some of the teams I met with 10 teams, and they all had something interesting that I didn't really know about myself from the season. Some of them were like my walk rates against lefties, or like just some random stat that they had pulled up. So I mean, it was kind of cool to see how deep they really dive into evaluating players. So I mean, the information that they told me that I needed, like where I needed to improve, and like why they were drafting me, what kind of development I would need to take my game to the next level, I'm aware of. So it was good to see that they see the same thing as me for what I want to do and how I know I need to develop. So I'd just say it was a good measuring stick for what I know, because they were saying the same thing that I was thinking that would get me to the next level.
1: What were your conversations like after getting drafted? Did you talk to Coach Childress, Coach Bolt? Can you take me to those initial thoughts or conversations with two guys that I'm sure have meant a lot to you?
13: They both texted me right away. Coach Childress called me. Jackson Brockett called me. There's so much support, and Coach Childress, I really look up to him, and you know, I lived with his son, so got to develop a sort of a unique relationship with him there. And I think he's super, super proud of me, super excited for what I can do and to follow me. So, you know, he's meant the world to me and shown me the way.
1: Yeah. Talking with Carson Yasa, one of the newest members of the Chicago Cubs organization, 98th overall pick. I think you're one of the great stories in this program's history, considering how much you developed in your time here. There's stories of, you know, the command struggles when you first came on campus, and there I'm sure there were times that you really had to dig deep to find a way to get out of it. And then here you were, developed into the ace of the staff, starting the first game of a home regional. Can you just take me through the ups and downs of what you learned here at Nebraska? What you arrived as and what you left as are two incredibly different pitchers.
13: I'd say I arrived as an extremely raw but talented pitcher from Colorado that played high school basketball, was kind of doing baseball in the spring, worked on pitching, but again, just super raw. I had just grown to 6'7". I was 180 pounds. So, there was just, the ability was there, but the capacity and maybe knowledge of how to actually pitch was not. And that was something that Coach Childress and, myself had to work on, was being present and having the right mindset on the mound and being in the right frame of mind to compete and get hitters out. It's just really simplifying the game helped me a lot. But when you talk about the ups and downs, in the game of baseball, you just got to push the envelope every day. So you can't really get caught up too much in the ups and downs. Coach Bolt talks about not riding the roller coaster of emotions a lot. And I think that's a great word to live by, or great phrase to live by, and just being incredibly present and trying to get better every day. Can't really control what happened the year before or the week before or an hour before. It's all about looking through the windshield and trying to get better.
1: Can you take me to maybe a start or a moment in time where that confidence really kicked in for you? Was there a specific moment in time or one start, one appearance that it just, a lot of this clicked?
13: I'd say a lot of it was clicking this last summer when I was in the Cape. Mm-hmm. I started feeling really good. I was meeting with our sports psychologist and talking with Coach Childress towards the end of my sophomore year when I wasn't pitching a lot, just trying to get myself back in a frame of mind where I can dominate. Kind of made some adjustments there and got out to the Cape and had success and started building that confidence and understanding where I need to be mentally to dominate on the mound.
1: What's your, talking with Carson Yasa, what's your favorite moment as a Husker? What's number one for you that you go back
13: number
1: to?
13: Number one. That's a tough question. I watched two dog piles.
1: Yeah.
13: That's pretty special. It's going to be hard to say something was cooler than Brockett's no-hitter, though. Mm-hmm. That was incredibly rare. And that Kansas State team was a good team. That story with Brockett throwing it, he had like 8 innings all year until that point. That was an incredible game. It was so cool.
1: Could you explain just, there was a magic, it felt, around this team this year with the number of walk-offs and close wins and guys stepping up in roles. Nobody thought maybe outside of the guys in the building that Jayshon Unger would become one of the best closers in the country, and what you became to be, and Ty out of the bullpen back as a starter, and Dylan Carey having an incredible year, Mac Moyer. Could you just describe, did you see a lot of the guys see this coming, what this season eventually became, hosting a home regional, winning 43 games?
13: Yeah, I knew this team was really special from the fall. We were just gelling really well. You could tell everyone wanted to get better and everyone wanted everyone else to be at their best. Everybody on the team cared about winning at a super high level and would do what it takes to win. When you have a bunch of guys that like each other as well and will do things for others' success, it's a really hard formula to break. When you have a bunch of guys that care a lot about each other, care a lot about winning, and really believe in each other and believe in themselves. I think we had a high level of that this year.
1: What would Carson Yasa tell to somebody that is thinking about becoming a Husker when it comes to the coaching you'll get, how you'll develop as a person, as a player, the resources, the facilities, for somebody that's on the fence of being a Husker that maybe is getting recruited by Coach Bolt and his staff? Why is this the place that they should come?
13: I'd say there's truly no place like Nebraska for many reasons. You're not going to get better facilities anywhere. Nebraska's in a rare air with the facilities and how they treat their student athletes from all the people that I know across the sport. Nebraska is in the 1% of that category. And I mean, that's just the tip of the iceberg with the experience you get at Nebraska. All the coaches, Coach Bolt, Coach Harvell, Coach Sirianni, Coach Childress, Coach Connor Behrens, Coach Nicholson, like it's an amazing group of men that care about you and really want you to get better at baseball. But if you're not going to get better at baseball, you're going to be a better man after you leave Nebraska. They push you and they challenge you to be your best and maximize the opportunities you have in Nebraska, which is great because there are few and far between what you get in Nebraska. I would say there's an amazing place to play at Haymarket Park and Husker fans love supporting Husker sports. It's an amazing atmosphere. I don't have enough good things to say, honestly.
1: Have you allowed yourself to dream what that moment will? There's a lot of work between now and the point of eventually getting to the show. That's your dream, right? Pitching at Wrigley or pitching in a Cubs uniform at the big league level. Have you allowed yourself to dream and visualize what that looks like?
13: Yeah, I mean, I've been doing it since I was a kid. It doesn't matter what uniform it is. I wanted to pitch in the big league since I was a kid, but recently I've been thinking about the Cubs uniform in Wrigley Field. I'm super excited. I've thought about it. Yeah.
1: Yeah. You have any Cubs swag yet? I mean, second half of the season will get set to start, so I'm sure you'll be watching them a lot more. You have a lot of Cubs stuff yet?
13: They got us some stuff. It's over at the complex. Currently, I'm at a hotel about 5-minute walk away. But yeah, they got us all geared up. I'm super excited.
1: Carson, congratulations. Newest member of the Chicago Cubs organization, 98th overall pick. Incredible accomplishment. What you did this year for the Huskers is something we'll talk about for a long time and a team that we'll talk about for a very long time. So on behalf of everybody on the radio crew, myself, Ben, Nick, and we were definitely love watching you pitch this year, and we can't wait to watch you eventually get to the show with the Cubs. So thanks so much, and again, congratulations.
13: Thanks so much, Kyle. Appreciate it.
1: Carson Yasa, one of the newest members of the Chicago Cubs. Can't wait to watch him pitch in the minor leagues and work himself up to the big league level. Step aside, continue with more of the show right after this.
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0: 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Welcome back to Sports Nightly with Kyle Crooks. I'm Jessica Cootie. What a great conversation. That one part where he was talking about what Nebraska does for its student athletes and Husker Nation and on, they need to cut that clip and just send it to all the recruits. And then they also need to make a quote graphic and put it on in their facilities. Like, that is, if that's not the perfect sales point for future recruits beyond, especially in an NIL type era, like that, that's the messaging right there. And that's why Nebraska can compete with some of these schools, especially in baseball, when you do have maybe more money in the SEC. That's why they can compete for guys like that.
1: Well, their facilities are second to none. Maybe not necessarily right now in baseball, but for all athletes, like the main buildings. Ding, ding, ding, ding, ding, ding, ding. Training table, training table, training table. Bang. Nothing compares facilities-wise, for the most part, to what Nebraska and now baseball, we know they're getting a $5 million renovation is officially what it's going to be to the clubhouse area, and softball is going to get something similar too. So they're even upping their game when it comes to baseball. And there's some security with both coaches for softball and baseball. We know Will Bolt and his staff just signed a contract extension. But Carson Yasa's, he said in the interview too, is one of the better stories on this roster, because when he came here, they did not allow him to throw live batting practice to Husker hitters because they thought he'd beat him in the head. He just had no control, no command. It was a mental, physical thing. Rob Childress, Coach Bolt, they went to work, and they made this guy a professional baseball player in a pretty quick amount of time, a top 100 pick. And if you're a pitcher, between Ty Horn and Carson Yasa, those are two stories right there. You can come here to be developed and eventually find yourself in the show.
0: Great stuff. 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
0: 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So what's next on the concert list for you?
1: I think that's it. I got nothing else. That's my favorite thing to do.
0: As much of a homebody as you are, you've gone to some concerts since you've been here.
1: This one really tested me, though, because it was a long way out there. It was a very late night. It was very hot. But there's nothing else on the docket. There is another concert here at Memorial Stadium.
0: Yes, the Boys from Oklahoma.
1: I keep losing the date on when that is.
0: 22nd of August.
1: Oh, wow. It's pretty mm-hmm. late. So there's nothing right now. That's maybe in the fall. Maybe there's something, but football starts. But I'm hoping maybe there's some fun concerts next summer.
0: Cole Swindell.
1: After the North Dakota game. I don't even have to buy tickets for that.
0: Yeah, just stay
1: I
0: in
1: have
0: the booth.
1: A ticket in Greg's booth.
0: Just stay in the booth up there. Although they might kick you out for something.
1: You think they're going to kick me out for it?
0: Okay. Who knows?
1: They might. They'll kick you off the field.
0: The bananas were pretty particular. You couldn't be in that booth.
1: Yeah, but I guess it's not like we were in there broadcasting the bananas game. They might kick you off the field, though. Well, you're gonna be interviewing coach and players while Cole Swindell's putting on a show. You don't even get to watch it.
0: Darn.
1: Maybe I'll do like a Facebook Live and you can go back and watch it.
0: That'd be good.
1: I'll probably be in my car listening to your interviews by the time Cole gets on stage. Be honest with you.
0: I actually did know a couple of his songs.
1: Do you?
0: So,
1: name one.
0: I Hope You Get Lonely Tonight.
1: Okay.
0: Also, he does the remake of The Heads Carolina, Tails California.
1: Those
0: somewhere
1: are greener,
0: somewhere
1: I don't
0: warmer,
1: know.
0: Up in the mountains.
1: Any of you guys?
0: Down by the ocean.
1: Camden, maybe. Camden, what I really. Camden likes the same stuff I like.
0: Yeah.
1: Like to a T.
0: Yeah.
1: CST, I have no idea. What he listens to.
0: Camden's also a concert guy.
1: Feel free to go on the mic, guys. I mean, you could. It's your show, too.
0: You got it. Is it Justin Bieber, CSD?
1: I would
7: you
1: see
7: know, I love me the Biebs.
1: I would see the Biebs.
0: I would see the Biebs, yeah.
1: I would 100% see the
0: you
1: Biebs.
0: You know what my number one concert bucket list is? Bruno Mars.
1: So my mom wants to see Bruno Mars at MetLife.
0: Purdy's unbelievable.
1: I looked at the tickets.
0: Oh, it's crazy.
1: It was like $800.
0: He was playing in Vegas when we were there for the bowl game. And I saw it on the marquee, and I looked up. It was like $1,000 to go.
1: Yeah, it's pretty wild, and it's like 350 for upper tank, and it's 800. He's playing back to back, maybe three straight nights at MetLife Stadium, and they're all. I think that's the issue nowadays. Is not to get too political, but the economy is in a tough spot where people can't spend that much income on concerts, and the ticket prices are only going up, up, and up. It's very, very hard to go and see some of these people nowadays because it is just so much. Because you're also paying for parking too. You're paying
0: and
1: for
0: probably
1: concessions,
0: on Venmo on parking
1: on personal Venmos. Which that floored me. It absolutely floored me.
0: That dinging is back, by the way. Over
1: yeah, we'll fix that during the break.
0: Okay, got a minute left. So speaking of people you want to see, Big Ten Media Days next week. Who's your number one outside of Coach Rule on the podium you're looking forward to seeing?
1: Cignetti, probably. I think that one, it's just he's going to say something. Ryan Day, for me, is probably flat. Bielema, I think, is usually always interesting at these things. I could probably name a few more. But I think Cignetti's number one.
0: Probably most people's number one. Yeah, I guess I'm trying to think who else would be. I think, obviously heard Lincoln Riley several times, obviously.
1: Yeah.
0: Let's see here.
1: See Fitzgerald back as a head coach at Michigan State, back in the league.
0: Yeah. I mean, it'll be, at least we'll have some clips to play next week.
1: I think Coach Rule and Cignetti are the two people that are probably the most interesting, that are going to say something.
0: I mean,
1: for the most part,
0: Coach Rule's the best speaker, right?
1: I would agree with that.
0: I mean, I don't think I'm going too far on a limb there. All right, big hour number two coming up next. Keep it here on Sports Nightly.
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10: More sites targeted. I'm Lisa Lacerra, Fox News. The U.S. military says it's conducting its 10th consecutive night of strikes against Iran, the aim to degrade sites used to launch attacks on commercial shipping. Latest round coming after three U.S. soldiers were killed by Iranian fire in Jordan on Friday. Their remains have been recovered.
11: President Trump will attend the dignified transfer of fallen service members tomorrow at Dover Air Force Base in Delaware in what has become one of the deadliest weeks for U.S. troops since the conflict started. reported. The military identified those killed as 25-year-old First Lieutenant Tyler James Feehan and Private Isabella Gonzalez. She was only 19. The military initially listed another service member as missing, although human remains have been found.
10: Fox's Alex Hogan at the White House. There have been 17 service members killed in the U.S.-Iran conflict, nearly 100 injured, though the Pentagon says 96% of those have returned to active duty. A 42-year-old man under arrest in New York City after authorities say he planned an attack on a federal building where immigration hearings are held.
3: The FBI says Andrew Arabaca, a U.S. Army veteran, is responsible for this anti-ICE attack that started with fireworks, then went to a pellet gun, and ended with a fire at the entrance to the federal building. Federal investigators say he's an anti-American, anti-government extremist, and he carried a manifesto along with two axes, a hammer, a machete, and three knives.
10: Fox's Nate Foy in Lower Manhattan.